0: That's Sly Stone. I'm Tavis Smiley. Glad to have you with us in this second hour of our program. It is primary day across the nation, as we discussed in the first hour. Minnesota, Wisconsin, Connecticut, South Carolina, Alabama, and Vermont. We'll travel to Minnesota on the backside of this hour to talk to the Republican gubernatorial candidate there, African-American named Kendall Qualls. But I'm honored to start this hour in Vermont, talking to Esther Charleston about her historic campaign, which would make her the first black woman to hold the office of lieutenant governor in the Green Mountain State. Esther Charleston, honored to have you on this program on primary day. How are you today?
1: I'm doing all right. Thank you so much for having me.
0: It is my honor. I love your energy. So it is primary day. tell me how you're feeling.
1: Yes, I am feeling good, a little tired, but feeling really good about the outcome.
0: Yep. When we think about Vermont, we were just talking about Bernie Sanders in the first hour. I've had the honor of, you know, knowing Bernie for years and interviewing Senator Sanders and hanging out with him over the years. But these days, for all the obvious reasons, we think Vermont, we think Bernie Sanders. But tell me something about your Vermont.
1: Oh, my Vermont is one filled with mountains, one where our neighbors, we share sugar, people leave their doors unlocked, we go on walks. It's a Vermont that feels good, filled with nature, and persistent.
0: Yep. Tell me about your background in the state, how you came to Vermont. Just give me the Esther Charleston backstory about this black woman who could be lieutenant governor in Vermont.
1: Yes. So I moved to Vermont a few years ago and I dove into community. I got to know people, had coffee, and I learned of an open seat and was first elected to the Middlebury Select Board in 2021. And since then, I have joined the Vermont Commission on Women for the last 3 years, advocating for women's rights all over the state, and currently chair and now running for lieutenant governor, really making sure that people are getting what they need as far as everyday cost, education, and economic freedom. And so I'm here with my family, my two children, who are okay with running around in the mud, and I've been able to create a beautiful life for them here. So it's been a gift and also a challenge, yep. You know, being in a predominantly white space, but I've made the most of it.
0: Tell me more about the challenges of that journey.
1: The challenges include, you know, people who, as I run for office, some who feel like you don't belong here. What are you doing? And then you have those who are like, thank you. Finally, it's about that time. Mm-hmm. And so leaning into those who see the future as inclusive as everybody here. And it's about time for us to continue to rise.
0: Why politics for you? Why politics?
1: I remember being in high school running for politics, then student government and then class president, and then learning about the need of the community. And when I moved to Middlebury, I learned that, hey, we don't have folks who are representing young mothers or renters, and getting engaged in that way changed the conversation. And so I saw the power of what you can do when you're advocating for the people. And so I've continued on that path.
0: Yep. Tell me more about your children. How are your children navigating being in a space where, to your earlier point, the numbers of African Americans they see isn't significant? Let's put it that way. How do you raise a child? And you're not the only person, of course, with this challenge. I'm just curious how one raises a child these days in a space like Vermont.
1: Yes. Well, we do a balance of spending a lot of time with my family in Connecticut. So we leave often, but I give them a balance of making sure that they know who they are, grounded in who they are and what they represent. And I think in watching me take up space and not being afraid to take up space as a black woman does more for them than anything else.
0: Yep. So finally here, what are the issues on which you've been running? And if you can pull this off and make history in Vermont, what are the issues you want to tackle as Lieutenant Governor?
1: Lieutenant Governor, I envision a place where we can build a Vermont where everyday costs right now, affordability is crushing people. Folks are leaving the state. We are an aging population. And I want to make sure that we create a Vermont where we have enough housing, where we have options. Thinking about education, we're at a crossroads right now. We have 119 school districts and we're consolidating. So making sure that we're able to bring the community with us and build trust. We're small enough that we can do that. And thinking about economic freedom. There are a lot of folks who are not able to afford to buy their first home here, or people who have these beautiful properties but bought it 30 years ago and are house rich but cash poor, making sure they're all able to thrive. And as Lieutenant Governor, you don't bring new legislation, but what you can do is build, is convene, is bring people together. And that is my intention, to be in community, to know community, and to move the issues forward.
0: Speaking of building, Esther Charleston looks to be a bridge as Vermont Lieutenant Governor. If she can pull this off, she will be the first Black woman to ever hold the office of Lieutenant Governor in Vermont. I don't think any of us are surprised by that, but we are excited by that. And I'm grateful, Esther Charleston, to have you on this program on primary day. I know you got other things to do that are a lot more important than talking to me, but thank you for your time, and I wish you all the best today in this primary.
1: Thank you. Thank you so much.
0: Good to have you on this program. We'll go from Vermont, as I said, to Minnesota when we come forward and talk to Kendall Qualls, who is the Republican African-American gubernatorial candidate in Minnesota. 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
3: Freedom is an endless meeting. 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
4: It's primary day. I keep repeating all across the country in places like Wisconsin. We talked to John Nichols of The Nation magazine earlier. He's in Wisconsin today. We just talked to Esther Charleston, who could be the first African-American to be lieutenant governor of Vermont. Primaries in Vermont today, Connecticut, South Carolina for the Lindsey Graham seat. Alabama delayed their primaries earlier, born of that Louisiana versus Calais decision where the Supreme Court gutted voting rights as we know it. So there are primaries today, and there are primaries also in Minnesota. I've been anxious to talk to Kendall Qualls, who is the Republican gubernatorial candidate for governor in Minnesota for a lot of reasons. Let me start by welcoming him to this program. Mr. Qualls, good to have you on. How are you, sir?
5: I'm well, Tavis. Thank you for having me.
4: It is
5: my... Please, call me Kendall. It's fine.
4: Oh, I appreciate it. Thank you, sir. Today is primary day, of course, in your state. Lots of talk for all the wrong reasons over the last number of years about Minnesota. We'll talk about that in just a second. But it's primary day. I am grateful to you for giving me time on a day where you got things that are far more important to do than talking to a guy like me. But tell me how you are feeling on primary day in Minnesota.
5: Yeah, cautiously optimistic. When we win this, it will be a God-delivered victory for many reasons, but I'm feeling cautiously optimistic. We did a great ground game for literally 11 months.
4: Yep. President Trump has been endorsing in races all around the country. Tell me how Trump has leaned in or not for you in Minnesota.
5: Well, you know, what's interesting. He's leaned in for Minnesota, but it's to Mike Lindell. And I get it. I don't take it as a personal slight. Mike Lindell went all in and helping the president in 2020 and nearly lost everything. And so if anything, you know about the president, he's loyal to those people that stand up for him. And he returned the favor to Mike Lindell, which in a good sense, in a general election, that's actually probably good for me as I go into the general. Yep. When we win this.
4: Mike Lindell, we know the name well. That's the pillow guy for those who are trying to figure out, why do I know that name? Mike Lindell is the pillow guy. Tell me a bit more about this race on the Republican side and how you've run your campaign against him, or, you know, as it were.
5: Yeah, you know what? I run my campaign against him by this. Number one, we're both outsiders. Nearly 65% of the Republican base want a political outsider to lead the state out of this mess.
4: Mm-hmm.
5: The difference between me and Mike Lindell is he's so polarizing that he won't get the middle of the road swing voters.
4: Mm-hmm.
5: They see his almost as son of Trump. And so he'll energize the left to come out to vote, and he'll polarize the middle. However, the difference between me, I'm an Army veteran, my American story, I grew up part of my life in Harlem, New York in the late 60s, early 70s,
4: mm-hmm.
5: with my divorced mother, and then moved with my father when I was about 11 years old in a trailer park in Oklahoma.
4: Mm.
5: And I worked my way through college, paid through college. I served on active duty 5 years as an artillery officer. I went into the private sector, first with Johnson & Johnson in sales management, marketing, and just had a blessed corporate career. I come to the Christian faith when I was 27, in a church in Dallas, Texas. Tony Evans was the pastor.
4: Oh, yeah.
5: And so I just lived that life from a broken home. Now, my wife and I have been married for 40 years. We've raised 5 children together. We adopted one of them. I can't remember which one. I love them all the same. And people love our American story.
4: Yeah.
5: Regardless of their race.
4: Yeah. I love that you told the American story. I was going to ask you to give us more about your backstory, so you jumped ahead, and I'm glad you did. We understand a little bit better who Kendall Qualls is, the Republican candidate, one of the Republican candidates for governor in Minnesota. So I love that you shared the American story. I was just about to ask you, when you started that story, how a son of Harlem ends up being a Republican in Minnesota. And then, as you continue the story, and you went to Oklahoma, and you went to Texas, I said, well, there goes that question. I think I know the answer, because it didn't start and stop in Harlem. You said Oklahoma, you said Texas. Okay, well, maybe there's the answer. All jokes aside, tell me how, as a black man, you ended up in the Republican Party.
5: You know, Tavis, I've been a Republican since I was 18 years old, when I had to register to vote, and I didn't know any Republicans. I didn't have a country club membership. But here's what I've learned over the course of my time. Mm-hmm. I think you and I are probably about the same generation, same age. Mm-hmm. And we see a transformation in our community. Today, what we have is not black culture in the dominant culture. It's transformed. Even though I grew up in a divorced family, 80% of our families back in the 60s were two-parent families. And we've gone from 80% two-parent families to 80% fatherless homes. And the tragedy of that, there's not been one national initiative to reverse that trend. So I'll give you an idea. When I lived with my father, he's a drill sergeant. He was a drill sergeant in the Army, and I moved with him when I was 11 years old. You only get to make one mistake when your father's a drill sergeant. The next mistake you make, your face is on the cover of a milk box saying missing child. But what I did do, every summer I used to go back and visit my mother in Harlem, and I would see the guys that I knew growing up in the streets and school. And as they got in their teen years, they would get in trouble. And the young girls would then get pregnant and be on welfare. There were no exit ramps. When I say exit ramps, I'm talking about opportunities to get out of the cycle of poverty in that situation. It wasn't active. Now, there may be some, they had exceptions rather than the rules. And I just felt, you know, there is something wrong here. And why isn't there an opportunity, really focus within our own people, to get our own people out of this mess? And when I look back now in Harlem, I've gone back several times, same place. We have five generations of poverty, and they've been led by the same people in those communities. Even if they're black, even if they're African American leaders, all of our inner cities are generational poverty centers and led by black Democrats.
4: I think I hear you. I think that's a sweeping indictment, and I don't have the time to challenge you on every part of that thesis, and that's not why I invited you on anyway. This is about primary day in Minnesota, yeah. And letting you make your case.
5: But well, yeah, you asked me how I become a Republican.
4: No, I'm glad you answered. I'm glad you answered it. I mean, there are parts of your answer. If I had time, I would challenge some of that thesis, but that's not the point. What does fascinate me is that if you've been a Republican since you're 18, and we're roughly the same age, that means you've been a Republican for a number of decades now. And I come to that because, I'm being kind there, a number of decades you've been a Republican if you've been one since you were 18. I come to that because over the years since you were 18, you have seen this Republican Party change dramatically. These days, it's more of a MAGA party than it is a Republican Party. I'm curious as to the ways in which you have been disappointed in the way that the party that you joined as an 18-year-old has fundamentally shifted and changed, which will lead me back to Donald Trump here in just a second. But tell me your thoughts earnestly about the way you've seen this party, I'm trying to be kind here. I'll use the word change. I won't say implode. But talk about this Republican Party since you joined it. What are you seeing these days?
5: Yeah, you know what? Probably what disappoints me is less of today's Republican Party, but overall as a nation. So, you know, this is the nation. This has less to do with politics, the more to do that. Both parties allowed our country to be hollowed out. So the Republican Party I joined, if you think about, you know, when Ronald Reagan was president, and then the George Bushes of that era, guess what? When the World Trade Agreement was signed that allowed China to become part of the, you know, what do they call it? the cycle of eight or the, you know, the party, the global economic partners, we all started getting gutted out of our manufacturing. The middle class was getting harmed all across, regardless of race. And they allowed that to happen. When I take a look at what's happening in our public schools, our kids specifically, were doing better in segregated schools than they are doing today. And that's an indictment on both parties. And so, in fact, this is why I'm in. I've never held public office. I've never wanted to. Mm-hmm. I've been in the private sector my entire life. Mm-hmm. And what I felt is, man, there's something fundamentally going wrong. Now, to your point about Trump, if anything that why he's been elected twice and with a higher percentage from the Black Hispanic community the second time is because people feel like they're not being represented in a way to help their families prosper than the traditional politicians. And the old Republican Party, the George Bushes, the Mitt Romneys and all that, allowed globalism to happen, all this other stuff happening, even before Donald Trump got in office.
4: Let me ask you, I'm just watching my time here and yours as well. What is your critique of Donald Trump? Do you have one?
5: I tell you, he's obviously rough around the edges. But what I can tell you, the policies implementing are better for us. You talk to the people in Chicago, in inner city Chicago, and all those immigrants that come in and taking their communities by storm. He shut down the border, all that. And we need to make sure that we get our people out. I tell people all this. I have no problems. I voted for him all three times without hesitation. Mm. Because right now, if we did not, we'd be talking about a President Kamala Harris and a Vice President Timothy Walz.
4: So there's nothing. My question was your critique of him. So other than being rough around the edges, you don't have any issues with any of his policies or pronouncements.
5: I can't think of it. Like I said, some of the derogatory statements and those type of things don't do us any good. It doesn't project the leadership in a way that I would do it personally.
4: Yep.
5: But his policies, I can't think of his policies that I can disagree with.
4: I'm laughing now, Kendall Qualls, because you told me to call you Kendall. Now I really am going to call you Kendall. I'm laughing now because you just mentioned Kamala, and you sound like Kamala now. They asked Kamala on The View, what do you disagree with Joe Biden on? I can't think of nothing. I asked you the same question about Trump. You got the same answer as Kamala. You and Kamala are the same person, Kendall.
5: No, you know what? My answers are

0: if not more, of the Hispanic, Black, every other community there, because people want this same American dream, and the Democrats are not offering but an American nightmare.
1: I've got 2 minutes left, and I'm going to give it all to you. Here's my exit question. How do you reconcile the murders of George Floyd, Renee Good, and Alex Pretty in a state that you now want to lead?
0: Well, absolutely. Those separate issues, that, you know, what happened to George Floyd was tragic. The issues around the other two, Renee Good and Alex, you know, when that Operation Surge was happening in Minnesota, it was happening in other blue Democrat states as well. We're the only state that was loss of life. Okay, and if you look at the clip of the chief of police of Chicago saying, "Look, we're going to coordinate with federal agents." The governor of Minnesota and the mayor of Minneapolis says, "We're not coordinating with anything." There was no coordination with local police and federal agents to keep civilians out of their perimeter of operation that led to those two deaths. If I was governor, that never would have happened. Governor Walz and that mayor of Minneapolis, the teenage mayor, have blood on their hands for those two deaths.
1: Yeah. He's talking about Governor Walz. He hopes to be Governor Qualls. His name is Kendall Qualls. He is one of the Republicans running in the primary today for governor in Minnesota alongside Mike Lindell. You know, the pillow guy. He's the guy that Donald Trump endorsed, as Kendall Qualls said earlier. But it ain't over until it's over, and it won't be over until tomorrow, hopefully, when the votes are counted. But Kendall Qualls, Republican, running for governor in Minnesota. Today is primary day in Minnesota and other states across the country. Kendall Qualls, thank you for this time on the program, and appreciate you tapping in with us today.
0: You bet. Thank you, sir.
1: Thank you, sir. More of Tabby Smiley when we move forward.
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8: 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We don't take serious the things that we feel we deserve enough in order for them to manifest into our lives. And how do you stop that? Real simple. Monitor what you feel. 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
2: Less monologue, more dialogue. Tavis Smiley continues right now.
1: It does indeed. It's primary day all across the nation. Minnesota, Wisconsin, Vermont, Connecticut, South Carolina, and Alabama. We've been talking about that for the first hour and a half of today's three-hour show. But now we're going to pivot for just a bit to talk to a British stand-up comedian, TV host, and producer, Mo Gilligan.

0: about his first Netflix documentary. It's called Big Chicken, A Fast Food Conspiracy, where he ate chicken for 28 days straight for breakfast, lunch, and dinner. I joked earlier, I do that sometimes without even trying, but he did it for a documentary. I wish I thought about that. I could have done a documentary about eating chicken for 28 days straight. I digress for now and take a listen to the trailer.
1: Oh my God! Rah! Rah! A chicken!
2: There's two things so many of us seem to love. Making people laugh.
3: London, make some noise, man!
2: And chicken. One chicken shop growing up. Now, in the UK, there's over 6,000. This bird is big business, boy. I want to find out what this food is doing to our bodies and our minds. I'm going to do an experiment. 28 days eating nothing but fast food fried chicken.
4: I think you're going to die.
1: Just for eating chicken?
5: We're talking about ultra-processed chicken. These foods promote chronic disease.
6: What do you think about me doing this experiment?
5: I wouldn't do it.
6: I'm in chicken heaven.
3: No, no, ma'am.
7: You haven't been tasting what nature created because chicken doesn't have any flavor anymore.
1: Oh, shit. One of the ingredients
2: they also use in condoms. It is a lot harder than I thought it would be.
8: Fast food companies definitely target lower income communities.
9: We're dying. And do you think that food doesn't play a part in that?
10: In the chicken industry, you're seeing undocumented workers.
11: We have heard workers being forced to wear diapers.
1: Guys, I'm going mad. Oh, that stinks. That's what you would smell every day.
12: Every day.
13: The animals have to come from somewhere.
6: I didn't think chicken would have me in Lincolnshire at nighttime following coordinates.
14: He said, big man, am I going to get men in black suits outside of my house now?
15: Don't feel like myself. I feel low, man.
16: I just want to stop eating it, man.
17: There's big problems, and the industry is too powerful for its own good.
18: So there's no corners cut in the UK. It's not a risk.
19: The question is, what are you hiding?
20: How deep does it really go?
6: I feel like Martin Kemp. That's his name, isn't it? Martin Kemp. Oh, no, that's the guy from Spandau Ballet. Ross Kemp.
0: Mo Gilligan, good to have you on Tavis Smiley. How are you today, sir?
21: I'm not too bad. How you doing, Travis? You okay? Thanks for having me on the show.
0: My pleasure. I'm doing well. If I complained, I'd be an ingrate. I am doing well. I'm glad to have you on this program. Let me start with the backstory. Tell me how and where, from whence this idea came.
21: Yeah, so it was a conversation about one, you know, with the team at Mindhouse. They are one of the, they're the production company that make it. And it was literally like a, through a conversation of like, you know, what's your favorite food? And I was like, I like fried chicken. I was like, would you ever want to do a food documentary? And again, someone who likes food, I was like, fantastic. And they said, what about eating fried chicken? And I was like, oh, that sounds great. You know, exploring whole of America, the UK on its quest of fast food. And yeah, it was a really organic conversation, really. It wasn't even this idea of this is it, you're going to eat the food. And it was like, how often do you eat? And I eat it quite this time anyway. I used to eat it quite a lot. And it just developed into this, would you eat every day? And I was like, oh, I don't know. Would you eat breakfast, lunch, and dinner? And again, I was like, well, maybe if I can go to the gym and have supplements, then possibly. But then I was trying to get the link of, so why would I then travel all across the world? And it was really to kind of unpack, you know, the impacts of fried chicken. And I also had this other question, which, you know, I'd say to my friends, I talk to my friends a lot about some of the work I'm going to do. And they was like, ooh, what, Netflix want you to eat fried chicken? I don't know how I feel about that. And that's also how I felt as well, Travis. That's the God's honest truth.
0: Yeah.
21: And I had this idea of, oh, I've got this idea that I really want to explore fried chicken, but I feel really conflicted about eating fried chicken on screen. I don't know where that came from. And then those two ideas merged. And essentially, you know, we kind of came up with Big Chicken, A Fast Food Conspiracy.
0: No, I'm glad you told me the backstory, because I wanted to ask you, and it fits nicely now that I know the backstory. When I first saw this, one of my first questions was whether or not Mo was offended. Now, if you're in America, I don't know how this works in the UK, but if you're in America and Netflix comes to you and says, you want to do a documentary? And you say, sure. They say, you like food? Yeah. Sure. How about fried chicken? They might as well say fried chicken and watermelon. I mean, were you never offended by them suggesting that you eat, of all things, fried chicken? They didn't say artichoke. They said fried chicken. Were you not offended by that at all?
21: No, I wasn't so much offended because I think, like, going back to the original conversation,
0: right,
21: it was never them being like, hey, like, you should eat fried chicken and see the effects. It was very organic of, what about if you ate it once a day?
0: Right.
21: What about if you ate three times a day? What about if you ate it without going to the gym and the health impacts? And again, I was kind of in this world of like, oh, but I still feel a bit conflicted. But also, if I was to watch this, I'd wanted it to be presented from someone from our community.
0: Mm-hmm.
21: You know, I'd be totally honest with you. If I seen, you know, like a white guy doing this, I'd be like, oh, okay. I don't know why. I don't feel like I can relate to mm-hmm. you eating this food. So, you know, again, I wanted to put myself in the forefront of like,
0: if I
21: can do this and show the health implications of a food that we love.
0: Yeah, know, sure.
21: Be real, like, we love this food, but can I speak to and communicate my community through this and they can watch it and take it in?
0: Yeah.
21: Then I'll be the person to take this documentary on, you know?
0: As a comedian, obviously you have to lean into your gift, and obviously you're awfully gifted at it. He's a triple BAFTA winning British stand-up comedian, so he's good at this. But tell me about the balance of addressing the realities of a very serious issue, which you do quite nicely in this documentary.
21: Yeah.
0: And also, you know, putting some humor in there. I mean, in some ways, you know, this isn't funny at all. And other ways, there is some humor. We've already laughed about it in this conversation. So tell me about that line of presenting a very serious topic and lacing it here and there where you can with some humor.
21: Yeah, I think, you know, what also led me to want to do the doc is I remember watching Chris Rock's Good Hair,
0: mm-hmm.
21: which was my take on seeing a comedian talk about the conversation of black hair, have a bit of humor, but have something informative. And I really wanted to kind of lend myself to that in some ways where we can have an honest conversation. But like you're saying now, we can have bits where we laugh at and we can relate to that as much as well as this being really informative. I didn't want it to be dark. I didn't want it to be depressing. I wanted it to be something that at times you might laugh and also at times you might feel, you know, uneasy. But I think that was probably the best way to find a piece of work that people could relate to. And, you know, I'm trying to talk to so many people. I'm trying to talk to, you know, my community, the black community, but also this isn't a situation that only affects poor people. You know, the umbrella of chicken is everywhere, whether you want to get the more high end, you know what I mean, fried chicken, or whether it's just, you know, people in the hood that eat this food every day. So I think humor and entertainment was really important that people can stay, listen to what we're saying, and also connect with it at the same time.
0: When we come forward with British stand-up comedian Mo Gilligan, I'm going to ask him directly, what he learned, what were the impacts to him of eating chicken for 28 days straight, fried chicken, for breakfast, for lunch, and for dinner. The documentary, his first for Netflix, is called Big Chicken, A Fast Food Conspiracy. 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
0: Tavis Smiley and Moe Gilligan, triple BAFTA-winning British stand-up comedian. His first Netflix documentary is called Big Chicken, a fast food conspiracy, where he ate chicken 28 days straight for breakfast, for lunch, and for dinner. The documentary is funny, but it's also very serious because there are obviously health consequences and repercussions to eating fried chicken 28 days in a row for breakfast, lunch, and dinner. And those impacts look like what, Moe Gilligan?
21: Oh, so much. And I must apologize. I was calling you Travis.
0: No,
21: and I know it's Tavis.
0: No, it's okay.
21: I do apologize. I'm dyslexic. So when I'm looking at it, I'm seeing it how I feel like it.
0: Hey, Mo. I've been called worse. As I often say, just don't call me late for dinner. Don't call me late for dinner, even though I don't want fried chicken for breakfast, lunch, and dinner. But anyway, the impacts are what, Mo? Talk to me.
21: Yeah, so much. You know, I think, you know, long and short, I got diagnosed with having an addiction to fried chicken, which was similar to tobacco or cocaine. That's how much I was consuming it. And you know, this is not just me saying I'm addicted because I like it. It was by some of the top, you know, scientists in the world, from Michigan University, a lovely lady called Ashley. And yeah, it was what it really done to me mentally. I knew there would be some physical aspects. You know, I knew my weight would go up. My face, you know, when I eat a lot of fried food, you know, especially fried chicken, how salty it is, I knew my face would kind of balloon, my skin, you know, started to get really pale. But yeah, psychologically, I was probably at my lowest point, and that was only 10 days in. And I think what it was really to show, as much as I have an extreme take on it, breakfast, lunch, and dinner, there are people that do consume this food, you know, as much times as I do, maybe not for breakfast or lunch, but if you're having it 10 times a day, these are some of the health impacts that can affect you as well. So yeah, and also I went up in diabetes. It runs in my family, so I was at a much greater risk than I was before of contracting diabetes.
0: Is there an indictment of the industry here, because we're talking obviously about the poultry industry. Is there an indictment of them, or is this all about, you know, choice? Because if I'm the industry, I'm saying, hey, we make chicken and people make fried chicken out of the chicken that we produce, and yet ultimately you have agency, you have choice in whether or not you want to eat fried chicken, you know, three times a day. And if you do, we acknowledge there are consequences for that, but why should we be indicted because you can't control your eating habits? Does that make sense?
21: Yeah, no, that makes sense. That's a great question. I think from what I learned on my journey, is as much as, you know, we all sit here and we all have choice and free will, you know, there are people in poorer communities that don't have the choice.
0: Yes.
21: And, you know,
0: yes.
21: I went to Chicago and, you know, explained the concept of food deserts. And that isn't people that have the choice or the free will to go and buy, you know, potatoes and tomatoes and eggs, because their choice when they walk out would be fried chicken. You know, they're closer to more unhealthy food than they are to healthy food. Now, I guess, you know, some of those big companies will say, well, we didn't put them there, but you still have an active choice of putting, you know, whether it's labels on food to let people know what ingredients is in it, like you do with maybe cigarettes or alcohol. You know, it is behind the kiosk. You have to be of a certain age. Now, I don't know if putting warnings is going to be the thing, but if that could start the conversation, then that'd be perfect. You know, people can, it's easier to order unhealthy food than it is to order fresh produce. So I guess that's where sometimes the conversations can lie. in some of those big companies who essentially profit off it as well, you know?
0: Yep. His name is Mo Gilligan, award-winning British stand-up comedian. His first ever documentary for Netflix is called Big Chicken, A Fast Food Conspiracy. Our remaining moments with him when we come forward on Tavis Smiley.

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11: Tavis Smiley and Mo Gilligan. His first documentary for Netflix is called Big Chicken, a fast food conspiracy, streaming now. Mo, I've got 3 or 4 minutes left here. I want to cover a couple of things here with you. One, you've talked about some of the personal takeaways from this 28-day journey where you ate nothing but fried chicken for breakfast, lunch, and dinner. If you want to lean in a bit more, I'd love to hear more about what your personal takeaways were, but I'm also curious about your professional takeaways. You've done this now. Has the bug bitten you for more documentaries?
3: Yeah, a lot. I didn't think I'd be sitting here as an investigative journalist slash comedian. You know, I'll be honest, I was waiting for my moment just to look at the camera and just do the keep rolling. Yeah. You know, but no, it's great. You know, I think there's so many stories out there to be told. Maybe whether that stories that have been told before that can be told to a new generation. But again, like we mentioned, you know, adding entertainment and humor in there. I think that's also important as well. You know, there's a lot of doom and gloom within the world. So if you can watch something that, again, might feel quite a heavy topic and it can be layered with, you know, laughter and honesty, then I think that's really great as well. But some of my other takeaways, pardon the pun, from this is, you know, I think once I really got to understand, you know, fried chicken's origin story, that made my personal journey a lot easier, gave me a bit more ownership. You know, we went to a church in Houston, and there's this guy called Adrian. He's a soul food scholar. We ate down, you know, me eating things like cornbread and, you know, collard greens, real Southern American food, soul food. Was a memory that I'll cherish forever. Mm. It made me really feel wholesome. And, you know, just some of those origin stories of how it, one, you know, was turned into something negative, but also you hear those stories about how we need to reclaim the dish. Mm-hmm. And, you know, you have it on Sundays, you know, the dad gets the big piece of chicken. All those memories, you know, all those memories make you feel something, which is hard to explain. But at the same time, it makes you look at the dish. It makes me anyway, look at the dish a bit different now that it's, I guess, probably gentrified and big corporations and everyone's in on it. It gives you a sense of, oh, this is where it's from. Yeah. This is the roots of fried chicken. So that was a really beautiful takeaway, you know, from being part of this journey.
11: So my extra question is whether or not this journey has caused you to completely stop eating fried chicken, or whether you eat it now still, but in moderation.
3: Definitely in moderation. You know, I didn't eat probably fried chicken for the first 6 months after the doc. It's definitely changed the way that I buy chicken and eat and consume it as well. You know, I'm a comic, so I am on the road a lot mm-hmm. of early mornings and late nights. So the chicken wings are always there. You know, they can be heated up. They can put it in a sandwich. You name it, fried chicken is always there. But it's definitely changed my approach as well. But also, I have to understand that I'm in a position of privilege, some might say, of doing documentaries like this. And I can buy organic chicken if I wanted, or grass-fed. And there'll be people listening to this and they're like, that's great for you, but how does it affect me? You know, and I have to be careful of telling people, oh, don't ever eat the food, because there are people who they wake up and they worry about how I'm going to put food on the table.
11: Oh, yeah.
3: And if it's something that you love, maybe you're able to make it yourself as opposed to, you know, going and buying fried chicken.
11: No.
3: I think, you know, if we eat just less meat, that would help everyone. You know,
11: you done good, Mo. You done good. It's a great documentary. It's called Big Chicken, A Fast Food Conspiracy. It is the journey of a triple BAFTA winning British stand-up comedian Mo Gilligan for 28 straight days, eating nothing but chicken for breakfast, lunch, and dinner. You'll be empowered by it, but you'll also be entertained by it as well. And that's the mark of good work, when it can make you laugh and make you think. And that's what Mo Gilligan makes us do with Big Chicken, A Fast Food Conspiracy, now streaming on Netflix. Mo, an honor to have had you on for the first time. We'll do it again somewhere down the road. Thank you for your time, sir.
3: Most definitely. Thank you so much, Tavis. Take care. Enjoy your day, okay?
11: Likewise, my friend. More of Tavis Smiley when we come forward.

0: I'm Tavish Smiley, and I'm glad you're with us. We have made it to the third and final hour of today's program, and I've been looking forward to this hour. It's been a great show today, and I'm glad to have you tapped in. It is primary day, as you know, around the country. We've been talking about that for the better part of 2 hours, minus the conversation about the fried chicken. But Minnesota, Wisconsin, Vermont, Connecticut, South Carolina, Alabama. So we have a lot to talk about tomorrow when these results start pouring in later tonight. So I look forward to a first hour tomorrow to unpack what this means and whether or not DSA and progressive candidates keep winning, and whether or not this squabble up inside the Democratic Party continues. You know it will. So tomorrow's another day, and Lord willing, we'll tap into some political stuff in the first hour tomorrow. But as I said, I've been looking forward to this hour. Anthony Conright is our guest in this hour for the hour, journalist, essayist, educator. And I invited him on for a couple of reasons. He's written, first of all, he's a great writer, number one, but he's written a couple pieces of late that got my attention, and I wanted to bring it to your attention, and I think that this hour would allow him to sort of unpack what he's been writing about. So the first thing, in no particular order, is a piece he wrote titled "Establishment Democrats' Response to DSA's Electoral Wins." Speaking of DSA, the establishment Democrats' response to DSA's electoral wins should be of concern to anyone invested in the future of black politics. What's that mean? What's that about? I started the program today, and Miles, I'm going to play it again in just a second here. The James Carville, Donnie Dorsch clip. It's got a couple of bad words in it, so I'll warn you, and my mother specifically, to turn down the radio for a couple of seconds to avoid a couple of bad words here. But Carville and Dorsch, Donnie Dorsch had a conversation about this. But I'm interested to let Anthony tap in on his piece, again, about why these establishment Democrats and their response to DSA's electoral wins should be of concern to anyone interested or invested in the future of black politics. That's one piece I want to tap into in this hour with Anthony Conright. The other piece is in the New York Times, and this piece, I've seen it myself. The right-wing media is going crazy about what Anthony has written here, and the title of this piece is "It Wasn't a Civil War. It Was the Slaveholders' Rebellion." It was not a civil war. It was the slaveholders' rebellion. That's what I'm going to talk about with Anthony Conright for the rest of this hour when I get started with him. But first, here is that conversation between Carville and Donnie Dorsch. And after that, we'll push forward, and you're going to hear Anthony Conright for the rest of the hour here on Tavish Smiley.
1: Who do you like from the Democratic side? I'm not saying predicting, but just guys you see and you go, well, that's an athlete.
2: There's something to work with that I really think are like communicators of the first order. And I hate to say, because I'm not going to say somebody else, right? That always happens. But, you know, they got to go out and run, and they got to make it happen. And my advice to all of them, the more you that run, the better the competition, the better the nominee. Don't clear the field. Everybody run. Everybody run. I'm pretty sure we're going to have a stunningly good nominee. I really do.
1: There's a lot. As long as they don't drift too far left,
2: they're not going to do that.
1: You don't think that ends up happening?
2: Some will, but the political market is like, hey, I got a niche in the left to center lane. And by the way, the blacks don't buy it.
1: No. By the way, they're not voting for any of these DSA candidates. Neither are the Latinos.
2: Screw the blacks out of the nominating process because they know they can't win South Carolina. Black folks are, listen to me very carefully, are the most loyal part of the entire Democratic coalition. If you disrespect them, they know it. And a Democratic Party can never show any distance between itself and black voters. And it gets to the point that the progressive want to disrespect people. They're going to understand that, and you're going to lose a constituency that has stuck with you for the last 70 years.
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0: Tavis Smiley and Anthony Conrad, who I'm honored to have on this program. Anthony, how are you, sir?
11: I'm doing well. The honor is all mine. Thank you for having me.
0: No, man. What a great delight, treat for us to have you on. And again, I want to just spend some time in this hour working through both of these. I suspect I want to start with the DSA story. Again, your piece is titled Establishment Democrats' Response to DSA's Electoral Win Should Be of Concern to Anyone Invested in the Future of Black Politics. Today's primary day across the country, many states will see again if DSA or progressive candidates keep running the table. The good news for you is we got an hour here, so you ain't got to speak in sound bites like you do on most conversations or in most conversations. So just take some time, and we got the hour to do both of these. But unpack this piece and what the connection is to black politics. You heard the clip I played of James Carville expressing himself. I laughed earlier on this program, Anthony, when I played it earlier, mentioning that you'd be on in the third hour today. I laughed and told the audience, it's still funny to me after all the years of doing what I do to hear white males tell us what we think. That's just the first start.
11: Right, you mean the blacks.
0: Exactly, the blacks, exactly.
11: Yeah. That's the guy we should be listening to.
0: That's it. I got nothing to say. The whole hour is yours. Take it and run with it.
11: Thank you. Okay, so in terms of black politics, one of the things that really shaped my thinking around quote unquote, like a definition of black politics was something that happened in the early 70s, like when the Congressional Black Caucus first formed, and they sought out to put together a black national agenda. And for several reasons, it didn't quite work out the way it was supposed to. Now, this meeting in Gary is like sort of an ensemble. You got quote unquote radical black organizations. You have the CBC. You have black nationalists. Mm-hmm. You know, you have a Mary Baraka. Everybody's getting together to figure out a pathway forward, right? And one of the interesting things that for me that stood out was this idea of an inside sort of outside game and how those two forces can work together. And so I started to come away with a definition of black politics as something like that's not actually rooted in a particular political party, right? Because we do know the names of a party can change, but like a particular ideology, right? Like it's a particular strategy. And so black politics is basically, to distill it, is like how we make a way out of no way. Mm-hmm. So it's the strategies black people use to make our political demands legible within a system designed to narrow and delegitimize them. That includes the two-party system. Mm. That includes, I hate to say it, no one likes it, but like these sometimes seemingly violent rhetoric. It also includes peaceful protests. Do you know? And so it includes all these things. It includes third party insurgency. And so if you think of Black politics as something that's not confined to a particular party, but it is literally however we can take advantage of the system to make our political demands heard, that's what it is. And it hasn't always been wedded to the Democratic Party. You know, one of the first Black Americans to be nominated by a political party was actually Clifton DeBerry, and that was the Socialist Party. And so one of the things that's been interesting with what's happening with the DSA for me is this attempt to divorce democratic socialism from Black history, like in totality. The way we talk about it, you would think, you know, quote unquote, democratic socialism is something foreign to Black folks, but it's actually not. It's literally embedded in our history. It's even embedded in the history of the Congressional Black Caucus. And so when you see people talking about, well, you know, Black voters aren't really feeling the DSA, and they're doing their, you know, the DSA is sort of trying to blow up the party, and it's antithetical to what Black people need. Is they're actually wrong. Mm. There's never really been a time where Black folks were like, we have to be a little docile and submit ourselves to party rule. No. That's not how it's been. And even in cases where you know, voters are voting for, you know, Democrat or DSA endorsed candidates. You know, you have people like Carville, you know, suggesting that people shouldn't seat them. But again, you're saying something about the voters that actually do vote for these people. So Daria Leza represents my district, you know, New York 13. Mm-hmm. And that is one of the 148 majority minority district. And she won a plurality of Black precincts. So to say that she's, you know, doing something so beyond the pale, and, you know, these DSA folks, you know, they shouldn't be invited into the caucus, is to say something about all the people that voted for her who have a legitimate gripe with the way that establishment Democrats are beholden to corporations and not necessarily the power of the people. Mm-hmm. And so that's what I was really trying to tease out in that piece. And if we are to think about Black politics not as, you know, quote, the most loyal Democratic voters or the Democratic Party base, which I think is actually sort of an offensive way to narrate Black voting behavior. I don't necessarily think that's a good thing. Mm-hmm. If we want to figure out a way to engage in insurgent politics to move the party leftward, to get them to avow policies that will be helpful to Black folks, then I think Black people in general, and also to honor our own history, I think Black folks in general should really embrace what the DSA is doing. But not to say that the DSA is perfect, yep, or there are no problems with race in the DSA or anything like that. You know, W.E.B. Du Bois was writing about the problem with socialists way back in the day. But I would say there's no problem with race and democratic socialism that does not already exist in capitalism. And so it's like, what are we really doing here? And so thinking through how Black folks can sort of take part in this leftward movement, in this progressive movement, I think we all should start figuring out how we can embrace some of those insurgent policies.
12: Nope, you've said so much. I want to give you a chance to unpack. Let me jump right in and make the most of this hour that we have. First of all, you didn't just tease it out. You laid it out, and you laid it out eloquently and brilliantly. It's more than just a tease. You laid in it, and I'm grateful for that. But there are a couple of things that came to mind while you were talking, issues I've raised earlier, but not with Anthony Conwright, the author of this powerful and provocative piece. You mentioned Du Bois. Let me go straight then to the color line for starters. We've talked for days on this program now. Cornel West is my dear friend and brother, a regular contributor on this program. He's here every Monday. He's here Monday and Thursday. So we talked about this on Monday. Mm-hmm. I'm sure we'll talk about it again on Thursday after these primaries today. But he was one of the founders, as you know, you've talked about the roots of the DSA movement, and it's connected to the Congressional Black Caucus. Dr. West reminds us of that all the time on this program. Dr. West was one of the founders. He was there when DSA started, one of the signatories on the founding documents, really, for DSA. So Cornel West was there on day one. That said, he has been chagrined, and that's my word, not his. He'd probably go harder than that. Just disappointed at the way in which so many of these DSA candidates do, in fact, have a blind spot when it comes to the color line. We talked about it earlier on today's program. Mondami, after the primary, had to really lean in because they weren't feeling him. Black folk weren't, writ large, weren't feeling him in the primary, number one. We see the data in the El-Sayed race in Michigan. Black folk did not support Abdul El-Sayed in that Senate race. Now he's promoting his friendship, his new friendship with Barack Obama, and maybe Obama will show up and campaign with him. But I could run the list if I had the time. I don't need to. You wrote the article. You know the backstory better than I do. What is this issue they have with the color line? I ain't got to the generational issue yet, but talk about this color line issue with some of these candidates that are running with the DSA label or the progressive label behind them.
11: Okay, so here's the thing. To take a step back, I think one of the problems is that we are so far, like black folks are so far divorced from the history of democratic socialism in our community that when we hear it, it makes it seem as if it's foreign to us, right? But Martin Luther King Jr. explicitly talked about his problems with capitalism and quite literally said we might need some democratic socialism.
12: That's right.
11: And so, I think if we say we live in an anti-black country, there's going to be problems with race everywhere. And so I don't think that any ism is really going to get us out of that. But like I said, there's no sort of issue with race within the democratic socialist circles that don't already exist within, the capitalist establishment democratic circles. And so I think part of the thing is, okay, if you're trying to, how do you approach a community and say, even though in sort of your ecosystem of information, right, if you think about where most black folks get their news and whatnot, we don't, the papers that we're advocating for what someone might deem radical left politics, they're not really in the same sort of circulation anymore. And so a lot of the way we get our information or how it trickles down to us tends to be from within an establishment lens or even within our churches, right? And so Mamdani has to go into churches. And in those spaces, black folks, we don't really talk about things with the same sort of names and titles as they're typically discussed in white spaces. So in church, right, we don't go, hey guys, we're going to engage in some, democratic socialism in the collection plate. We go, no, there is a family that needs help. We're passing around the collection plate. We don't say, well, hey, that's socialism versus capital. We understand, as we always say, it takes a community, right? Mm-hmm. And so just the problem is that the people, and not all the people, but some of the DSA is it's a pretty white organization in terms of its membership, but I don't think that's necessarily solely having to do with any with race in itself. I think it also has to do with the fact that we black folks have been divorced from the history of democratic socialism in our community.
12: The other issue is generational. I've been seeing some persons, including Nina Turner and others, suggest that this really isn't a racial issue. It's a generational issue in that younger African Americans are far more open and willing to consider this DSA agenda, these candidates, than our older black Americans, which is really funny listening to your analysis that if we've been rooted in this, how is that generation missing it? And the younger generation is being, you see where I'm going, right? The young generation is leaning in. What am I missing here, Anthony?
11: I think it's a few things, because here's what I would say. Now, I don't know if I would rank in the older generation these days. I hope not. But I would say, I would actually say the older generation actually got it. The policies, do you know, the Congressional Black Caucus in the early 70s were advocating for a guaranteed income, a universally guaranteed income.
12: Mm-hmm.
11: Now, right, could you imagine today, this, you know, the Congressional Black Caucus being like, all right, guys, this is, you know, we're about to advocate for this policy. So back then, I think there were more radical policies than what we're advocating for now. You know, in the early 70s, it was in the 70s. In the 90s, there was a member of the Congressional Black Caucus circulated a Dear Colleague letter, which advocated for reducing funds to Israel. Mm. Now, again, could you imagine that today, in today's sort of political discourse, they would say, oh, well, that is a radical position. And so I don't necessarily think, I think it is generational in a sense. However, I think once a movement or, you know, a group of people have been sort of co-opted into redeeming a system, then a lot of the other stuff gets lost. And so if we say, okay, well, black folks tend to support the Democratic Party.

0: that to me, it's actually a return to a norm, not exploring something that is a foreign concept.
1: I get it. I get it. The piece is called, it's in The Nation magazine, it's called Establishment Democrats' Response to DSA's Electoral Wins Should Be of Concern to Anyone Invested in the Future of Black Politics. Whatever Happened to Big Tent Politics? Ask Anthony Conright. In the piece, in The Nation magazine, I encourage you to read it. He framed it up for us rather nicely, but you can read it for yourself, again, at The Nation. Now, when we come forward for the second half of this hour, it wasn't a civil war. It was the slaveholders' rebellion. Ouch. 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
4: Tavis Smiley and journalist, essayist, and educator Anthony Conright, just an amazing writer, and a couple pieces he's pushed out of late that I wanted to spend some time with him unpacking, and so I'm grateful to him for this hour to do just that. In case you missed the first half hour discussing his first piece in The Nation magazine, check out the podcast when it's posted later tonight, because you missed a good one. Again, the piece is titled Establishment Democrats' Response to DSA's Electoral Win Should Be of Concern to Anyone Invested in the Future of Black Politics. We'll see if DSA and progressives continue to run the table today. Primaries all across the country today, where Minnesota, Wisconsin, Vermont, Connecticut, South Carolina, Alabama. Lots to talk about tomorrow when these results come in. But his piece that I just referenced is in The Nation magazine. I encourage you to read that. Now we push in the second half of this hour to the other piece that is just rankled. I can see it. The right-wing media, and I love it. I just love it. The piece is called It Wasn't. It Was Not a Civil War. It Was the Slaveholders' Rebellion. All right, Anthony, round two. Ding, ding.
5: thank you so much for that introduction. This piece is actually years in the making, and I have to shout out Professor Gaines Foster, who was so generous with his own research and his time explaining a lot of the history to me about why we call the Civil War the Civil War. And I really, it came to me because I was grappling with the definition of genocide, actually. And I was trying to understand how genocide was defined in international law, and how American white supremacy heavily influenced that.

0: that definition and that codification process. And as I was reading, I was doing some research and I came across some writing by Frederick Douglass, and he had just kind of, he had said something, the slave in slaveholders rebellion. I said, oh my God, that's so interesting. I've never heard that name before. And when I looked it up, I discovered the Gaines Foster's, Professor Gaines Foster's research. And I realized, oh my gosh, nothing is just a name. And in the case of the Civil War, I realized that so many of us take it for granted that it was just always called the Civil War, and it was not. We call it the Civil War in large part just because of Confederate heritage groups and their allies in Congress actually pushed to formally change the name. Are any reference from rebellion or insurrection as a way to sort of decriminalize the narrative around the South's and the Confederacy's behavior and to ensure that they're not branded as terrorists or traitors, but that they were, you know, engaged in some other justified noble cause. But we know that's not the case with the slaveholder rebellion. Mm-hmm. And so I realized, oh, I have been calling it the Civil War my entire life because this Confederate project has largely, rewrite history has largely been successful.
1: What do we take away from that? Words matter. You understand that as a writer, obviously an educator, an essayist. Words matter. Mm-hmm. Language matters. How do we process, what do we make of the fact that we've been duped all of this time calling it mm-hmm. the Civil War?
0: I think the thing to take away is how language can be used to skirt certain facts, right? So mm-hmm. it's much harder, you know, you'll run into people who might be able to question what the Civil War was about, but it's harder to question what the Enslavers' Rebellion was about. The difference there is the slaveholders' rebellion. It's hard to question what that is about. They were slaveholders and they wanted to rebel. And now people might push back and go, oh, well, in this particular case, it wasn't everybody, you know, who had slaves or something like that. But it's like, well, they certainly were fighting for other people to have slaves. And so I think it's just really important to think through how we name things, especially in connection to January 6th. So when the January 6th insurrection, so when I saw that, I didn't really know what was going on. I was talking to a male friend of mine, and I was like, well, the only thing we could say was, man, white people are going crazy. And then all of a sudden, in the news, it was, it didn't really have a name. People kind of wanted to call it the insurrection, but you could tell different news outlets didn't know what to call it. And as I was researching the history of why we call the Civil War, it really hit me that it's always important to frame January 6th as an insurrection, so we don't lose sight of what was at stake and what people actually tried to do. Because then we can hold the people in that party accountable.
1: Yep. Let me take the latter point first, and then I'll jump back to something you said formerly or prior to, I should say. This latter point about insurrection, is it your read? I was just having a conversation on this show yesterday, in fact. Again, mm-hmm. language matters, words matter, and we were talking about the way that we see this creeping on the way people want to remember what happened on January 6th, and particularly given the ways that Donald Trump has moved with the pardons, and last week we saw the last of the prosecutions on mm-hmm. January 6th. That book is now closed, at least when it comes mm-hmm. to the prosecutions. I come back to yesterday's conversation to ask you today whether or not you think your protestation notwithstanding, we have in fact as a nation settled on the word insurrection as it relates to January 6th, or is that slipping and sliding as well?
0: I think it's slipping and sliding. Now, some of it I think is sort of, you know, American, the American memory for history is like very short. And we, you know, we live in a very fast news cycle. And so it's hard to really keep up with things and reflect. But But I also think the way our politics are structured, it aids in that sort of forgetting process, or sort of keeping the book open process. So if you only give people two parties, well, you're locking in a group of people who wouldn't otherwise vote for the insurrection party. You're locking them into voting for the insurrection party.
1: Yeah.
0: And so I, you know, in some ways the book is closed, but I think there is a lot of reason to sort of, for moral and political reasons, to keep it open and never let anybody forget what that party and what Donald Trump tried to do that day.
1: Nope. I hear you loud and clear on that point. Let me do this right quick here. So I mentioned earlier how the right wing media has just gone crazy about your piece. Right. Yeah. As he chuckles, it wasn't a civil war. It was the slaveholders rebellion. We should start calling it that, the slaveholders rebellion. But I've read critically and carefully the pushback you've gotten for writing this piece in The New York Times as an essayist. And it seems to me that the argument that they think is the most potent of their pushback against you is using Abraham Lincoln against you, you know, and referring to Lincoln, essentially calling it, using that term, civil war, in presentations and speeches. How have you processed, that's my way of asking, when we come forward, let me tee the question up now, I'm looking at my clock, wouldn't be fair to give you 30 seconds to respond. When we come forward, how have you processed the pushback you received from the right wing about the piece, and say a word, if you will, when we come forward, about their use of, their invocation of Lincoln as the epicenter of their argument against slaveholders' rebellion, because Lincoln called it a civil war. You're listening to Anthony Conrad on Tavis Smiley.
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7: You are indeed with Anthony Conright, journalist, essayist, educator, just a brilliant public intellectual who I've been honored to have had on this program in this last hour. We got 10 more minutes to go. Let's see how much more damage I can do in these last 10 minutes. First of all, the pushback from the right-wing media, again, using Lincoln as their most potent argument against your piece, that we should not be calling it the Slaveholders' Rebellion. It is, in fact, a civil war, because that's what Abraham Lincoln called it, Anthony Conrad.
8: Yeah, so I hate to say this because it sounds more rude than I intended to be, but they probably didn't read the actual essay. because if they read it, then they would have seen that Lincoln called it other things even before the Gettysburg Address. Sometimes the use of civil war, it was more descriptive, right? It wasn't necessarily, when you talked about it, like the Civil War as we use it now, it's we are engaged in a civil war.
7: Right.
8: And just the term comes from Julius Caesar's chronicle of Rome's first century war amongst its citizens. So it was called Commentary de Bello Civili. So literally just means comments on the civil war. And so that's where it comes from. And so the people who are using that, they just didn't read the essay. And the reason why Lincoln had to refer to it as Congress and Lincoln referred to it as an insurrection because it had legal implications. And so there was already a law from the late 1700s that allows you to call forth a militia to put down an insurrection. And so that's why they also referred to it as an insurrection. And so that's what I would say to those folks. And then even still, if you look at the documents, when Congress named the documents, by 1863, rebellion appeared more than civil war. Yeah. And so it's just, I would say those people should like go back and engage with the actual text in some of the history.
7: Yep. So there's your invitation, or here's your invitation, all my listeners across the country, to start calling.
8: But you know what?
7: Yes. Yeah. I'm sorry. Go ahead.
8: Is it okay? I wanted to, if it's okay with you, I wanted to revisit something that I talked about earlier, because I just did not do a good job of laying this case out about the DSA and Black politics and the future of Black politics and all of that. My fear is that there are policies that we advocated for as a community that somehow have been formulated to be quote unquote too radical, right? Like I mentioned earlier, like a universal basic income or even a fully guaranteed jobs program. And my question, and this is something Du Bois asked about Black History Month way, way back in the day, is how are we going to think about Black political representation moving forward? And at some point, we're going to have to figure out how to think through Black political representation outside the confines of individual representation, mm-hmm. as in, you know, skin color. And we're going to have to ask ourselves, is there a way to think about what it means to represent Black folks, Black voters, that is made up of moral fiber? Mm. We're going to have to say, there might be a Black woman who says she's not going to vote for anyone in you know, leadership if they take corporate PAC money. Mm-hmm. Now, to me, that person is exhibiting the very best of what Black representation is, because it's directly going against corporate interests who have plundered wealth in the Black community, mm-hmm. who works with private prison corporations to herd Americans into privately owned prisons. And so in terms of all this stuff happening with the DSA and the Democratic Party, my push, my concern, my hope is that at some point we're going to have to say, if you are going to claim to represent Black folks, Black voters, you have to have some sort of moral calling to your policies, mm-hmm. your behavior, who you take money from. Yeah. It has to be more morally aligned. Yep. And so I just wanted to revisit that because that was sort of the essence of that piece.
7: No, you did it. First of all, you did a fine job to begin with early on. But number two, I just learned something about Anthony Conrad, as did this audience across the country. I believe that self-critique is a part of any genius's toolbox. He's a brilliant writer, but you heard him self-critique, you heard him self-analyze and self-correct on the air in real time, saying, I didn't do a good job. Let me come back at this again. That's part of his particular genius, and I see now why he is such a great writer. Being unwilling to check himself even on a live radio conversation. That's bold. That's courageous. But he lays in on it a little harder and sharpens the knife a little bit, makes a finer point of it, which I receive, and I'm sure the audience does as well. When we come forward, our remaining moments with Anthony Conrad, two or three things I want to close the circle on right quick. You're listening to Tavis Smiley.
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6: Freedom is an endless meeting. So let's get back to it with Tavis Smiley.
7: Tavis Smiley and the brilliant Anthony Conrad. Anthony, I got 3 minutes left here. I want to run through three things right quick in 3 minutes. Let's see if we can't do it. You've offered a critique a couple times in this conversation. Critique is my word, of our two-party system. What is your response to it? What's the option? What's the alternative?
8: I think the alternative is to engage in insurgent politics, is to do exactly what the DSA is doing. And I think to let keep spreading the gospel that we can track what the DSA is doing directly to Black representatives in Congress and then to some of our greatest historians and thinkers like W.E.B. Du Bois, A. Philip Randolph, Bayard Rustin, even Martin Luther King Jr. Mm-hmm. And so just to keep honing, like making it known that this isn't foreign. This is like, this is us. We just don't call it quote unquote democratic socialism. Yeah. But we do have to figure out a way to get out of the trappings of the two-party system.
7: Issue number two, what do you say to those establishment Democrats, be they Black, white, or otherwise, who believe that that DSA may eventually do the same kind of damage if they succeed in this insurrection, there's that word again, that DSA mm-hmm. could do the same kind of damage to the Democratic Party that MAGA has clearly done to the Republican Party?
8: I'd say it's a false equivalency. It's a false equivalency. And is that what you would say to the Congressional Black Caucus who are advocating for some of these same policies? Mm-hmm. Is that what you would say to Martin Luther King Jr.? Is that what you would say to, I mean, I mentioned before, but A. Philip Randolph? Like, is that what you would say to all of these people who engage in this same sort of politics? And you know what? Maybe they would, but that says something about them and their system and their structure
7: yeah.
8: than it does about us.
7: Nope, I received that. Last question. We're doing good. 60 seconds to go. A little birdie told me there's a new novel coming. If the title is correct, it's called Speak Blackness, and there's a comma after speak, and that comma means something, obviously. Speak, comma, blackness. Can you say a quick word about the novel coming?
8: Yeah, yes. Well, actually, I can't, but the comma is there for a reason.
7: Yes.
8: I just can't say why because it's not out. And I can't give it away.
7: Fair enough.
8: Instead of the novel, I should have some essays coming out soon. So, you know, check those out if you can.
7: No, I look forward to all your essays. And when the novel does drop, you know where to come, right? You got to come back here. We'll talk about it.
8: Yes, sir.
7: And,
8: thank you.
7: And we'll talk about that comma. Speak. comma blackness. His name is Anthony Conright, journalist, essayist, educator. We mentioned the pieces and where you can find them, one at The Nation, the other at The New York Times. Just Google him. All his stuff will pop up. Anthony, a delightful and insightful hour. I can't thank you enough. Enjoy the rest of your day, my friend.
8: All right, brother. You too. Thank you.
7: Just like that, 3 hours are gone. We are back here tomorrow, Lord willing, to do it all over again. Until tomorrow, thanks for listening to Tavis Smiley. And as always, keep the faith.

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1: 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My black coffee with sugar, no cream. 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
2: 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I am Karen Taylor Bass, the host of this amazing platform of intentionality, Soulful Sunrise. We are here every morning, prayerfully, from 6 to 7 a.m. My producer this morning, since I'm away pre-taping, is Niall J. Niall, how are you this morning?
3: I'm doing well. I'm doing well. How about yourself?
2: I am awesome. Awesome, awesome. And so now my word of the day, because our topic today is loving the skin you're in, taking care of your skin, identifying when your skin is amiss. Maybe it's a little stressed. Maybe it's a little dehydrated, or maybe it's just healthy. We have the CEO of DaVinci Skincare with us today, Marquita Robinson Garcia. I hope I said that right. Yeah, I did. Yay. You know, I'm always mixing up stuff. Marquita Robinson Garcia is our guest today. We're talking about healthy skin and what to look for. And also, if the skin is going through some challenges, what that means and what you can do. So my word of the day, Niall, is skin. It is the largest organ in the human body. And sometimes we only worry about the outside layer, but the inside tells such a deep story of how we're doing. And I love the phrase, loving the skin that you're in, right? Just accepting you with all the warts, shortfall, challenges, amazing authenticity. So that's why my word of the day is skin. What about you, Niall J? What is your word of the day?
3: Yeah. I would say my word of the day is composure.
2: Ooh.
3: I feel like a lot of times just going through life, there's, you know, I feel like there's going to be a lot of chaos, a lot of curveballs thrown at you, and you really have to find that calmness within the storm, and just learning just to keep your composure. Because I mean, we like hear the phrase all the time that when emotion is high, logic is low. You know, what I'm saying? So just to stay even keeled, and no matter what life throws at you, just maintain your composure and just make well thought out decisions, and you know, you'll be all right.
2: I love that, grasshopper. I love that.
3: appreciate it.
2: I truly love that composure. Such a wise gentleman this morning. I really appreciate that. Let's land. Yes. You know, so far we've had like box office, summer, you know, Odyssey, which I'm excited to say was so awesome, and Spider-Man. I mean, like, there's so much amazing things and things to look forward to with the summer programming, not summer, fall programming about to start in a few weeks in September. A lot of great shows, and I know I'm forecasting, but Miles, Niall, is there any kind of movie or concert that you enjoyed so far? We're in the month of August, or we're pre-taping for August. Anything yet?
3: Yeah, so one thing about me is I'm a huge Marvel fan.
2: And
3: I know we're in the month of August, but like later in the year, in December, there's this new Marvel Avengers movie coming out.
2: Oh, everybody I know is looking forward to that. Everyone, yes. In my family. Well, yes.
3: Yep, it's called Avengers Doomsday, and it's just the interesting thing about that, like about this movie, is that it basically has different storylines from different Marvel movies that have came out in years prior, from like the three Spider-Man movies that came out in like the early 2000s with Tobey Maguire.
2: The OG Spider-Man.
3: Exactly. And it's even incorporating some of like the X-Men movie stories that also came out in the early 2000s as well. So it's incorporating all these different storylines within it. So as a Marvel fan, as a kid who grew up watching a lot of superhero movies and things like that, you know, I'm really excited excited for it. So, yeah, I would say that was like on like the top of my list.
2: I love that. And I love the fact that this is coming out at the end of the year. I love the fact about Spider-Man, you know, what that, who Peter Parker represents, but also what superheroes represents, because we all need superheroes in our lives. And superheroes are our parents, of course, and our mentors and mentees and people that have literally taken us under their wings. But when you see superheroes on the big screen, it just reminds you that they are so human, just like us, but they're able to do extraordinary things just like us. And they have extraordinary powers just like us if we took time to be still and recognize what's our superpower. And so I love that, you know, Marvel keeps on making movies and keep on making money and keep on making sure that we're in the theater, huh? What do you think about that?
3: Yeah, they're, you know, definitely making their money, and they're definitely making sure people are in those theater seats every year, it seems like. So yeah, they're doing what they got to do to keep everybody entertained. So I can't.
2: And you know, and not to cut you, but what I love about that, when I said superpower, who knew that Stan Lee, rest in peace, legacy, would continue even in 2026. When the
3: Absolutely.
2: First, you know what I'm saying? Like mm-hmm. when you think about someone's destiny and legacy, that's powerful to know that he lived a very long life and still they are still finding new stories and new edits to be told from his Spider-Man and other superheroes created from his vision.
3: Absolutely, absolutely. And it's so amazing that his like story like literally started off as like just, you know, some sketches in a comic book to now like a whole movie series that's you know, has been going on for over a decade now. So, you know, it's, you know, really great to see that trend, that transition from, you know, his original dream to what it is now. So yeah, it's definitely great to see.
2: And you could, you know, I think what I take away from that is be encouraged about dreams. Be encouraged about where you are in your life. And know that your legacy lives on. And that is why it is so important that you do something impactful. You don't have to reach millions of people, Niall. But if you reach one person, your legacy mm-hmm. continues.
3: Absolutely. That's all it takes.
2: That's all it takes, right? And one person that has had an impact on my life musically has been George Michael. I am a huge George Michael fan. I was a huge Wham fan. I'm dating myself. When I was in high school, I loved Wham. I remember one particular Thanksgiving, my cousin Marcia and I, we took the train after Thanksgiving dinner. My family was so upset because we were leaving to go to concerts, and we went to see Wham. We also saw the opening, not the closing act, was Boy George from Culture Club. And this is when Culture Club, I'm dating myself, but I'm saying that those memories, I could remember Thanksgiving dinner. I could remember going on the train in New York to go to Madison Square Garden to see Culture Club, to see Wham. And so today my musical selection, Soulful Sunrise, is none other than George Michael. I don't know what song I gave Niall, a couple of songs, but whatever he selects, let me tell you, that voice of George Michael will never steer you wrong. And my only hope and intention as we play this selection, because George Michael did not have, the end of his life was not very happy. A lot of struggles and stress, even though he had much money. He was a multimillionaire. And I always say money does not bring happiness, but that voice was pure. So Niall, rock out this morning. This will be our inhalation. I want you to inhale and exhale as you hear a little bit of George Michael this morning. As with Mary J. Blige.

0: But if you need this song, it's called As, a remake of Stevie Wonder's As. This is a cover with Mary J. Blige and George Michael, and the video is even yummier. So this is my musical selection this morning, As. I love this song. I love his voice. Love, love, love, love, love. It always makes me feel happy, puts me in a great mood. So Soulful Sunrisers, sit nice and tall this morning. And I just want you to think of your legacy, your As, what makes you happy. And just feel free to have the hands, the arms just hang by your side. The palms could be facing forward for a deeper stretch to bring the shoulders down, or they could be turned inward facing your legs. Place your feet firmly planted on the ground. And once you have that, just lift up the toes and heels. Bring your awareness to the core. Bring your navel all the way to the back of the room. You'll feel a stretch in the back of your legs. And just exhale here as you are. Just enough. Inhale again through the nose. And this time, turn, looking over one shoulder, and exhale with a smile. Come back to center. Inhale again. Opposite side. Inhale here. This time, you're going to kick out the legs. Lift them up. Come back in your chair. Your back should be on the chair. Feel a beautiful stretch here. And you're going to bring the arms into a T. Turn the palms up to receive. Exhale, turn them down to release. And slowly bring the arms down and the legs down. And just breathe in all over your body, love. Feel that love. Feel that love from the toes to the navel, from the navel to the heart, from the heart to the lips, from the lips to the crown, to the back of the neck, to the shoulder blades, all the way down to the lower spine, and all the way down to the back of the legs to meet the heel. Hold that breath. Now exhale any stress you may feeling, and just bring your awareness to a simple thought. I am enough. I am enough. I show up just as I am because I am that person. I've always been. And sometimes I forget. But this moment, this morning, I'm showing up. I'm being composed. I have my composure. I'm tapping into my skin, loving the skin that I am in, because there's no other person than me. And that's all that matters. Exhale. Take a moment to honor whatever you're feeling. Just honor that. And as you honor whatever you're feeling, I want you to recalibrate the brain by saying to the brain, I am so happy to be here. I am so happy for my limbs. I am so happy that there's just one person. I am the only person that is me. Exhale here and let go. Yes. Niall, how was that for you? Were you just working, or what were you thinking, or did you have a chance just to let go?
1: I did, yeah. It was very peaceful, very calming, just a very like meditation like vibe to it. So yeah, I really enjoyed it.
0: Nice. Yeah, our guest today is going to be talking about our skin and the skin that we're in. So what is your skin regimen? What do you do? You know, because women, I think we have an extensive regimen. We do this like sometimes a 2-step process, a 3-step process, a 7-step process. Now, what is your process?
1: Yeah, so I don't really keep mine too complicated. When I shower in the morning, I use a CeraVe cleanser. So I just put a little in my hands and wash my face. And then after I get out the shower, there's another CeraVe lotion that I use. It has a SPF 30 protection in it as well. And I use that every morning. There's also one that I use at night, before I go to sleep. And yeah, that's what I've been using. Those are like the only products I pretty much use on my face. So nothing too, too complex. But I mean, I have been using CeraVe for the last few years, and it seems to be working really well for me. So this isn't an endorsement for the product. I'm just saying this is just what I do. You know what I'm saying? But I'm just, but yeah. So just like those two products specifically, their cleanser, then their SPF 30 lotion seem to be working really well for me. So yeah, that's
0: great. You're going to rock with it. Well, last time I had Marquita on my show, she talked about Marquita Robinson Garcia, the CEO of Da Vinci Skincare Line. She talked about SPF, sunscreen, and sunblock. So she was saying sunblock is the best product for our skin if we're trying to protect our skin. So I don't know if your CeraVe is a sunblock or a sunscreen, but just something to be aware of, because that is what she said. And she's known as the chemist, right? The chemist, mad scientist gone bad is her tagline, because she's all about protecting the skin. And she literally was a chemist for many brands, and then she stepped away, and now she creates formulations that are plant-based. So I'm just saying, because it was something that I looked through my products after she said that, and I realized I had sunscreen and not sunblock, so I got rid of the sunscreen and went to pick up the sunblock.
1: Interesting. Yeah, because until you just said what you just said, I thought that sunscreen and sunblock were synonyms. I thought they were the same thing. I would use those terms interchangeably.
0: Yeah.
1: But now that you said that, now maybe I need to go look at the bottle when I get back home to see if it's sunscreen or if it's sunblock. So yeah, that's definitely very helpful information.
0: Yeah, and I'm going to ask her when she comes on after the break just to repeat and make certain that I got the right information. But I know I had a lot of sunscreen, because I'm the kind of person, like, I'll just, like, make certain I'll be driving and I'm saying, oh my God, I need to go to the park, or I need to go to the pool, I need to go to the beach. You know, I kind of flow like that. And so I always have, like, it was sunscreen in my car and sunscreen in my bag and then sunscreen in the back, like just sunscreen. And I was like, oh, I don't have any sunblock. And if you know me, to know me, I have like 10 pairs of glasses, because I may forget one, I may forget this. So in my car alone, I have like 3 pairs of glasses, like I had sunscreen. And I was like, man, Marquita, I got to throw out all this stuff and purchase again, because, you know, you never just have one of one thing, because sometimes you can't find that thing. At least that's just me. Most people may be able to keep tabs on where everything is, but I'm on the go. So yeah, we'll ask about the sunscreen and sunblock situation so that we're there. And then also we're going to talk about our skin transitioning from summer to fall. Like, what should we have in our arsenal? What do we need to have to make certain that we're giving? The one thing I know for certain, Nile, I'm hoping that you are drinking your water, because I know for certain great skin is hydration. What about you? Are you drinking water?
1: Yes, I am a huge water drinker. So I don't really drink juices or soda anymore. So, and like the thing is, like, it's becoming so common for me that, like, even on like the days, like, if, like, you know, I want to order like a pizza or like stop at a fast food restaurant, and they'll ask me, like, well, what do you want for your drink? I'm like, do you have bottled water? Like, it's just,
0: yeah,
1: I don't crave soda. Like, I don't want it. You know what I'm saying? And I feel like the more, you know, you drink water consistently, like, your body adapts to it, like, to where drinking soda or drinking juice, it's like, yo, this is too sweet, it's too much sugar, like, I can't, you know what I mean? Like, it just, like, I will literally get headaches if I drink like too many juices and like,
0: oh yeah, they're not good for you, because they just have high in fructose. And, you know, my mom growing up, like, we weren't having soda in our household. I don't know if it's a Caribbean thing, but we weren't allowed to have soda. Was a special treat. So I didn't grow up on soda, and the soda that I loved growing up was like Sunkist, orange soda, or root beer. And ginger ale, which is not really a soda, but I don't really know. But anyway, that's what that's what we had in our household, right? So right. Like when I would go to my friend's house and they would have soda, I'm like, oh my God, you guys get to drink soda? And they were like, yeah, don't you? And I was like, no, I don't get to drink soda unless it's a special occasion. But because right. of that, I've never acquired a taste for Coca-Cola or Coke. And when people are like, oh my God, Coke Zero, I'm like, what? So I'm drinking this thing today. It's bootleg. It's from Whole Foods 365. And it says ginger sparkling water. But I felt like I had OD'd on regular water, distilled water, alkaline water.
1: So, what you mean you OD on water? Like, what does that even mean?
0: Right. Like I had so much water that I wanted to have a little sparkle. So this is a sparkling water infused with ginger. And that's why I'm saying it's bootleg. It says it has, it says zero calories and it says carbonated water and natural flavor. I guess that must be the ginger. It's not bad, but you know, water does get boring too. Do you feel me on that? Or is that just me being Karen?
1: I mean, I can understand it at times. You know, sometimes you may want something just with a little bit more flavor.
0: Yeah.
1: Something sweet, but nothing too crazy. So from what you have, I think that's like the very perfect balance. Plus ginger is like really good for you too.
0: Right. Skin and inflammation and absolutely. All of that. And I think it's almost time for us to bring our guest on after these commercial break. What are you saying?
1: Yep. So we do have to go to a quick break and we can bring Miss Marquita on right after.
0: 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We are talking about skin, the skin you're in, hydration. Our word of the day is skin and composure. And we really hope that you're enjoying our little back and forth banter this morning, doing something different. 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
2: Welcome back. Welcome back, Soulful Sunrises, on this amazing morning in August. This is a pre-tape. I am away on vacation, and so I am so honored to be able to give you fresh content. My producer, as you know, is Niall J. But our guest today is a friend to the show, Marquita Robinson Garcia, CEO of Divinity Skincare. And, you know, she was on last month dropping some gems about sunscreen and sunblock. She's known as the mad scientist or chemist, using formulated plant-based, making certain that our skin stays healthy. But for many of us, it's still summer, and I want to make sure that I am relaying the right message between sunscreen and sunblock. So firstly, welcome to Soulful Sunrise, Marquita. How are you?
3: Fantastic. Thank you so much.
2: I love that.
3: It's always an honor to be here.
2: Oh, thank you for saying that. So our word of the day, firstly, is skin and composure. What would your word of the day be?
3: I'm going to go with completion.
2: Ooh, completion?
3: Completion. Yeah. Feeling whole, feeling complete, and knowing that I'm enough. Like, I have what it takes.
2: Yes. That was part of the affirmation this morning. I am enough. You are enough. So love that. So piggying back off of my conversation with Niall about sunscreen, because he was saying that he used a sunscreen, and I said, no. Marquita said sunblock, and I had to throw out all my sunblock, my sunscreen. So please, was I correct with that information?
3: Yeah, so for me, as a preference, I always really believe in just relying on ensuring that we stay out of the sun. We don't bake. That's the first and foremost. Okay, then cover up. Use a hat. Use an umbrella. Loose fitted clothing. If you're going to be in the sun, just get little bits of sun at a time. If you know you're going to be in the sun for long extended periods of time and you must use a sunscreen, I prefer sunblock. But just also keep in mind, a lot of us are using sunscreen and sunblock interchangeably just because we don't realize there's such a significant difference. You want me to go over that real
2: quick? Yeah, because my friend over here is using sunscreen, and I want him to be around.
3: Right. So I'll cross my fingers, and let's say that maybe he just uses the words interchangeably, but maybe he has a sunblock. So here's the difference. The sunblock is going to be a mineral sun coating. It's still going to be topical. It's still going to be white. It's still going to come out of the bottle or somewhere in retail, but it's mineral. So the active ingredient is going to be zinc oxide.
2: It's
3: a physical mineral. So it's a thicker coating. It tends to be a little bit whiter on the skin. But it's much more protective in terms of it won't bioaccumulate in your body. Your body knows how to get rid of it and excrete it. It doesn't stick to your fat cells and your liver cells or end up in, nursing. Mothers don't have to worry about it coming into milk for the babies. Like, it doesn't bioaccumulate in the body. So that's why I love sunblock over sunscreens.
2: Yeah, and Niall, like, that broke it down, because when I was going through my sunscreen that I threw away, I noticed zinc oxide was never even listed.

0: if it was, it was like way at the end.
1: At the bottom, right. We want right? that to be the active ingredient at the top.
0: Yeah.
1: Yeah.
0: So, Niall, check your products. Make certain that zinc oxide is one of the first two ingredients or so is what I'm hearing. So look at this. You learned something today.
2: Yeah, I would definitely check in on that.
0: Yeah. Yeah.
1: It's worth so, it.
0: It's worth it.
1: Some people, I'll just use up what I have. I mean, it's definitely worth it to just go ahead and get rid of it and switch over to sunblock, in my opinion.
0: Yeah. And so I also know that since we're in August, getting ready for fall, one of the things I've been talking about to my friends, you know, we're all at a certain age, but the health of our skin. And so I want you to talk to us about skin, what it tells us, the largest organ. So when as a chemist, when you're looking and thinking about formulation of products, let's talk about our skin firstly when it is stressed. What happens to our skin when it's stressed, and what shows up on the skin?
1: Right. Yeah, so when the skin's stressed, we'll oftentimes have rashes. There may be eczema. There may be acne. You could even secrete more oil and sebum. We're all going to react differently depending on what our body's more prone to or what could be stressing our skin. But really think of your skin as the messenger. And I know you mentioned this earlier. The skin is the messenger helping you to understand what we can either balance or help to regulate internally. So it's also not just the skin being stressed, but our body could be stressed, right? And emotional, mental, spiritual things could also be stressing us. So I think the key here for ensuring that we can have the most healthy looking skin with the least amount of stress, again, it's going to sound so repetitive, but avoiding things that the body just doesn't understand. Right? Or how about this? Using things that the body knows how to use. So we all understand eating whole foods is better for us. Hydrating, drinking water, avoiding things like soda, avoiding too many sugars, avoiding too many carbs. I love a good sourdough bread. Okay.
0: Me too.
1: But avoiding the tasty cake, you're always going to win. So it's the same thing. Think of your retail lotions and CVS or Rite Aid as your tasty cake lotions. Think of something like fresh aloe or a honey mask or an oatmeal scrub as your whole foods for your skin. These are the types of ingredients we want to use.
0: And so, you know, when you talk about stressed skin, also your product line, if someone listening skin is, as you're saying, they have more oily skin, more little pimples or acne or whatever it is, especially if they're in a midlife situation or they're younger in their 20s, what product offering does Divinity Skincare offer?
1: Yeah, we simplify our routine to three simple steps: cleanser, toner, moisturizer. And the moisturizer is going to be a nice lightweight moisturizer, particularly for this time of the year when we're here, up here in the Northeast Corridor. It's a grapeseed oil base with aloe vera and vitamin E. Smells divine. So cleanser, toner, moisturizer, we want to start with washing our face, right? We want to always start with a clean base. Your toner, that's that magical step number two that some of us miss out on. That's what's really going to help to balance our skin. Whether we're dry, it's going to offer some hydration. If we're oily, it's going to help our skin to know we don't have to secrete as much sebum or oil. But it's also, most importantly, it's going to clear up the dirt from our pores so that we don't have clogged pores. Okay, so if we were using ingredients that were not so great before, your toner is what's going to help to purge your skin, if you will, to clear it out. And then we always want to follow a toner with a moisturizer, even when it's warm out. Especially as we transition into cooler weather, we want to make sure we're using an oil moisturizer. And when I say an oil moisturizer, I'm referring to just a few drops at a time. I'm talking 1, 2, 3, 4 drops, and then rub and massage. And a lot of the massaging is really important because that's what's going to help with blood circulation.
0: Can you show us the proper way to massage?
1: Yeah. So please? I start going up. I probably use more like 8 drops because I'll get my shoulder and décolleté. So I like to start going up this way. I'll bring it in. And I'm really being gentle, but applying some pressure.
0: And the back also, huh?
1: Come up, yeah. Release, because you're releasing a lot of stress and tension here. And then I like to go up. I'm always going up. Always going up.
0: So we're like stretching also the skin, huh?
1: Yeah. Yep.
0: Yeah.
1: And pressing and massaging into the skin. And then all the way to the forehead. And I like to just kind of lay my brows a bit.
0: Yeah, why not lay the brows? And you know,
1: creases. And this under eye, I'll kind of tap.
0: So important. And you know, this is great because this is also part of tapping, right? Just releasing the things in our skin.
1: Yep. And so it's, and so I like to go up. You know, you apply it. It's good to apply it. Go in nice small circles. Notice I'm going gently. I'm not like going like this on my face.
0: Yeah.
1: It's not one of these. It's gentle. It's fingertips and really allowing for that blood circulation, a natural blush. And as the blood's circulating, it's actually going to deliver more nutrients to the skin, which is going to make you look more alive. It's going to make you look healthier and actually feel better. Because in addition to that, we're going to create more of the happy hormones that make us feel good.
0: You know, interestingly enough, last week, I want to say it was Saturday. I was in the pool on Saturday. Mm-hmm. And then Sunday when I woke up, I had a rash on my right arm.
1: Mm-hmm.
0: And it was just like just along the arm, little rash, little bumps. And I was like, oh, okay. I went to the bathroom. I got a little cotton swab and just put a little bit of tea tree oil on it. Just one space right here. It could have been what I wore. It could have been a myriad of things. Yeah. But I put a little bit of tea tree oil just to clean the spot, to clean my arm. Right. And then I put aloe vera, the actual aloe vera plant, right? The pulp. Do you know, Marquita? Nothing the next morning. It started to, it was like I woke up, it was dried up. There was a little bit of red, but today is what? Whatever today is, Instafree day. But I'm telling you, when you talk about nature and nurture, it takes care of everything. Yep. Cleaning that spot with some tea tree oil and then applying the aloe vera. I was like, wow, that was it.
1: Yeah, and it's that simple. And sometimes we think that it's an inconvenience or it's going to take too much time or we don't feel like doing it. It is the simplest thing you can do. Imagine how much time and money we may spend buying products, accumulating products that definitely don't work. And not only do they oftentimes not work, they're just...
0: You don't know what you put in your skin. And, you don't know. And I always tell people, you know, when you go to the supermarket, buy the aloe vera plant. It's so cheap. You know, inexpensive to purchase that and keep that because you could put that in a smoothie. You could put that on so many different things. You could put it as a mask. It naturally tightens the face. But this is what you do. You talk to us because
1: it purges. It purges. So you know what else is fun? So while we're talking about aloe, because sometimes people are like, well, I'm allergic to aloe. I can't use it. It burns my skin. Let's make sure that we know how to clean aloe. So if you're going to use fresh aloe, you cut it right from the base of the plant. And you want to cut that leaf so that you see the clear pulp. It's going to look cloudy at first, but you want to soak it. You chop it up into chunks, and you want to soak that in cool water. I like to put mine in a refrigerator because it actually makes it cold, and that's actually nice and soothing. It's a beautiful after sun care, right? So after we've been exposed to sun, we want to use aloe. Chop that up into some chunks. Put it in the refrigerator for about 30 minutes and let the aloe in. That's going to be this yellow gooey substance that's going to soak right on out of there. You want to clean our aloe first and get rid of the aloe in. And then you rinse it off after that. And I still store mine in the refrigerator for some time. For anybody that wants to get super fancy with it, you can add a little bit of vitamin C or vitamin B powder, and that'll help preserve it. You can keep it for up to 30 days in the refrigerator.
0: Wow. As how did you... Did it start as a child, a young person, your love of understanding how plants work and how they protect us but also heal us? Because your product line at Divinity is plant-based. Yes. When did that love develop?
1: Yeah, so I've always had a love for science. I've always had a love for people, for human, for life. I am obsessed with science, just learning things, observing how things work. I get very, very excited with the idea of creating things as well. But my love for skincare and using plant-based skincare only really developed as an adult. I have to admit, listen, my training as a chemist, they taught us how to use the chemicals they make, right? Mm. They taught us how to formulate with those ingredients, and that's what I knew. All I knew was retail at 24. I didn't realize how important it was to grind up some oatmeal, lavender, and rose and put a little grapeseed oil or almond oil, aloe vera. Like, I did not know that that would be all it takes. I was caught up in the hype, too. So I'm saying this from a perspective. Listen, I wish I was the naturalista my whole entire life, but that's just not what the industry teaches us. It's not part of our academic learning. And you really have to kind of get outside of everything you're ever taught and learned and get back to the basics. I had to get back to what grandmama was telling me. I had to get back to what I knew in my heart. A lot of it was intuition and my gut feeling of, man, this just feels so much better. It looks so much better. And I don't have all these safety data sheets to be warning me and using certain, you know, make sure you wear gloves and your goggles when you're formulating with this product. I didn't have to do any of that when I'm formulating with plant-based products. So no, it did not start there. But I've always loved, I'm fascinated with life. Absolutely fascinated. My thing is, when it comes to science, I really get a kick out of improving things. I want to see things at their best. And so when I compare the two roles that I had, one, working as a cosmetic chemist, synthetic ingredients, just the mainstream, right, mainstream chemist, compared to doing more herbal products, more plant-based products, all plant-based products, that's where the results were. The results were better there.
0: My so skin how did has, you
1: I'm 42
0: pivot?
1: Years old. I don't know.
0: Yeah. You look gorgeous. Dropping,
1: but
0: no, but... How did you pivot? Like, I'm certain. I always ask people, when did you know it was time to step away? Honestly,
1: because I stopped using the products myself. I would not buy that stuff anymore.
0: And even though you were paid to formulate,
1: I was paid
0: to
1: formulate. I said I would not buy that. I knew what not to buy. And it was just time. I was introduced to essential oils. And from there, the aromatherapy, using a diffuser, trying different things. And then I felt better. I had a daughter. I had my daughter. Mm. I was 30 when I had my daughter. And I wanted to do better for her. I said, well, now what do I do? Right. Yeah. Sometimes things don't hit you until it becomes more relevant for you. I was fine with protecting myself. I said, oh, my goodness, what am I going to do for my baby girl? And then it goes, well, what about all the other babies out there?
0: Yeah, it's so true how you find your calling and passion.
1: Yeah.
0: And it's but I felt like you probably had to go through that to get to this point where you understand more. And because you had that chemistry background, it so helped you.
1: I was able to use it. Right.
0: Yeah, to help us now. And so we talked about stressed skin. And aloe vera, and then you also gave us that. Is cucumber good also? What are some of the things? We have 60 seconds that we,
1: cucumber slices on the eyes going to help with dark circles. I swear by vitamin E as well. Of course, we have a vitamin E formula that's great for dark circles, but put some cucumber, like do masks. I think we in our community, we need to get more into masks. We need to get into exfoliating.
0: So talk about what you have a mask, but what should we put in a mask? What's in your mask that we need to have on our shelf?
1: So in our mask, it's an exfoliating mask. There's some, again, dried lavender, dried rose, dried, jasmine, oatmeal, and there's hyaluronic acid with glycerin complex, and so that's going to exfoliate because it's all ground down so that it will remove dead skin cells from the skin. You leave it on for about 3 or 4 minutes so that all of the delicious nutrients and vitamins deposit onto the skin, and then you rinse off. Exfoliating and masking is something that more of us can get into because it's just going to give us a nice brighter glow almost instantly.
0: Yeah, I notice that. I notice when I do my turmeric with honey and lemon, my skin pops. And not just for 2 seconds, for days, right?
1: For days.
0: It's like the gift that keeps on giving.
1: Once a week.
0: Once a week. 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
0: 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Our guest today, and has been this entire show, well, maybe not entire, but the second half, Marquita Robinson-Garcia, CEO of Divinity Skincare Line. And we're talking about all the things we need, from when our skin gets stressed out, how we can go in our cabinets, refrigerator, and use some aloe, some tea tree, so many different tips. I hope you're writing them down. And also, now we're going to talk about healthy skin. But before we do healthy, Miss Marquita Robinson-Garcia, the full government name, has a musical request, and we're going to play that for her. You ready, Niall?
2: I am. I'll play right now.
0: And this is Whitney, right?
2: Yes.
0: Whitney Houston.

0: Yes, bring it down. What a gorgeous song. The words, right?
1: I
0: love Whitney Houston. I always think about when I hear her sing, "What were you feeling?" That is what always comes to me. What were you feeling? Because I really hope that she felt love and, you know, her impact on the world, but also as we talk about skin, the largest organ, you know, we remember her skin and so forth and such beautiful skin. And you really hope that our artists that we revere and love so much gave that to themselves, I guess was what I'm saying. You know, it's so easy to admire someone and just we have to look at the whole package.
1: Right.
0: And with the package, let's talk about healthy skin, Marquita. What does healthy skin look like? What should the Soulful Sunrisers be aware? And what should we include in a healthy skin regimen, like actual ingredients that we can use, that Divinity offers? Talk to us about healthy skin. Take it away.
1: Yep. Healthy skin is going to be authentic. So it doesn't necessarily mean it's always going to be natural, but it has to reflect what you're feeling and what your goal is. So it has to be authentic. And for me, ingredients that come to mind right away, vitamin E. I love vitamin E. But I want it to feel nice and silky. So jojoba, if I'm going to name ingredients, jojoba is an amazing moisturizer for just about any skin type, whether you're oily or whether you're dry. And jojoba is nice because it's not an oil itself. It's a liquid wax that goes on and creates a nice coating over the skin, keeping you hydrated. Another, I would say, toner, and the toner, I love using witch hazel as a base with a rose, jasmine, lavender infusion. So it's tough to just narrow down one or two ingredients.
0: No, but this is great because everybody's skin is different, right?
1: Right. But toner is really important. You always want to use a toner after you wash your face. So cleanser, right? Nice, gentle cleanser. Gentle foaming cleansers are the way to go, especially as it gets a little bit cooler and our skin may feel more dehydrated. But then you've got to have a toner. You've got to use the toner for balance. So those are things that come to mind for every skin type, like not just mature or acne prone or hyperpigmented, like every skin type. We've got to have these three basic steps: cleanser, toner, moisturizer.
0: And that's pretty much your Bible, because you've been saying that every time you're on, the three-step process, the three-step to care, skin care, and fall tips. You have a lot of products now. What would you say are the best products? If you're on a limited budget, what should be the essentials that we should take away from the Divinity skincare line? What are the essentials? And if we're not on a budget, because, you know, we have kids in college, kids in school. So what are the essentials that we need to have from you?
1: And this can be part of going back to school, because we've had lots of high school students and even middle school students who want to look their best, right? So they need to also know how to take care of their skin.
0: Absolutely.
1: I would say exfoliating is important. And masking, that's really important because our skin's been exposed to so much sun, so much heat. And while we need that sun for vitamin D production, if we've been overexposed, we want to make sure we get those dead skin cells off so that we can glow a lot brighter. And that's something that we can do once a week. So I would say an exfoliating mask. And,
0: which do you carry that?
1: Three-step routine. We do. It's our intensive hydrating and exfoliating mask. Yes. And we use oatmeal in ours, along with rose, jasmine, lavender ground that has the glycerin and hyaluronic acid. But I'm all for an aloe honey mask. Okay. Mm-hmm. That's something that we have on request, or something that I love to walk folks through on how to make them. So very easy, using fresh aloe at home. Getting a scoop of honey at home, mixing it up, grinding it down, and literally just spreading it on your skin is
0: just that simple,
1: fantastic.
0: Right?
1: It's just that simple.
0: Wow.
1: And doing that, especially coming out of August and into September.
0: How often should we do an exfoliation? Should we exfoliate twice a week, once a week, or it depends on what's happening with our skin?
1: Of course, it depends. If you're super sensitive, you want to exfoliate less. But I'm a once a weeker. I love exfoliating once a week.
0: And shelf life, because that's one of the things I notice with these products, right? These products last forever. The other day, I mentioned on the show, I do my own turmeric honey lemon mask. And then I was at Kiehl's and I saw that they have the same product. Right. Honey, I don't know how they called it, something fancy.
1: Okay.
0: A lot of money, but the turmeric and the honey and the lemon was like way down.
1: Yeah, it's probably not ingredient. That much in there.
0: And I said to myself, what is the shelf life? Because when I make it, literally, I think I have like maybe 48 hours with my product. I'm no chemist. So what's the average shelf life for skincare products?
1: Well, in retail, anywhere from 3 to 4 years. But that's because they're loaded with all kinds of industrial chemicals that really shouldn't even come in contact with the skin.
0: What about your product? What's your shelf life?
1: Our products, again, most of our products are anhydrous, so they don't contain water. So they can be preservative free, but anywhere from 6 months to a year is our recommendation. Yeah, you either use it or get rid of it. Like, I do not recommend using products that are 3 or 4 years old. I just don't. It just doesn't. I mean, we wouldn't eat it.
0: It don't make no kind. You're right.
1: And that's
0: a great way to think about what you put on your skin. Would you eat it? With the limited time that we have, can you quickly go through some fall tips for our skin as we approach cooler temperatures soon? And also, please talk about your company. Promote. It's all you.
1: Yeah, sure. So if you have an esthetician that you can go to see, definitely schedule a facial as you're coming into the fall. It's an amazing service. It's something that maybe some of us shy away from, but I 100% recommend them and have some great referrals. We have Bridget and Danielle from.
0: And we love Bridget. We love Bridget.
1: Yes, they do a great job. So I would be happy to refer you. But then also, as we mentioned, exfoliate your skin, get those dead skin cells off that might be, if you're peeling or flaky, any post burns, make sure you're getting that skin off, turning those skin cells over and masking to deliver lots of nutrients to the skin and extra hydration. Use a moisturizer, y'all. I can't emphasize that enough. Very simple, lightweight oils will really make a huge difference. You can learn more about Marquita Robinson Garcia, the mad scientist, divinity.com.
0: Not mild, but good.
1: It gets wild in the lab, but I'm doing it for good. 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
0: I kind of see the TikTok. Are you dancing?
1: No.
0: Just had to ask if you're TikTok, as they say, are you TikToking?
1: we're blowing up aloe.
0: We're blowing up. I love that. Mad scientist gone good. Thank you so much for joining us today on Soulful Sunrise, giving us our tips for, you know, cooler skin, better skin, healthy skin, less stressed skin, and knowing that the things we have already, but also you have that product line for us and it's waiting for us. And if there's anything that I keep on taking away from you, is the 1-2-3 step process. Keep it simple. Cleanse, right? Tone and moisturize. And your oil of choice is jojoba.
1: Love it.
0: And vitamin E for under eyes, right? Gently tap, go up, not down.
1: Yeah.
0: Woo! Yes. Thank you so much for this. This has been amazing. Nile, thank you for being my producer. And as we say, it is a wrap in showbiz. We in showbiz. It's a wrap. Soulful Sunrise, Progressive Black Talk Radio. Until we meet again, have the loveliest of days. Peace out. Thank you, Marquita Robinson Garcia.
1: Thank you.
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You're here because you know something. What you know you can't explain, but you feel it. You felt it your entire life, that there's something wrong with the world. You don't know what it is, but

0: morning. This is Solomon Jones on 900 AM, 96.1 FM, WURD. And I want to welcome you to another edition of Wake Up With Word. Faheem, good morning.
1: Good morning. How are you doing today?
0: I'm good, man. How are you?
1: I'm doing good because my Cowboys, in a rare move, actually did something to make me happy.
0: What did they do?
1: We extended Quentin Williams yesterday.
0: Uh-huh.
1: That's those who aren't familiar with him. He's a defensive tackle we got from the Jets midseason with a midseason trade.
0: Yes.
1: Because our defense was horrible.
0: Yes.
1: They were bad all season, but you definitely saw an improvement once we got him on the team. He is a run stopper. We gave him a 3-year extension.
0: Mm-hmm.
1: Just very happy about that.
0: Okay.
1: We need it.
0: All right. Well, congratulations. Mm-hmm. You got one player on your defense. Congratulations.
1: We got some other people, too. And we got a coordinator.
0: Yeah, you
1: giving
0: do.
1: Us some secrets.
0: Yeah, from the Eagles.
1: Yeah, bring some of that Fangio stuff down there to Dallas.
0: Yeah, come on, man. We'll see. We'll see what happens. I think, it's going to be a very interesting season. I cannot wait for it to get started. And so I think I'm going to go to that first game, man, against the Commanders.
1: First regular season game.
0: Yeah, yeah.
1: Oh, okay.
0: I think I am. We'll see. I feel like the best seat in the house is my couch. I do.
1: It's hard to beat.
0: You know what I mean? Like, I don't have no problems getting down there. I got to pay for parking. And I'm catching the subway. That's number one.
1: Yeah.
0: That's number one. I learned my lesson. Me and Tim Golden went down there, man. It was like a fiasco. Like, yo, we ain't never doing this again. Next time we come, it's the subway.
1: Now, the main reason I like to watch at home is I like the commentary.
0: Yeah.
1: Like, I hate when I'm at a game live, something happens, and you just got to figure out what happened.
0: Yeah.
1: Like, I want the people talking to me. I never understood why they haven't, like, just figured out to just pump the commentary into the stadium.
0: Yeah.
1: So
0: yeah.
1: You're hearing the same stuff you would hear if you were watching on TV.
0: Well, at least some of it.
1: Yeah.
0: Or, have a way to do it on the big screen where you got close captions.
1: Mm-hmm.
0: You know what I'm saying?
1: Yeah.
0: Yeah. Well, it's just a whole lot with the gay drunk people.
1: Yeah.
0: Like, it's a lot. So you just got to like that experience, you know what I mean, of being there. But I'm going to go to at least one, maybe two. We'll see this season. But really looking forward to that. And, of course, get your kids. It's becoming a thing.
1: Yep.
0: The ultimate get your kids moment. Tyler refused to buckle up. What happened, Faheem?
1: All right. So you had this Porter Airlines flight.
0: Uh-huh.
1: That they were preparing a taxi, mm-hmm. to head to the runway,
0: mm-hmm.
1: and the flight attendant noticed that there was this toddler just standing in the seat, and neither the parent or the flight attendant could get the toddler to sit down and put on a seatbelt, so the flight had to return to the gate because you can't take off without everybody being secured, and the taxiing back to the gate put the crew over there a lot of time because crews have a certain time, almost like a trucker, certain hours per day you can fly.
0: Yeah.
1: And they had to cancel the flight.
0: Yeah.
1: So a flight was canceled.
0: At that moment, that's when the parent gets jumped.
1: Yeah.
0: You know what I mean? Suppose somebody got to get to a job interview, and if they don't get there, they don't get the job.
1: Anything. A cruise.
0: Right.
1: A wedding, funeral, anything.
0: What do you mean you can't get your kid to sit down? What are you talking about?
1: Right.
0: That's not even, like, I can't imagine. What parent can't get their kid to sit down? What do you mean you can't?
1: I would be like, I'll get them to sit down.
0: You make them sit down.
1: Right.
0: You know what I mean?
1: That's what I thought reading. I'm like, are you bigger than your child?
0: Right.
1: Are you stronger than your child? Then make them sit down.
0: Make them sit down. What do you mean you can't make them sit down? Now, I can see why the flight attendant, like, look, I ain't putting my hands on this kid.
1: Right.
0: You know what I mean? I can understand that. You're the parent. What do you mean you can't? Faheem, I don't understand it.
1: That would be the most embarrassing. I can only imagine how the other people were looking as they were walking off that plane looking at that parent.
0: Yeah. Yeah, I mean, it's no way in the world. What do you mean you can't? That's not even a thing. Man, let me do that mess with my mother, and I'm a toddler. You know what I'm saying? Come on, man.
1: Clearly, there are no black people on this plane.
0: Clearly.
1: That child would have been sitting down. Trust me.
0: Sit your... You know what I mean? You start talking through your teeth.
1: Right.
0: You got to sit down. You are going to sit... Yeah, that's Unbelievable. We got to talk about that, man. Meanwhile, a powerful 7.4 magnitude earthquake struck Western Colombia on Monday, killing at least 111 people, damaging hundreds of buildings, leaving many trapped under debris while their loved ones and rescue workers searched through rubble. Colombia's president said at least 87 people were injured and around 1,600 buildings were damaged, including at least 61 that completely collapsed. We are praying for the people of Colombia. Earthquakes becoming more prevalent, it seems, as we go through this period of time.
1: I was just thinking that. I mean, I know we talk about, you know, global warming and all that type of stuff, and I'm not sure if weather affects, you know, the geological structure of the world, but these earthquakes, you know, to your point, seem to be happening more frequently and like strong earthquakes. I mean, earthquakes happen every day. Something like literally like I think like every minute there's like some form of earthquake, but they're usually just very small, like half of them you can't even feel.
0: Right.
1: But these like 6-point-something, 7-point-something earthquakes just seem to be happening like monthly.
0: Yeah, man. Very scary stuff. And so, again, praying for the people of Colombia. And we talk a lot about athletics, man, but college athletes becoming bigger targets for sexual exploitation online. The NCAA and the FBI announced a partnership yesterday to educate athletes on how to prevent private images from falling into the wrong hands. Financial NIL deals have increased the online public presence of college athletes, making them desirable victims for criminals, an FBI cyber expert said during a media call on Monday. Yeah, you got to be careful, man.
1: Yeah, they
0: got to be careful.
1: They're basically just kind of alerting the athletes, like, you're prime targets of blackmail. Because, you know, because these are, you know, we're talking about college. So these are, you know, 18, 19-year-olds, you know, maybe 20-year-olds.
0: Right.
1: And, you know, at that age, you do a lot of dumb stuff.
0: Yep.
1: And you film yourself doing a lot of dumb stuff.
0: Yeah.
1: And take pictures of yourself doing a lot of dumb stuff. And they're saying, like, now because these college athletes are making, you know, six figures up to $1 million in these NIL deals.
0: Right.
1: You're a prime target for somebody to get a hold of one of these pictures, a hold of one of these videos, and be like, hey, you give me this money, or I'm sending this to TMZ, or doing whatever.
0: Yeah. Yeah, so don't take any pictures or videos you don't want the whole world to see.
1: Right.
0: Don't do anything that you don't want on the cover of the New York Times. Like, you know, that's kind of been my my mantra, right? Mm-hmm. That if you don't want it on the cover of the New York Times, don't say it, don't write it, don't do it. You know what I'm saying? Because, you know, eventually it will be. And so you got to tell that to these young people, man. But it's deep, man. You can't even be young anymore.
1: Yeah.
0: You know what I mean?
1: I was just about to say, I'm so blessed with the fact that I went through college in the you had to be there era.
0: Right.
1: You know, there were no like video phones, like cell phones that literally just came out when I went to college, but they weren't taking pictures and videos yet.
0: Right.
1: So everything I did in college, you had to be there. If you weren't there, you ain't see it.
0: That's right. Bottom line. But that's why everybody was so scared when the Freaknik joint came out. Because everybody was videoing that. They had the big cameras videotaping that. Like, yo, this is going to be wild. You know what I mean? And, you know, the footage came out. And now your aunt, your mother, you know what I mean? You're a grandma in some cases, and he's like,
1: I feel like whoever the director or producer that was might have got some interest in like letters in the mail.
0: Oh yeah,
1: because I think the way they promoted the documentary and what eventually came out, I feel like were two different things. Because the documentary ended up being more about like the history of Freaknik, like how it started and stuff, versus when they were advertising it ahead of time, it seemed like it was just going to be a big exposure piece.
0: Yeah, and you know, we wanted to see it.
1: Right.
0: So I got to tell y'all something, man, about what's going on, man, in the White House and in D.C. It's all a distraction. Gas is averaging $4.01 a gallon nationally. Iran is making demands about opening a key waterway. Israel has rejected Trump's peace plan for Gaza. And on top of it all, the U.S. is running out of key weapons. So what does the president do? Spread conspiracies about vaccines and autism. Never mind that the claims have been disproven. That's not the point. The point is to get you looking the other way instead of focusing on the truth that's right in front of you. From the lies about the reflecting pool to the fight to get a stupid ballroom, it's all meant to keep you from talking about the Epstein files, the war, the death, the destruction, and the everyday prices that are forcing us to make some tough choices. The vaccine thing will go away when the president finds a new distraction, but America must keep looking ahead because we will not be distracted from the truth. We got a hot show for you today on Wake Up With Word. With the U.S. weapons stockpile depleted and the Iran war dragging on, military expert Malcolm Nance joins us to talk about how we got here and what's next. And the president pushes conspiracy theories about childhood vaccines and autism. We'll play back a word from the twin sister docs on the topic that won't go away. Plus, Councilman Isaiah Thomas joins us on Ready, Set, Grow to examine what the city did during the biggest summer in our history and how our businesses move forward from here. And as always, we've got you, our listeners, calling in at 215-634-8065, a toll free 1-866-361-0900. Hit us on Instagram at Onward, or you can hit me personally at Solomon Jones 1. Watch us on Facebook at Forward. But first, it's the big three, the news stories you need to know to kick off your day right here on Wake Up With Word. Story number one, President Donald Trump acknowledged on Sunday that there was no video proof of alleged vandalism to the Lincoln Memorial reflecting pool after weeks of claiming that damage to the pool's surface was the deliberate work of saboteurs, even after acknowledging contractor error and a lack of evidence of vandalism on Sunday. The president still went back to the case against former Olympian David Hearn, whose charges prosecutors moved to drop after new evidence revealed that the section Hearn was alleged to have damaged was already in disrepair when he arrived. Trump nonetheless again accused Hearn, who pleaded not guilty to a felony destruction of property charge in July and has maintained he did not damage the pool, of intentional vandalism. There was substantial other damage to the reflecting pool also, but unfortunately there is no video proof other than the damage itself, Trump wrote on social media on Sunday. Trump also said that there was some contractor error done by rushing the job for a July 4th opening. The president said that contractors were working on the pool and it will reopen shortly, but said it was a very small area of this massive pool which was damaged, calling it relatively inconsequential. So here's the thing, right? So you acknowledge that there is no video evidence. Stop making an accusation against the man. Why are you doing that? That's number one. Number two, you acknowledge that the pool was damaged and was breaking up because you rushed the job. Now, think back to what we were talking about yesterday with these weapons. We need y'all to rush these weapons. We can't have a years-long production schedule. We need y'all to rush these weapons now. Now, if you can't do a reflecting pool right when you rush it, what makes you think you could do multi-million dollar missiles right when you rush those? Stop going to war when you don't know how many weapons you have. I mean, just stupid stuff. Just unbelievably dumb decisions. Like, nah, you put a dude in charge of doing this pool that didn't know what he was doing. He rushed the job. He messed up the job and the stuff started flaking up almost immediately. Then you try to blame somebody that just came along like, oh man, what's that? You know what I mean? I mean, just dumb stuff. If I'm Hearn, I'm suing.
1: Oh, yeah. Oh, he's definitely got some money coming. He deserves every penny, because that's the part that really saddens me, that we have a president of the United States that has so much pride that you're willing to ruin a man's life.
0: Yeah.
1: Instead of just saying, I messed up. And then you're getting, even though you acknowledge that you messed up, you still want to ruin the man's life.
0: Right.
1: That's what's crazy to me about this whole thing. But yeah, that's why you don't cut corners. That's why you don't rush things, because it's going to mess up.
0: Yep, absolutely. Brings me to story number two. The president on Monday signed an executive order calling for revamped childhood vaccine recommendations that promote his long-held but discredited theory that childhood shots should be spaced out into separate medical visits. The order advocates separating the measles, mumps, and rubella vaccine into three different single-disease shots and administering all childhood immunizations at separate appointments whenever possible. It also directs the nation's health department to improve research on vaccines, which are already extensively studied, and to present a plan to offer separate measles, mumps, and rubella vaccines for children, since that is not currently an option in the United States. The renewed focus on vaccines marks a departure departure from the Trump administration's recent efforts to emphasize less controversial health policies related to healthy eating, drug price negotiations, and medical fraud crackdowns ahead of November's midterm elections. Now, remember, they just put the black woman in charge of the CDC. The CDC is the one who makes the recommendations in terms of when the vaccine should take place. So now you done painted her in a corner as soon as she ain't even walked into office yet. And you done painted her in a corner with this conspiracy theory, which I believe is just another distraction. We got, really important stuff going on, man. Gas alone, gas is $4 a gallon, man. It's $4.01 a gallon, according to AAA nationally, for a gallon of regular gas. That's the average, right? You've got prices that are escalated because of that. You've got prices that are escalated because you want to put tariffs back in place. You got people really struggling and trying to decide between medicine or food, or between food and the rent, or between gas and the rent and the food. Like, you know, people really making some life or death decisions every day because of the economy that we're in, because of the war that you decided to start. And what do you start talking about? Vaccines. Come on, man. It's a distraction. Please solve the problems we actually have.
1: Right. And that's also why I kind of side-eyed her being hired for the CDC, because although I was happy for her for that accomplishment, I was like, it sounds like they plan on doing some stuff, which they're doing now with these vaccines, and they were looking ahead like, if this goes wrong, who can be the fall person?
0: Yep.
1: Oh, we know, let's hire a black woman.
0: Yep. Yep. Dr. Schwartz, watch your back.
1: Yep.
0: Story number three, jury selection began on Monday in the murder trial of an ex-gang leader accused of masterminding the drive-by shooting death of Tupac Shakur 3 decades ago in Las Vegas, a long unsolved crime that became a seminal moment in rap music history. Dwayne Keefe D. Davis, who's 63, is charged in Clark County, Nevada with a single count of murder by use of a deadly weapon. He has pleaded not guilty. Davis is accused of leading a group of men to kill Shakur, who was 25 at the time and one of rap's most commercially successful and influential artists, in a 1996 drive-by shooting near the Las Vegas Strip. He faces a potential life sentence without parole if convicted. We'll talk about it on the other side of this break. Have they finally solved the murder of Tupac Shakur? Give us a call. Let us know. 215-634-8065 is the number you can call to get in on the conversation right here at WURD Radio. Where were you in 1996 when the shot heard around the world took place in a drive-by shooting in Las Vegas and Tupac was killed? Give me a call. Let me know. 215-634-8065. We also got the question for the culture on the other side. I am Solomon Jones. This is WURD Radio. We'll be right back.
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1: Thanks, Solomon. 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

0: Good morning. 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And I want to welcome you back to Wake Up with Word. And of course, we're taking your calls at 215-634-8065. That is 215-634-8065. So they have arrested a former gang leader named Keefe D. Davis. And they arrested him in part for Tupac's murder because he wrote a memoir in 2019 called Compton Street Legend, and said in that memoir he was riding in the front passenger seat of the Cadillac and handed the gun to one of two men sitting behind him, according to police. Now, neither Davis nor police have said who fired the gun at Shakur, and the three other men in the Cadillac with Davis have since died. Under Nevada law, though, Davis can be charged with murder if he took part in the crime without pulling the trigger. In his book, Davis wrote that he was long considered a suspect in the murders of Shakur and a rival rapper from New York, Christopher Wallace, who performed as the Notorious B.I.G. as Biggie Smalls. Wallace, of course, was shot dead in Los Angeles in March of 1997. Now, if you're going to murder somebody, probably shouldn't write about it in a book. If you were there and handed the gun to somebody else who murdered somebody, probably shouldn't write about it in a book. You know what I mean?
1: Yeah, there's no statute of limitations on murder.
0: None. None. And, you know, I guess in his mind, well, the other people that was in the car dead, they can't say who shot him. You know what I mean? I was there. I handed him the gun. You know, okay, you're under arrest. You know? Like, oh, my goodness, man. You deserve jail just for that. Just for, why would you be that dumb? You know what I'm saying? I mean, for real. Yeah, just keep it in the bean. Why would you write about it in a book?
1: Yeah, that's a congratulations you played yourself.
0: Yeah, that really is. That really is. Lord have mercy. 215-634-8065. That, of course, the number you can call to get in on the conversation right here at WURD Radio, and let us know your comments on this morning's show. 215-634-8065. That, of course, is the number you can call to get in on the conversation right here at WURD Radio. And let us know your comments on this morning's show. So we're talking about that, but also talking about, of course, our question of the day. And, you know, I said I'm going to the Eagles game. I said I'm probably going to catch SEPTA. So we got to ask the SEPTA question. What's our question for the culture this morning, Faheem? What do we got?
1: All right. If you grew up in Philly, what SEPTA lesson did you have to learn the hard way?
0: Lord have mercy. 215-634-8065. That, of course, the number you can call to get in on the conversation right here at WURD Radio. You grew up in Philly. What SEPTA lesson did you have to learn the hard way? Give us a call. Let us know. 215-634-8065 is the number you can call to get in on the conversation right here at WURD Radio. Let's go to the phone line. Talk to Sister Murray. She's on line one. Go ahead.
2: Hey, good morning, Solomon, Faheem, and World Family. Look here, this is the what a good topic. Let me tell you something. First of all, Solomon, there is no smart criminal. That's why they're all in jail. Here, let me tell you something. I want to speak on the JFK and the Trump, right? Because first of all, Solomon.
0: Yes.
2: You're just trying to bring me down. Stay out of my kitchen. Stay out of my food. Stay out of my store. Stay out of my head.
0: And stay out of my vaccines for my kids. I hear you, Sister Murray. I want to thank you for your call this morning on WURD Radio. We certainly appreciate it. You know, it's just crazy stuff, man, with this whole, you know, every other day it's a distraction. It's something else, you know. And the reality is, if you really look at, like, what's going, like, why

0: are we in a war? I'm still trying to figure that out. Why are we in a war? Why have Americans died? Why are sailors on an aircraft carrier saying we don't know if we're going to get out of here? Like, why is that happening? We're going to talk with Malcolm Nance about it in just a few minutes. Malcolm Nance, of course, a Navy veteran and a counterintelligence specialist who talks to us about military matters. And so we'll talk to him at 8 o'clock about the war. But the reality is this, that we are in a war and really don't know why. We are in a war that Congress has not authorized. We are in a war where they're asking for another $90 billion for an undeclared war. We're in a war where they're telling defense contractors to hurry up and produce these weapons. We need them faster because we're running out. And the whole world knows it. And so you've left us in a position where we are vulnerable from a defense standpoint. And you've left us in a position where prices are higher for the American people, and people are making serious decisions every day about how to adjust their budget to account for the inflation that you've caused. And what do? Talk about vaccines. Talk about, you know what I mean? Come on, man. It's a distraction. Over and over and over again, we see distractions from this administration, but the reality is that most Americans are really suffering because of your decisions. Make better decisions. Address the stuff that's actually happening. Why are you talking about vaccines at a time when the American people are struggling? Because of your decisions that you made and the position that you put us in. It's unbelievable, Faheem, but he just keeps doing it over and over and over. Why are we talking about a reflecting pool? Why are you trying to charge somebody for something you know they didn't do? Why are you doing that? It's unbelievable. It really is.
1: Right. I don't know what the people around him are doing that they get paid to advise him and to,
0: he don't
1: to
0: listen guide to him.
1: Right. He doesn't listen to him.
0: Yeah.
1: I don't know if they bother giving him any type of advice. But he's completely out of control.
0: It's unreal, man. 215-634-8065. That, of course, is the number you can call to get in on the conversation right here at WURD Radio and let us know your comments on this morning's show. 215-634-8065. That, of course, is the number you can call to get in on the conversation right here at WURD Radio. Of course, our question for the culture, what is the lesson that you had to learn the hard way by Rod Scepter? You know what I mean?
1: A lot of lessons.
0: Now, when you came here and you started riding Scepter, Faheem, what did you learn?
1: Oh, man. So I learned that... Well, I was going to say, I feel like the L is better than the sub.
0: You think so? Not now. It might have been back then.
1: Yeah, maybe back then.
0: It might have been back then. Now, they going back and forth to Kensington to get their stuff.
1: Yeah.
0: You know what I mean? You see all kind of stuff. Well, I should ride the L just to see. You know what I mean? Because I haven't been on there in a minute.
1: Yeah. At the time, the L seemed like a little cleaner.
0: It was a little cleaner.
1: You didn't see as much as when you went on to the sub.
0: Yep. Yep.
1: That was probably like my first lesson. Like, okay, if you can, take the L.
0: Yeah. Yeah, the L was a little... Back in the day, it was. It was. And the train seemed like they were better. You know what I mean? But yeah, man, not now. Now, boy, you get on that joint, you liable to see anything, Jack. Yeah. It's Sodom and Gomorrah on the L. You know what I mean? 215-634-8065. That, of course, the number you can call to get in on the conversation right here at WURD Radio. Let us know your comments on this morning's show. Will Mega sent me a text. He said the L is hell. Yeah, man, it's crazy on the L now. You know what I mean? Back then, it was a little better. But now, oh, my goodness.
1: Yeah.
0: Man.
1: I learned what a Lucy was.
0: Okay.
1: I never heard that term before.
0: Okay.
1: But I learned that going to the train station because there's always somebody standing outside. You got Lucy?
0: Yep. Tell her Lucy.
1: I was like, what is that? They're like, oh, it's a single cigarette.
0: I'm like, oh. Yep. People was always selling Lucy's.
1: But the weird thing to that with me is like, okay, people who smoke cigarettes don't just smoke one a day.
0: No, they don't.
1: You're addicted. So I'm just like, how many times throughout the day are you offering to buy a Lucy?
0: Yeah.
1: Versus just buying a pack of cigarettes.
0: Yeah. They ain't had the money.
1: Yeah.
0: I remember when Lucy's was, I guess you get them for a quarter.
1: Okay.
0: You know what I mean? But, you know, I don't know how much they are now. I don't know, a dollar? You know what I mean?
1: Right, that's what I say. You but, yeah. buy five Lucy's, probably just get a pack of cigarettes.
0: Yeah, yeah, yeah. But, man, oh, man, oh, man, so much stuff, man, on the subway. The subway in the L was absolutely crazy, man. 215-634-8065. Lucy Lusan said, back in the day, you learned not to sit near the back door with jewelry on or your pocketbook because they would snatch it and jump off. That's a hard scepter lesson, but that's true. That's the 80s. That's the 80s right there. So, see, Lucy, you tell her, hey, you know what I mean? But, I mean, she right, though. She right. Don't sit near the back door. Girls used to wear them big bamboo earrings, and you get your finger in there, just snatch that, mess up their earlobe and everything. You know what I mean? But that's what people did. You know, snatching people gazelles, snatching people pocketbooks. It was, oh, man, it was wild. 215-634-8065. That, of course, the number you can call to get in. Since we're talking about the vaccine thing, we're going to replay something from the Twin Sister Docs that we aired in November, where Dr. McDonald talks about vaccines and autism. Got to talk about that on the other side of this break. I am Solomon Jones. This is WURD Radio. We'll be right back.

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2: Greg L. Davis, the author of the book Black Man, A Prophecy of Hope for Times Ahead. This book introduces biblically based assertions regarding divine reparations. I know we don't want to give away everything in the book. We do want to encourage people to pick it up and read it for themselves. When you're thinking about all of the atrocities that have occurred, there are many people who just say, if God was real, I'm putting up the air quotes, why would that happen at all?
3: The reality of it is that there are some questions that you have to ask yourself. Number one, I mean, how could such a horrific experience take place? God was not behind that. And we know that Black people have gone through so much, particularly in the American experience. I mean, 400 years of what we have walked through. Then is it crazy to think that God does not have a plan for restoring a people that have been traumatized over this vast period of time? Despite all of the things that are happening in the world, like Dr. King said so brilliantly, the moral arc of the universe is long, but it does bend towards justice. Despite all of the things that we constantly see in the news about the world being dark and all of the horrible things that are going on, the reality of it is that there are certain things that are happening that are positive and redemptive, and they're going to continue because there is a God.
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0: 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I want to welcome you back to Wake Up With Word. We're joined now by Philadelphia native Malcolm Nance. He's a former U.S. Navy Senior Chief Petty Officer, Naval Cryptology Expert, and Counterterrorism Intelligence Analyst. 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Malcolm, good morning.
1: Good morning. How are you, Tom?
0: I'm good, man. So we got this war going on in Iran. Right now, there is one of many ceasefires that has happened. And what's going on with the U.S. weapons? Because we're hearing that there is a shortage. What's happening with that?
1: Well, before we can talk about the expenditure of weapons and shortage, you have to understand that the Iran war was a war of choice. Donald Trump was wanting to do this for years. But the one thing that he sort of forgot about was planning. Mm-hmm. He, you know, this particular war did not have any plans. It was known to very few people. The armed forces were moved into position and then just told to attack. And what they didn't realize, or, you know, the armed forces knew, certainly the Joint Chiefs of Staff, but Donald Trump and his senior staff, especially that, you know, the guy sitting in the chair of the Secretary of Defense, Pete Hegseth, a wholly unqualified person to be anywhere near the job. His rank in the National Guard, he actually would have literally made coffee and carried bags. They just decided to shoot off everything that we had, and they didn't account for the fact that the Iranians had a robust, severe ballistic missile capability, and that we would be expending as much as some countries like Saudi Arabia, 86% of all the missiles they had bought over 40 years were fired off in less than 40 days. And same with the United States. We fired off all these precision stealth missiles that were not designed to be fired at Iran, but were actually designed to penetrate Chinese and Russian air defenses and go thousands of miles and hit within 3 feet. We wasted them. We just fired them off thinking that Iran would collapse quickly, and they didn't. They've shown us that they're very resilient. They have a good ability to project their own power. And so now we're short on anti-ballistic missile Patriot missiles. And we are very short on offensive long-range cruise missiles designed to attack our enemies.
0: One of the things that happened over the past few days is that you had a deputy defense secretary write to the defense industry and tell them to produce their weapons a lot faster than they have. He said that a years-long production schedule does not work. We need you to produce those weapons much faster. What did you think when you heard that?
1: Well, this is a good example of the absolute utter incompetence of this White House and the people that work for it. They're all a bunch of idiots. I'll be frank with you. I was senior enlisted in the military. We wouldn't tolerate this from anyone. And what we have here is them now suddenly expecting missiles to be produced on a schedule that we would call PFM in the military, which stands for pure effing magic. And they are now going to the defense industry after we've expended, you know, huge quantities of our most advanced weapon systems, which some instances takes years to produce, and saying, you're not producing them fast enough. Well, you've shot them off fast enough.
0: Yeah.
1: You can't go back and say, hey, you know, why aren't you producing more? Because you have to plan for these things. This White House doesn't plan. They just do what they want, and they are endangering the lives of our sons and daughters, our, you know, our family members who were in the armed forces, and putting them in harm's way without thinking about what they're doing. That's the worst part.
0: So speaking of our sons and daughters, the USS Abraham Lincoln, the sailors on that vessel have talked about Food shortages, water contamination, there's poor morale. Like, a lot is going on in terms of that particular ship. You were in the Navy, Malcolm. What's going on with the USS Abraham Lincoln?
1: Well, first off, Donald Trump and Pete Hegseth view these little, you know, view the Navy vessels as those little plastic ships, right? Mm. You see in the game Battleship. Mm. They don't care that there are people on board, that they are thinking, that they get stressors. I've been on extremely long deployments, right? Mm. This ship has been at sea continuously for 240 days. No one does that. Same thing happened with the Gerald Ford. These vessels, you know, they've got 6,000 men and women on them. They need mental health breaks from time to time. Yes, water gets contaminated from time to time through accidents on the ship. It is a massive nuclear-powered vessel that produces its own water. Food shortages do happen because, you know, it's not... In the old days, we used to be able to go to any port and do chandlering, right, which is hoteling, which is bringing in foodstuffs, fresh foodstuffs. This war, we were kicked out of the Persian Gulf. Mm. We're in the top of the Indian Ocean. No country that wants to do business with Iran, like Pakistan and India, are providing us with the material support we need. Everything has to be bought in. Food, hot dogs, either from the United States or contractors in Europe, then put on a ship, then sailed to the Indian Ocean to go alongside that aircraft carrier and then transfer it there. There is no port you can go into. And every port that we did go into, the Iranians bombed. So this shows you we're operating in an extreme part of the world, which when I was in the Navy, we owned the Persian Gulf, right? Because we had a thoughtful strategy. We were not confronting Iran to the point where they would close the Strait of Hormuz. And we didn't alienate all of our European and Middle Eastern allies. And that's what Trump has done. That leads to mail not getting delivered, and we still have paper mail, right? We don't just do email. Packages from your mom, your dad don't get delivered, sit out there for 2 or 3 months. None of the support structures that the U.S. Navy had for generations, not for years. My dad was in the Navy. My brothers were all in the Navy. They all had this support structure post-World War II, but Donald Trump personally antagonized every nation that could help us and then got mad after he insulted them, got mad that they weren't helping us.
0: Yeah.
1: So this leaves us stranded, and you are looking at Donald Trump has done something no other president has ever dared think of doing, which is shown the world how weak we really are when we have no allies. Mm-hmm. And this whole, you know, flip the finger at the world, go it alone attitude is killing our servicemen and women.
0: Mm-hmm. We're talking with Philadelphia native Malcolm Nance. He's a former U.S. Navy Senior Chief Petty Officer, Naval Cryptology Expert, and an expert in irregular warfare, terrorism, and foreign policy. So let's talk about the message that the world gets from this war and what is happening right now. Iran is making ever-increasing demands about the U.S. Sure. giving in to their demands and what they want regarding the Strait of Hormuz and more. You know, what message is the world getting regarding this war?
1: Well, let me be honest with you, because it was my job in the intelligence community to be the person that, one, gives you the information that you need, and I cannot afford to lie. We have lost this war, straight up lost. In the first 40 days, we met none of the conditions of what we went to war for. You know what it's like? It's like drunk monkeys with machine guns, that Hegseth and Trump. They just fired off things in the air because it made a lot of loud noise. Not considering Iran's a nation with 93 million people, right? Yeah. So 80% of that country is mountains, like the Rockies. And it goes from Chicago to New Orleans, the entire American Midwest. That's how big Iran is. And if you thought that you were going to bomb them into submission, well, we tried that in Vietnam for 10 years and lost.
0: Yeah.
1: Afghanistan for 20 years and lost. And we did this in Iran for 40 days and lost. Because winning victory is when you can bring the enemy to your will. And we could not. And what we did was we closed the routes of oil in the world. Our gas prices are going to continue to go up. as we're starting to get to the end of our strategic petroleum reserve. And Donald Trump didn't think through all of this. He thought it was going to be, he actually told people, it was going to be like Venezuela, right? He was going to buy people off and it was going to flip overnight. And you're dealing with very different people. And racism, bigotry, and hubris plays a very large role in this disaster. The world sees us as losers now, and we've proved it.
0: So where does this leave, where does this leave Iran?
1: Yeah, Iran has been taken from a regional threat into a regional superpower now. Arguably, fourth most powerful country in the world after the United States, Russia, and China. And tell you the truth, Russia ain't all that powerful because that's all they have is atomic bombs. Iran has the ability to turn off 20% of the world's oil. And when you hear Trump administration officials say it, they go, well, the United States is the biggest producer of oil in the world. Well, the world's oil pool is like the blood system in your veins. If I were to take my thumb and cut off 20% of the oxygen to your brain, that is what Iran is doing. And they are forcing higher prices on everything. Oil just doesn't produce gasoline and, and diesel, right? It produces plastic. It produces medicine. The helium produces, you know, is critical to advanced AI chips. Donald Trump is helping Iran cut off all of this. So now Iran understands its real strength. It wasn't in, you know, an army and an air force. They could care less. They'll never replace that air force. They'll never replace that navy. They got small boats to do that job. They have anti-ship missiles that can cut off the Strait of Hormuz. So we've taken them from being a regional threat power to really being a global superpower and demonstrating that they can beat us economically and politically.
0: Yeah. So, I mean, what one difference that, I've seen, Malcolm, based on the response of Iran to the attack, it seemed like they had a plan and the United States did not.
1: Yeah, they had a plan that was 47 years old, right? The Islamic Revolution of Iran, which started in 1979, was to, one, maintain the security of their country. To understand that the United States and its allies would be seeking to overthrow their Islamic revolution. Three, get as many weapon systems in place as possible to defeat any direct attack on their country. And four, I mean, the only way to defeat Iran is to invade it, right? And we didn't do so great in Afghanistan. We didn't do so great in Iraq. 10 years in Iraq, 20 years in Afghanistan, wasting trillions of U.S. dollars. And Iran also understands another thing that we somehow can't seem to comprehend. Every dollar we spend dropping bombs is a dollar where our children get more stupid, where people who really deserve food assistance starve. And they say it. The Iranians now say it. You're wasting your time breaking rocks in Iran while your own people suffer. And they put out these brilliant propaganda Lego videos that they don't have a lot. It just tells the truth now. And we look like idiots. And we've also endangered all of our allies in the region to the point where the United States may be leaving the Persian Gulf forever.
0: So let's talk about our allies in the region, Malcolm, because the allies are the ones, you know, where the American military bases are. They're in, you know, places like, I guess, Qatar and Egypt and other places around the region. These are the bases that are getting attacked in these other countries. What are the other countries in the region, you know, what are they saying to the United States? Like, what do you think the conversation is behind the scenes now?
1: Oh, I don't have to think of what it was behind the scenes. They're saying it out loud now. That the United States needs to cut a deal with Iran. Qatar is in the middle of the negotiations. And that U.S. base in Qatar, U.S. Central Command Forward at Al Udeid Air Base, finished. That base is never opening to us again. They've already, the White House already made you know, people aware of a prediction I made very early in the war. I said we would move to Uvda Air Base in eastern Israel. And that's where Central Command is now talking about moving all their resources to Israel. Because Kuwait being bombarded day and night, our service members were killed there because the U.S. didn't protect them. All of that is now the United States no longer seen as someone that can help them or protect them. They ordered 5,000 replacement missiles. They can't even start to think about having them until 2033, 8 years from now.
0: Malcolm Nance is a Philadelphia native, former U.S. Navy Senior Chief Petty Officer, New York Times bestselling author, expert in irregular warfare, terrorism, and foreign policy. Malcolm, where can we check you out? Where can we hear you, Malcolm? Are we losing Malcolm? Okay. Malcolm Nance, of course, joined us this morning to talk about the war in Iran and to give us what's really happening with the United States and this war. We're going to go to break. On the other side, we're going to continue the show. Councilman Isaiah Thomas joins us on the other side of this break. What do we do now that the summer has come to an end and all of the events that help local businesses are over? We're going to talk about it with Councilman Isaiah Thomas. I'm Solomon Jones. We'll be right back.

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2: 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And I want to welcome you back to Wake Up With Word. And we're taking your calls at 215-634-8065. That, of course, the number you can call to get in on the conversation right here at WURD Radio as we await our next guest. We're going to talk to you. You can give us a call, 215-634-8065. That, of course, the number you can call to get in on the conversation right here at WURD Radio. There is a whole lot going on, including your president with more distractions, as usual, talking about vaccines and autism and all this other stuff. Meanwhile, we at war. We're running out of weapons. It's going to take years to reproduce them. Y'all writing letters to the defense industry like, hurry up and produce these weapons that usually take years to produce. We talked with Malcolm Nance about it, and it is, you know, it's not a good thing what's going on right now, and there are international implications to this war. So you can give us a call, 215-634-8065. That, of course, the number you can call to get in on the conversation right here at WURD Radio, and let us know your comments on this morning's show. Gas is $4.01 a gallon nationally. That's the average, according to AAA. You know, inflation is affecting everything else because everything has to be transported, and that takes oil and gas. The farms are going to

0: and you had the S or the L or the F and the M.
1: I do.
0: That saved a lot of money.
1: Yeah, it did, because we used to work the trash pad.
0: Exactly. Pass it down. If your son's had to go somewhere, here, take mine. We don't need to have three different trash pads.
1: Uh-huh.
0: And also, a lesson learned.
1: Yes.
0: Never buy a monthly trash pass because you'll misplace it, and all you can see is the whole month ahead of you. And you, so I always bought a weekly trash pass.
1: Yeah.
0: I don't care how much people would say, oh, well, you could save. I said, no, but that's a dangerous thing. If you misplace it or somebody take, that's it.
1: That's it.
0: But when you look at what's going on, this man has put us in a very vicarious situation because he doesn't know what he's doing, and the whole administration that always wants to cater to him have no idea what they're getting themselves into. But yet, and I see the Republicans still, when he pooted on them and said it's just rain, they still went out and voted, even though he said, I'm going to take your career away.
1: Yeah.
0: Even though all that happened, and you still said, okay, well, he said this, and so I'm going to go ahead and let him go. Knowing that this man, that y'all confirmed, is out there trying to go and get anybody who did anything against him correctly.
1: Yeah.
0: It wasn't think they didn't have the evidence. They had the evidence.
1: No, you're absolutely right. And I want to thank you for your call. We got our guest on the line. Gail from the Northeast, I appreciate your call. We are now joined by Councilman Isaiah Thomas. He's on the line to talk about what do we do now that all those wonderful events that took place and made a lot of people a lot of money are over. Councilman Isaiah Thomas, good morning. Good morning, Councilman Thomas.
2: Hey, good morning,
1: how are you,
2: Solomon.
1: Sir?
2: I'm sorry. I think it's a little delay. Good morning, Solomon. Good morning to the WRD family. Thank you for having me. I appreciate you, sir.
1: Yep, absolutely. So so we had the Major League Baseball All-Star Game. We had America's 250th. We had the FIFA World Cup. Huge events all converging in Philadelphia for the 250th anniversary of America. Our businesses certainly benefited from that. But now what? Where do we go from here? What are your thoughts?
2: Hey, Solomon, look, I think that, first of all, we should definitely do a victory lap on the fact that we've been able to be extremely successful as it relates to executing those events and doing it in a way where we were able to maintain public safety as well as the integrity of the city. So I'm very proud of what we've been able to accomplish in 2026. And I think that if you look at where we are right now, just as it relates to athletics and entertainment, we have a lot of momentum. If you ask me where do we go, I think it's two phases. I think the first thing is to put us in a position to continue to bid on these big events. The 810 is looking for a new home, hopefully a new home as it relates to their championship. We know right now that they're in Ohio. We're trying to court them back to Philadelphia. I'm a part of that process. We know that the DNC is looking for a home as it relates to their convention, and there's a team of folks that's trying to court them here, and I support that process. And then outside of continuing to try to court and get big events in the city of Philadelphia, in my opinion, we have to do things to invest in different industries as well, too, so we can capitalize on the moment. We have a lot of momentum as a city. You know, even LeBron and Jalen Brown feel like this is the place to be right now. So while we have the moment, while we have the torch, we got to take it and run with it, and that's my opinion.
1: Okay, so how do we do that? So you've got, of course, a lot of very small businesses in the city of Philadelphia who, you know, they did what they could to benefit from the influx of people who are coming from these international events. You know, next steps going forward, if you're a small business, what would you do?
2: So I think again, as a city, we got to continue to bring these events here. As a small business, you know, I think right now, as it relates to where Philadelphia is, I've been trying to organize small businesses to advocate to get rid of the net income portion side of the BRRRR tax. I think where we are, this year is the first year that the $100,000 exemption is gone. And it's not just impacting the big businesses in the city of Philadelphia. Now it's impacting everybody. The small entrepreneur, the person who's just a consultant who might normally do a 1099 form. I think where we are right now as a city, my biggest concern is that after all the momentum that we build, when people get their tax bill at the end of the year, and it's significantly higher than it's ever been since they've been an entrepreneur in the city of Philadelphia, my concern is that people are going to leave the city. So my biggest thing and my biggest support system right now is to try to put us in a position to be able to advocate to get rid of that. I'm actually going to be introducing legislation around it in the fall. Councilmember Mike Driscoll has introduced legislation around it in fall, and we're going to do a deep dive and really examine

0: what can we do to maintain the momentum we have, but more importantly, to keep our small businesses here in Philadelphia and not encourage them to go right on the outskirts of the city, because that's what we're seeing right now.
1: Yeah, but that's a double-edged sword, though, because, you know, having that tax will bring in income, not having it doesn't bring in that income. So how do you make up that income that would come in from that tax?
0: I mean, right now the city's budget is $7.7 billion. It's the highest budget that we've ever had in the history of the city of Philadelphia. And we've already seen creative and innovative ideas as it relates to generating revenue for the city, both by taxing people as well as without taxing people. Myself, I introduced a proposal in last year's budget to provide recommendations outside of introducing an Uber tax and a gig economy tax just to produce more revenue for the city. So as legislators, we've communicated a number of different ideas. The administration has communicated a number of different ideas. The concept of bringing in revenue for the city is what's not foreign. I'm a part of a number of organizations that even look at other cities to see ways they bring in revenue. We can be creative with how we bring in the revenue, but I'm telling you, Solomon, I think about folks like, well, you do a great job with your stuff, but there are a lot of creatives and entrepreneurs, even in the communication and media space, who in the past may have worked for the Enquirer or WRD or, you know, a number of other different businesses. Now they're 1099. They're their own consultant,
1: right,
0: and they're consulting for different media outlets. Those people will now get hit with the net income portion side of the BRRRR tax for the first time. So prior to getting rid of the exemption, you know, I was somewhat aggressive in my advocacy, but now with the affordability crisis and looking at the fact that this tax is going to tax every single person in the city of Philadelphia who makes their money without having a full-time job working for somebody else, we need to do something, and we need to do something right away. So that's where I'm at, Solomon. I think it's the perfect initiative after all the momentum we've built, and I think it's a way to not just keep our small businesses in Philadelphia, but attract more businesses to our city, because I'm going to be honest, man, I think Philadelphia is on fire. I've been saying it all summer long. We're not just the birthplace of the country. We're the best place of the country, and other people are finally starting to see it.
1: Yeah. So in terms of making the city more attractive for businesses, certainly you want to make taxes low for businesses. What else can the city do to create a more pro-business atmosphere in the city of Philadelphia, especially for small businesses and entrepreneurs?
0: Sure. Yeah. I mean, so I think that a lot of the grant programs that we have through the Commerce Department is a great idea. It's a good initiative. But I would want to see us focus a little more on investing in industries. I recently took a trip to Atlanta, and I love working with State Rep Andre Carroll. And we partnered to really try to push Harrisburg and the city to work together to invest in the creative economy. And what we're talking about is the film industry. We're talking about the music industry. We're talking about nightlife economy. We're talking about content creators. And right now, we're not doing a good job of that. Mm-hmm. And so we want to see specific investment in industries, because it's great that Philadelphia is the city of Eds, Meds, and Beds. We love it. Our hospitality industry is on fire. Our universities are a little in flux right now. There's a lot of, I would say, indecisiveness, and there's a lot of inconclusive hypothesis as it relates to what the future of public education will look like. But we're still going strong in the city of Philadelphia. And, of course, what's happening with biotech and the healthcare industry is essentially booming. That's great, but that's also archaic. We have to find a way to be more than just Eds, Meds, and Beds, and we have to put ourselves in a position to be more competitive, not just as a city, but as an entire commonwealth, and begin to invest in industry. So when young people grow up in the city of Philadelphia, there's no longer this stigma of, I have to leave Philly to quote-unquote make it. Mm-hmm. We have to move away from that narrative. And part of it is invested in industries that young people actually want to participate in as it relates to this generation.
1: Yeah. As Councilman Isaiah Thomas, I want to thank you so much for joining us this morning on WURD.
0: Thank you for having me, Solomon. I appreciate it. And we're going to keep going.
1: Absolutely.
0: So, we're going to keep going. So thank you, sir.
1: All right. We'll talk soon. We're going to go to break on the other side. We are going to continue the show right here on WURD.

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0: Good morning. 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And I want to welcome you back to Wake Up With Word. We are, of course, taking your calls at 215-634-8065. That is 215-634-8065. That, of course, is the number you can call to get in on the conversation right here at WURD Radio and let us know your comments on this morning's show, 215-634-8065. That, of course, is the number you can call to get in on the conversation right here at WURD Radio. We're talking about a number of things this morning. Your president came out with another conspiracy theory. Really, it's a distraction. I mean, we have a war that Malcolm Nance says we've already lost the war. Because your stated objectives, none of those are going to happen. And the deep thing for me is this, that before this war started, before the United States and Israel decided to attack Iran, ships were going in and out of the Strait of Hormuz. You know, nobody was getting charged. Nobody was paying tolls. Nobody was afraid that they were going to get attacked. You know, ships were going in and out of the Strait of Hormuz. Oil was moving throughout the world. 20% of the world's oil was coming from that strait. After they attacked, Iran was like, all right, ain't nothing moving, right? You know what I mean? And attacking ships, like, no, y'all really, if you move, you bet not move, right? And so now we're negotiating for something that we had prior to the attack. So not only did you not get more, now you got less. And you're trying to negotiate for something you already had before you started this war. So you've gone backwards from starting this war, and you're almost out of weapons. And the whole world knows it. You've put us in a vulnerable position, man, as a country.
1: Yeah, and Iran basically played chess, not checkers.
0: Yeah.
1: They said, yeah, we can't out-muscle you.
0: Yeah.
1: But, you know, good luck getting all them bombs and stuff over here when you ain't got no gas to fuel your planes. You know, they looked at it from a very strategic mindset.
0: Yeah. I mean, just unbelievable stuff. And, you know, you've got sailors on the USS Abraham Lincoln really sounding the alarm. Have been on that ship almost, you know, a year. You know what I'm saying? And they are sounding the alarm and saying, look, you know, we're in trouble here. In terms of our mindset, our mental health, you know, the safety on the ship, like all of that. And so, you know, you got to stop the war, man. You got to stop the war. And you've got to figure out how to actually help the American people to do better. I mean, you know, I understand that, you know, this is a different type of administration, and certainly they've got their own agenda, and much of it is centered on their own interests. But at the end of the day, the people who supported you, the millions of people who elected you so that they could do better. You know, regardless of all the stuff with the immigration and the racism and all of that, right? At the end of the day, you are there to help the American people to do better, and you're doing just the opposite. Like, it has to stop. The war has to stop. I mean, you got to figure out how to get out of this. And you know, I think part of the trouble and part of the conundrum, part of the puzzle that you have with this is that you have someone who doesn't know how to say I lost, who doesn't know how to get humble, who doesn't know how to admit wrongdoing, who doesn't know how to say, you know what, there could have been a better way. Maybe I could have done this better. This is somebody who's never going to do that. And that's part of the problem. Part of the problem with even the negotiations is that you have negotiators who are talking to each other or not, right? But at the same time, you've got this guy on social media saying all kinds of stuff. You can't do that. You got to actually negotiate across the table from your adversary and figure out a way how you stop this without trying to take it public and embarrass them. You know what I mean? Like, you are messing up the negotiations that every day. Even if the negotiations are going on, and maybe you're close to it, maybe you're not, maybe you're just lying like you've been doing, right? But you can't do that on social media. Just foolish stuff. You know what I mean?
1: Yeah, that's why I don't really take the folks that call here talking about, you know, they still support them and their life is so much better now. That's why I don't take them serious. Like, you just want attention.
0: Yeah.
1: Because there is nothing this man has done that has helped the American people.
0: Mm-mm.
1: You know, we talk about black folks. We know he ain't helped black folks. He hasn't helped anybody. Mm-mm. I mean, unless you're like a like I said, a rich white man, that's about the only ones who might have benefited. But other than that, he has not helped anybody. Everything right now is just a massive failure. And inflation through the roof, gas prices through the roof, we're losing Social Security and Medicare.
0: Yeah.
1: You know, they can't eat half the food because everything's contaminated because you done made all these deregulations in the FDA. Like, it's just ridiculous.
0: Yeah, it is. And you talking about vaccines.
1: Right.
0: And autism.
1: Right.
0: Come on, man. You know, I mean, fix the problems that actually exist. Don't try to create another one and pretend that, oh, this is the most important thing we need to be talking about right now. Like, come on, man. Please stop. Please stop. Because you're ridiculous. So I want to know what y'all think, man. Give me a call. 215-634-8065 is the number you can call to get in on the conversation right here at WURD Radio. And, of course, the other thing that is happening is, you know, our question for the culture. We got one every day, and this one is a good one because I'm be catching something to the game, and it brings back some memories, Fahim. What is our question for the culture today?
1: If you grew up in Philly, what SEPTA lesson did you have to learn the hard way?
0: Uh-oh. So we want to hear from you. Give me a call, 215-634-8065. Now, Gail from the Northeast just called, and she brought up a good one, man. We used to work the Transpass, man. You know what I mean? They had the F and the M on it, right? For female or male. And so we would cut out the M. And, you know, we get a female trans pad, put the M on top, hold your thumb on that M, show it to the, and go ahead through. You know what I mean? That's what we used to do.
1: Yeah. One thing I've noticed, I live here, black folks keep SEPTA on their toes.
0: That's right.
1: They keep having to come up with new ideas. Because every time you come up with something, we figure out how to work around the system.
0: We're going
1: to
0: get around it.
1: Right.
0: Working the trans pass. Lord have mercy. Y'all have brought back memories. 215-634-8065. That is 215-634-8065. So then the other thing that we would do is one person would go through, right? And so you swipe the trans pass, you go down to the other end, your boy waiting down the other end on the other side of the gate, and the gate, you know, is space in between it. You just pass it through. You know what I mean? He come through, pass it to the next person. So now you got to time it so that it's not going to work, you know, between 5 minutes or whatever. Because you know somebody else get ready to come through with that. I mean, yeah, we keep them on their toes. Absolutely. Because black people, we ain't had no money. We got to figure out how we going to work this thing. You know, 215-634-8065. LaVita said the lesson she learned, don't make eye contact.
1: Yeah, that's real.
0: 215-634-8065. That, of course, the number you can call to get in on the conversation right here at WURD Ready. Yeah, don't be looking at these people. They, you know what I mean? A little bit crazy. A little bit.
1: Yeah, and always have some headphones in.
0: Always. Always. 215-634-8065. Jacob from Omni's on line one. Go ahead, Brother Jacob.
2: Hey, peace be unto you, Solomon.
0: Same to you.
2: Fahim of the Word Family.
0: Mm-hmm.
2: You know they say necessity is the mother of invention.
0: Absolutely.
2: So there you go. And our people, man, we was blessed with that.
0: That's right.
2: But you know, Solomon, I got to say, superb program.
0: Thank you.
2: Superb.
0: Thank you.
2: You know, you always say, we got a hot show.
0: Yep.
2: Right?
0: Mm-hmm.
2: How y'all keeping that thing hot like that, Solomon? Amen. What's up?
0: Hard work, bruh. Hard work.
2: Oh, is that what it is?
0: That's what it is.
2: You know what? And that's what we've been doing in this country.
0: Mm-hmm.
2: And like, I was listening, I'm going to get to Vance now, but look, like Vance, you got a man like Heck, what's his name, Hegseth?
0: Yeah, yeah.
2: A complete idiot. But anyway, look, Solomon, you know, and let me say this here. It's not the mayor's fault that we have the highest budget in the history of Philadelphia, right?
0: Mm-hmm.
2: It ain't her fault, because look, I pay more for gas than I've ever paid.
0: Yep.
2: More for food.
0: Yep.
2: More for everything. So why would I try to say, or I ain't even going to insinuate that it's her fault.
0: Mm-hmm.
2: I see her giving the Philadelphia people the biggest bang for their buck, right? Mm. Hard working. So I'm going to leave that alone. But, man, you know, Revelation and the word revelation is revealed.
0: Mm-hmm.
2: What do we expect, Solomon?
0: Mm.
2: The scriptures say the blind can't lead the blind, lest both of them fall in the pit, right?
0: That's right. That's
2: so,
0: right.
2: I mean, the country, man, we got to, you know, here's the deal. And it ain't, this is it. America, we got to work hard to get the House and the Senate in November.
0: Mm-hmm.
2: And that'll stop this bleeding.
0: Yeah.
2: But I'm telling you, Solomon, we bleeding out.
0: Yeah.
2: And I mean, all this whole other talk about, I don't even want to hear about the Epstein files right now.
0: Mm-hmm.
2: We got to deal with November and try to save this thing that our ancestors put 400 years of blood, sweat, and tears in.
0: Yeah.
2: And this ain't no joke. Right, Solomon?
0: No, you're absolutely right. You are absolutely right. That has to be the priority is you know, November and getting to the polls and changing some of this leadership, man, because you've got people just sitting there in Congress, man, and just allowing this mess. You know, people sitting in judges' seats, man, just rubber stamping this mess. I mean, it is unbelievable. You got some of you. He got us in a war. We're in a war, and you talking about vaccines? Like, are you kidding me? You got our people on a ship. You know, our kids. These are young, very young people in the military. They on a ship. Like, yo, we need help. Like, this is crazy. And you talking about everything else except the thing that's at hand. Gas is $4.01 a gallon nationally. That's the national average right now. If gas was $2.85 before this war started, man, what are you doing? And it affects everything, every product, because every product has to be shipped. It is unbelievable stuff, man, but that is what is going on right now. We got to solve it, and Brother Jacob is right. You got to figure out what you're going to do in November. Phyllis from West Oak Lane is online, too. Go ahead, Phyllis.
3: Yeah, how you doing?
0: Good.
3: Doing Solomon.
0: Good.
3: You know, that's the first I heard about what y'all did with the trans fast, the MNF.
0: Yeah. Oh,
3: I never thought never heard that before. But, you know, you always have a great show. You have me laughing sometimes and sometimes crying because it's so funny. But anyway, what is this Make America Great Again?
0: Mm.
3: What's going on there?
0: Mm.
3: But I'm going to get off. I really enjoyed the conversation with the doctors.
0: Thank you.
3: And they're right on time about the MMR vaccine.
0: Yeah, yeah.
3: And also, especially with Malcolm Nance.
0: Thank you.
3: Yeah, he really told that he, you know, just went down the line and told us, you know, that we should be aware and everything that's happening. And,
0: yep.
3: And it is.
0: Yep.
3: And it's so sad.
0: Mm.
3: But anyway, let me get off and I'll let others get on.
0: Thank you, Ms. Phyllis. Appreciate your call this morning on WURD. Radio, and we certainly appreciate you. Let's go to break, and on the other side of the break, we're going to get to Renee from West Oak Lane. We're going to get to Tyree from Alney, and we'll get to you. You can give us a call, 215-634-8065. I am Solomon Jones. This is WURD Radio. We'll be right back.
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0: 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This is Solomon Jones on 900 AM, 96.1 FM, WURD. And I want to welcome you back to Wake Up With Word. And it has been quite an eventful show today. Had to play back what the twin docs said about the vaccines and autism because it's extremely important, man. When you start spreading conspiracy theories about those kinds of things, it's very important to follow the science, follow the facts, because you're playing with people's lives. You're making parents uncertain. You're putting children in danger, and it's not fair. It's not right. Just a form of distraction from some of the real things that are actually happening here in America. And so great that we have the Twin Sister Docs as a resource, a trusted resource in our community to tell us the truth from a black perspective.
1: Yes, like let's normalize getting medical advice from doctors.
0: Yeah, let's do that.
1: Yeah.
0: That part right there, you know. So also, of course, talking with military expert Malcolm Nance about the war in Iran and what's going on there. And Councilmember Isaiah Thomas about where we go from here now that America and Philadelphia has finished these fantastic celebrations that took place here this summer. Where do we and our businesses and our community go from here? So I want to hear from you. Give me a call, 215-634-8065. That, of course, the number you can call to get in on the conversation right here at WURD Radio, and let us know your comments on this morning's show, 215-634-8065. Of course, we got our question for the culture, Fahim. What are we asking today?
1: If you grew up in Philly, what septa lesson did you have to learn the hard way?
0: Lord have mercy. Man, it's so many. How much time you got? Yeah, 215-634-8065 is the number you can call. Let's go to the phone lines, talk to Renee from West Oak Lane. She's on line three. Good morning, Renee.
2: Yeah, good morning, Solomon, Fahim, and good Tuesday morning. I just want to say, lessons, they say, speak when you're spoken to. And another thing I wanted to say, I wanted to talk about the guy that talked about Sherelle Parker. You can't blame her. You can't blame Sherelle Parker, mayor or governor, anybody with this president with the cuts. The only person you can blame is the president and the administration. But this president, he's narcissistic. He's dictating, hating, racist, fascist president. The people with the men that support that is just horrible. Like, he didn't ask for permission for the ballroom, the reflecting pool. He didn't ask for permission from Congress. He's not going to ask for permission for anybody because he's a narcissist. Now, he knows the midterm is coming and his neck is in the noose and he's going to hang himself. Unfortunately, we all in the mix of that. But, Solomon, I did take your advice. I spoke to Reverend Al Sharpton because, you know, he's having that March the 28th. And he's marching on a whole lot of different areas, you know, the racism, you know, everything, the high prices and everything. So I just speak to him about, you know, investigating the sheriff's department in Mississippi and other things. And he said that investigate who, how are we going to investigate? Because this president administration is running things. He said it'd be difficult, but it's not impossible.
0: Right.
2: And like you write, Solomon, he's manipulating and distracting the vote.
0: Yeah.
2: And the only way we're going to do it is that we have to come out in November. I'm starting today. I'm going to different colleges, churches, and communities and politician office to put more emphasis on the voter. You know, we don't want to wait all the way up until when we vote. We have to start this now and rounding up people who's against this man with his madness because he's running this country like that game show he had, The Apprentice.
0: Yeah, how about that? You're fired. Everybody fired.
2: That's what he's doing. But to round it up, Solomon, we all have to get out here, and we have, if you're against this man, regardless of what your race, age, creed, whatever, we have to get out here in November, and we have to vote this madness out, because it's just going to keep continuing on.
0: All right.
2: Yeah, so.
0: All right. I want to thank you so much for your call this morning on WURD Radio. Let's go to Tyree from Alney on line four. Tyree, thanks for holding. You're on WURD.
3: Hey, good morning, Solomon, Fahim. What's going on?
0: What's good, man?
3: Not much. Hey, as far as for the businesses in Philadelphia, since we just had a huge opportunity to, you know, see a lot of different clients and customers, I think we got to keep it going. What you guys were already doing, highlighting different black businesses.
0: Yep.
3: We all come out and support. I think that was excellent. Continue that, and hopefully that's going to pick up.
0: We getting back to it.
3: Oh, yeah, definitely.
0: Yeah, absolutely.
3: That was definitely good.
0: Mm-hmm.
3: And also, as far as Trump, you know, again, you're talking about a guy who's a megalomaniac. He's going to do whatever, put us in jeopardy, put all the, you know, partnering nations in jeopardy. This guy doesn't care. He's about self. So we just got to come together and just keep on being together and not being divided. We just can't be divided at this point in time, you know, as a race. We got to figure it out.
0: Yep.
3: And the other thing, as far as for the culture, man, I remember as a teenager on the subway going in between cars, running in between cars, looking down at the tracks, going in between cars.
0: Yep.
3: And I realized that, you know, it's no way I would ever do that again. You know, once I got old, I couldn't believe I used to do that.
0: We all did it.
3: Right? Like getting bread.
0: Yep.
3: Going in between the tracks is going, because, you know, the train's going side to side and you're still doing it boldly.
0: Yep.
3: But that was a Philly thing. That's
0: crazy. Yeah, that's what we did. You're right about that, Tyree. Thank you for your call this morning on WURD. Now, by the time you got here, Faheem, you was grown. Was you going in between?
1: I wasn't doing that.
0: Did you see people doing it?
1: Oh, yeah. I saw people doing it all the time.
0: Yeah.
1: Before moving here or something, you know, I would see on TV and stuff.
0: Yeah.
1: If it was a movie about New York or something like that, you'll see the people going between the trains.
0: Yeah.
1: But I was actually, like, riding the train and seeing people do it. I was like, nah.
0: Y'all are insane.
1: Right.
0: But that's Philly. We crazy. And you did it as a kid. We go in between the cars, the train moving, and he's right, the train going from side to side, man. You fall in that thing, you did. But we did it. That's what we did.
1: I just didn't understand the point. Like, what's the difference between this car and the car you're on?
0: Yeah, it's just something was popping on the other car.
1: Yes.
0: Something had to be. Right. I got to see what's on this other car. Let's go through here. You know what I mean? And of course, you do it. One person do it, then everybody else got to do it.
1: Mm-hmm.
0: You know, it was, that's absolutely what we did. Cliff from Connecticut is on the line. Go ahead, Cliff.
4: Hey, Grand Rising, Brother Faheem and Brother Solomon.
0: Yes.
4: Taking my call.
0: Mm-hmm.
4: Man, listen, do me a favor. Let's fact check this whole COVID thing. Didn't this COVID come under the Trump administration?
0: Yes.
4: Right?
0: Yes.
4: Okay. And then the vaccines, right, all three of them, Moderna, Pfizer, Johnson & Johnson, it was under Operation Warp Speed.
0: Yep.
4: But this was all done by Trump, right?
0: Yep, all of it. Yep.
4: Okay, so now, if in fact this were to happen again under his administration, right, who was the one that pretty much decided these three vaccines? Well, you know, what organization? Because now you have CDC, you got this dude, Kennedy.
0: Mm-hmm.
4: So my point I'm making is that whatever they come up with, if we were forced to take it, I wouldn't trust it. Does that make sense?
0: No, it makes perfect sense, actually. You know, and at that time, you actually had actual doctors who were in charge and people who had been in charge and who had been there prior to Donald Trump getting there. The fact that they now trying to blame everything on Dr. Fauci is unbelievable to me, because ultimately you in charge. It's like me trying to blame people who work for me at Man Up for stuff that happened. No, it's not. I'm in charge. You know what I'm saying? Like, you can't. That's silly. Like, but this is where we are. And again, for me, it's a distraction. But with RFK, he is not a doctor. He has promoted all kinds of crazy theories about all kinds of stuff that's provably false. No, I really wouldn't trust anything coming from him. I really wouldn't.
4: Right, and that's the point. And that's the point I'm making. If they came up, and hopefully if it doesn't, if it's God will, you know, but just say they did, man, he and his administration, I wouldn't trust it, man. So it would be a situation where I would not trust anything coming out of that administration from anywhere. Even if they were to put a black face up there, I just wouldn't trust it. That's just me.
0: I hear you, Cliff.
4: Just taking my call.
0: Thank you for your call this morning on WURD. He makes an interesting point, because they have put a black face up there.
1: Mm-hmm.
0: Dr. Schwartz, she's black. And the minute she gets in charge of the CDC, she ain't even in her seat yet. And he's coming out saying, okay, ignore the CDC recommendations for vaccines. Just listen to me. You know what I mean? Separate the rubella, mumps, and measles shot and put that, you know, in three separate shots. But we're going to have less shots. I'm making more shots, but we're going to have less shots, and we're going to spread. Like, it doesn't make sense. Like, what are you, how are you going to have less when you're already making it more by splitting one into three?
1: Right.
0: Huh?
1: Right. It's been one single shot for as long as I can remember. Pretty much all of us have gotten
0: it. And it works.
1: Right. Nobody's arm is falling off. Yeah. We're all still here.
5: Come on, bro.
1: There's nothing wrong with the vaccine. Leave it alone.
0: Yeah. I mean, it's crazy stuff, but it's a distraction. Because you got a war that Malcolm Nance, now, this guy was in the military for decades, for like 30 years, right? An expert in irregular warfare, cryptology, terrorism, served in the Middle East for years. He said we already lost that war. Because none of the objectives, none of the stated objectives from the president have come to pass. None of them. And again, I can't even figure out what the real objectives were because he kept changing them. Oh, we got to stop him from having a nuclear weapon. Well, you already had that before you tore up the Obama deal. Oh, we got to get the Strait of Hormuz. Well, you already had that before you attacked him. Oh, we got to stop him from being a threat in the world. Well, you've made him more of a threat because now they still got weapons. You know what I'm saying?
1: Yeah.
0: And we running out telling the defense industry, all right, hurry up, make this stuff. Well, you know, when you rush to do things, you're going to make mistakes.
1: Yep.
0: You know, it's just really, it's unreal, man, watching this stuff play out. It really is.
1: Yeah, and it could be another setup job because I forget her name, but there was another black woman he had appointed in part of like the Defense Department. I forgot what exactly she's over.
0: Okay, yeah, I forgot.
1: I got to look, but I'm waiting for him to, like, blame whatever's going on with the weapons and stuff like that on her.
0: Yeah. We're in a position where, you know, we have more reason than ever to vote. And so as we watch the November elections coming up, you know, we'll see what happens and we'll see what folks decide to do. But certainly there has to be a change because the government should operate in the way that it was designed, which is for the Congress to act as a check and a balance to the president, for the courts to act as a check and a balance to both the president and Congress, for those three things to work in concert, but not be in lockstep with each other on policies that are hurtful to the American people. Like, you gotta, you know, work in a way that everybody is doing their job. And unfortunately, right now, I don't see that happening. 215-634-8065. We got our question for the culture, too, Faheem. What's our question for the culture this morning?
1: If you grew up in Philly, what septa lesson did you have to learn the hard way?
0: What septa lesson did you have to learn the hard way? Barbara's in Chester. She's online, too. Go ahead, Barbara.
6: This is Barbara. Can you hear me?
0: I can. Yep. Go ahead.
6: When you said Philadelphians are crazy, you are absolutely right.
0: Yep.
6: I've been blind since I was 7 years old.
0: Wow.
6: I went to Logan School at 17th and Lindley.
0: I know where that is.
6: They taught us how to go home on the Broad Street sub.
0: Mm-hmm.
6: Me and all my visually impaired friends, I'm totally blind. I'm taking my blind cane, reaching from one side of the car to the other to go into the other car.
0: Get so out of here!
6: Blind or sighted.
0: Wow. Okay. I see you, Barbara, doing your thing. Bold.
6: But when you said that, I said, I got to call to let him know, yes, we are crazy, blind or sight.
0: That is wild. That is wild. Thank you, Barbara. I appreciate your call this morning on WURD Radio. I'm saying, we, you know, that's what makes us tough, man. We do stuff that is absolutely like, yo, why would you do that? You know what I mean? But Philly, man, it's a special place, man. That's why I love my city so much. I go other places and it's nice and it's clean and it's pristine and I want to come back to the grit. I want to come back to Philly. I want to come back to where the building's real old. You know what I mean? And the people real crazy. That's where I want to come back to every time I go away.
1: And it's funny, like, people who have never been to Philly,
0: yeah,
1: when they see Philly in like videos or pictures, how they react. I saw one video on social media yesterday, and the guy was he was like in North Philly, just in the neighborhood.
0: Yeah,
1: you know, I forgot what he was talking about, but in the comments, I guess somebody who had never been to Philly before, they were like, "Why are the houses so close together?"
0: Yeah,
1: you know, because he was in a row home area. I was just like, "Philly's an old city.
0: It's an old city, bro. Yeah. That's how it's built." You know what I mean? We're gonna go to break on the other side. We're gonna continue the show with What's Trending. I am Solomon Jones. This is WURD Radio.

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14: From prison, Marion Suge Knight said he still refuses to cooperate with law enforcement as prosecutors try to convict the only man ever charged in connection with the 1996 shooting of the legendary rapper Tupac Shakur. This trial has nothing to do with me, and if somebody brings me there, it's going to hurt whoever brings me there. I promise you that, Knight said in an interview last week with ABC News.
15: Now Barbie can say I'm saving all my love for you all at once. Mattel is making a Whitney Houston version of the iconic Doll. It features the New Jersey native in the outfit she wore for the I Want to Dance with Somebody video. The doll even comes performance ready with a microphone stand. The doll was unveiled on Friday at the 5th Legacy of Love Gala, an annual charity event hosted by the Whitney E. Houston Legacy Foundation in Atlanta.
14: And former NFL star Marcellus Wiley no longer facing a criminal charge over an alleged domestic violent incident involving his estranged wife, Anne Marie Wiley, TMZ has learned. Prosecutors in Orange County, Florida told the court they would not be pursuing the case. The filing states prosecutors declined to file charges because testimonial evidence received is not corroborated by any physical or other evidence and is therefore insufficient to obtain a conviction. And that's what's trending right here on WURD Radio. So that whole Marcellus Wiley incident was wild because Marcellus Wiley apparently was trying to get his phone from Anne Marie Wiley. Somebody's taping it, and they seem to be trying to make it seem like he's trying to hurt her by getting his phone. And the person is yelling in the background, like, "Mr. Marcellus, leave her alone."
15: Oh, see, no, you're thinking about...
14: is that another one?
15: Yeah, you're thinking about Big Tigger.
14: Oh, okay, Big Tigger. All right. See, all of us running together
15: me. All right, so happened around the same time.
14: All right, so what happened with Marcellus Wiley?
15: So this one was a little bit more confusing, but this is the case from the West Trending, I believe it might have been on Friday, where Emmanuel Acho had took some heat because he came out and called Anne Marie Wiley dumb.
14: Oh yeah, that's right. Yeah, because he was just like, yeah, this one might be.
15: Yeah, because he was saying like you're saying all these horrible things about him.
14: Right.
15: But you've been with him this whole time. You've publicly said how good of a man he is, but now you're saying he's just abuser. And apparently, prosecutors was like, "There's no evidence in what she's saying," and they dropped the charges. And that's just what makes domestic violence like so touchy, because you have to take every accusation seriously. You have to investigate it.
14: Absolutely.
15: Because it's something we definitely cannot allow in our community, and definitely, not in the black community. You know, it's our job as black men to protect black women.
14: That's right.
15: So, any accusation of domestic violence, you have to take it seriously and investigate it.
14: Yeah.
15: But on the other side, when some of these accusations turn out that there's nothing behind them.
14: Right.
15: Well, then what?
14: Yeah.
15: Because the man is pretty much tainted from that point.
14: That's right.
15: Even though he was found, that nothing happened.
14: Right.
15: He's always going to be looked at as an abuser now.
14: That's right. That's right. It's a really tough, tough situation, man. And it's one where we just got to figure out how to love each other, man.
15: Yeah.
14: And how to really try to uplift each other, and when things go bad, not to try to drag each other further down. You know what I mean? You got to figure out how to go your separate ways, man, and live out your life, man, and don't make your life about trying to get back at somebody else. Yeah. I'm looking at our president, man. This his whole thing is I'm going to get back at people and for petty stuff. And so when you look at something that involves your family, your household, your children, man, you got to figure it out.
15: Yeah, always
14: figure it out.
15: Always think about,

0: Oh, man, I'll just lead them. You know,
1: we're tropical people.
0: We weren't
1: made in the snow.
0: No, we weren't. You better stay out that snow. Yeah. You know, 215-634-8065. Of course, that is the number you can call to get in on the conversation. But Barbie coming out with a new Whitney Houston doll. I'm loving it, man.
1: Yeah. Yeah. That's Whitney, because Whitney Houston looks like a Barbie doll.
0: Yeah. Beautiful woman.
1: Yes.
0: Beautiful woman.
1: Like, incredibly beautiful, incredibly talented.
0: Yep.
1: It's still sad, like, certain people, like, you forget they're no longer with us.
0: Yeah.
1: Until you, like, you know, hear their music or something. You just kind of get that sadness, because, you know, you'll hear a Whitney Houston song, be like, man, her voice.
0: Yeah.
1: Then it's like, man, Whitney's gone.
0: Yeah.
1: Same thing when you hear, like, a Prince song or a Michael Jackson song. Yeah. It's like, these people have no business being gone.
0: Yeah.
1: Because they all died, like, what, in their 50s?
0: Yeah. Yep. Yep. I mean, just really sad stuff. So, we miss Whitney Houston, but glad Barbie's making a Whitney Houston doll.
1: There you go.
0: You know what I mean? We love that. So, can't wait to see it. Meanwhile, Suge Knight said, look, man, I'm surrounded by Bloods in this prison. Do you really think that I'm going to testify against the head of the Bloods? I ain't doing that. Nah, I don't remember nothing. Even though I was sitting right next to Tupac, I'll remember nothing.
1: Right. Yeah, I don't know how you can say it has nothing to do with me. Like, you're kind of the main character in the story.
0: Right. Come on, man. Yeah, Suge Knight said, nah, I'm good. Yeah, matter of fact, you bring me there, I'm going to make you look bad.
1: Right.
0: You know, he in prison anyway. Right. Hey, what can they do to him?
1: Right.
0: You know?
1: You're going to add years to a license?
0: Right. Suge Knight, like, nah. Nah, I ain't telling y'all nothing. You know what I mean? But the guy told on himself.
1: Yeah.
0: You already told on you. Why would you? And it's not funny, but, like, why would you write a book talking about, yeah, I was there and I handed a gun to the other dude? Why would you do that? It's just foolishness. Like, you are a fool to do that. And so now he's being charged. And I guess he thought, because the other people involved are gone now, you know, there's nobody who can corroborate, you know, anything. But you told on yourself. You said, I was there. I had the gun. I gave it to somebody else.
1: That whole night was crazy. Because, you know, when that happened, what was it, 97?
0: So 96.
1: 96. So I was probably in, like, 8th grade, mm-hmm. I'm thinking at that time. So, you know, I was pretty young. So at the time, I didn't really fully understand, like, everything that was going on. But getting older and looking back at it, because I know it started with that fight that he had.
0: Yeah, it was a fight.
1: In the casino, mm-hmm. after the Mike Tyson fight.
0: Mm-hmm.
1: And I believe the guys he was fighting were part of a gang. And I'm mm-hmm. just like, man, they weren't more aware than that. Like, you just had this big brawl mm-hmm. with these dudes from a gang.
0: Mm-hmm.
1: You weren't prepared, like, that they would come back.
0: Yeah.
1: Like, you should have known, you can't just beat these guys down and mm-hmm. then just walk around like it's cool in their city.
0: Yeah. Yeah. Just a really strange night.
1: Yeah.
0: And for that to happen, you're absolutely right. You know, all right, we had this fight, now get out.
1: Yeah.
0: Do you know what I mean? Get out. Go someplace else. You know what I mean? And make sure that you have your entourage around. Just weird that they were in, like, one car.
1: Yeah.
0: You know what I mean? It's just all of it just was a very, very strange night. And so, you know, you just wonder about Suge Knight and his role. You know what I mean? You wonder about that. I think that's something people have wondered about for a long time. But, you know, Keefe D. Davis, you know what I mean? You know, you write a documentary about it. You on podcasts talking about it. And you've talked yourself into a jumpsuit. That's what you've done.
1: Yeah. And a lot of people, you know, the conspiracy that ties Suge Knight into it is that allegedly around that same time frame.
0: Yeah.
1: Tupac was looking at leaving Death Row Records.
0: Yeah. Yeah. Yeah. And so, but if you're going to set somebody up, you know, why would you be in the car, too?
1: Right.
0: Bullets don't have no names.
1: I mean,
0: and these guys don't know how to shoot.
1: Well, yeah, that part. But the only thing I can think about as far as why he would be in the same car is, I guess, take the eyes off of him.
0: Yeah. Yeah, you know, maybe so.
1: Yeah, same thing with, like, you know, I mentioned with the Nolan Wells thing. Like,
0: yeah.
1: Oh, yeah, you offer a reward,
0: mm-hmm.
1: takes a little heat off your back.
0: A little bit, except there's bullets flying.
1: Yeah.
0: That's the only part. That's the only part for me is, like, okay, well, if you set it up, you going to be in the path of the bullets, too? That's the odd part to me.
1: Very weird.
0: Like, are you really trusting these dudes?

0: dudes who shoot sideways and all kinds of, are you really trusting them not to hit you? So it's just a lot. It's a lot. But either way, Suge Knight said, I ain't saying nothing. I don't remember. I got amnesia. You know what I mean? I don't remember anything. What's my name again?
1: Yeah, he said,
0: you
1: know. I got to survive in here.
0: Yeah, he like, look. You know what I mean? So 215-634-8065. That, of course, the number you can call to get in on the conversation right here at WURD Radio. Let us know your comments on this morning's show. 215-634-8065. You can also, of course, weigh in on Facebook at Forward at FORWURD. That is FORWURD. And let us know your comments on this morning's show. So we also got, of course, our question for the culture this morning. I'm going to be catching SEPTA down to the Eagles game. And so it brings back memories, Faheem. What's our question for the culture today?
1: If you grew up in Philly, what SEPTA lesson did you have to learn the hard way?
0: All right. 215-634-8065. The best lessons are the ones you learned the hard way. Because yeah. You still got that lump on your head like, oh, yeah, that's right. That's how that happened. You know what I mean? You still got that scar. You're like, oh, that's how that happened.
1: I know the hardest thing for me to figure out is how to time the bus.
0: Yeah.
1: Because it never comes at the actual time that is, you know, like the 7:35 bus doesn't come at 7:35.
0: No, it doesn't.
1: It's either going to come a couple minutes early or a couple minutes late. Yep. So it's like, when is the safe time to be there?
0: I remember running for the bus, you know, you running for the bus in the snow, and the driver seemed like the driver just laughing.
1: Yep.
0: You know what I mean? Because he leaving. You ain't.
1: Yeah, nothing's worse than getting to the bus stop and seeing, like, the taillights of the bus.
0: Seeing the bus leaving.
1: Oh, my
0: goodness. Lord have mercy. Yeah, that's a terrible thing. 215-634-8065. That, of course, the number you can call to get in on the conversation right here at WURD Radio. Number of people, of course, weighing in on Facebook at Forward at FORWURD. That is FORWURD. Diane Fassett said the first thing you have to learn is that the SEPTA schedules are not correct a lot of times, so go out early. Yeah, that part right there. She's agreeing with you, Faheem. 215-634-8065. Let's go to the phone lines. Talk to Kevin from South Philly on line one. Go ahead, Kevin.
2: Hey, Solomon, how you doing today?
0: I'm good, brother. How are you?
2: I'm feeling wonderful. Me and my sons and their teammates just won a championship out Tustin.
0: Oh, congratulations.
2: Thank you.
0: Now, y'all do track, right? Do y'all do track?
2: No, this was basketball.
0: Okay, that's what's up. Congratulations, man.
2: Thank you. So it felt so good coaching my three sons, and it was a journey because I had to stay on them.
0: Yeah.
2: You know what I mean?
0: Yeah, absolutely.
2: But listen, Faheem said it all when he said, the SEPTA schedule is not what it is. Well, you know what I mean? It's never on time. Listen, and the funny thing, I'm 62 and I lived in Philadelphia most of my life, but since I was in the Army for 8 years. But this is the hardest lesson I had to learn. I just learned it last year about SEPTA and art. I like SpongeBob, right? And listen, I was coming from the Dell, and I was trying to catch the bus on Broad Street. I went across the subway, and I heard an announcement. It says, you have to go on the northbound side to go southbound. So I did that, right? And here comes the southbound train. I was like, oh, my God, right? And I had told two other young ladies, right, that we got to go down in the subway. So when we go upstairs, I said, hey, ladies. And, you know, my phone died. So I said, hey, what time the next bus come? They looked at me like, you got to be kidding me, old man. And then, right after that, two buses came by, and I was like, oh, my God, what the heck? I had to walk all the way to Cecil B. before the bus, and I stood out in the middle of the street. I said, you're not leaving me.
0: Now, where were you walking from?
2: I walked from near, what's that, Broad and Cumberland.
0: Oh, wow. To Cecil B. Moore? So you walked from, like, Lehigh to Cecil B. Moore.
2: Yes.
0: Man. Yeah, man. So that's Lehigh, Susquehanna, Dolphin, Cecil B. So you walk two subway stops.
2: Yeah, 2 o'clock in the morning.
0: Oh, Lord have mercy. Lord have mercy. Yeah, man. That's a lot. That's a lot.
2: But listen, I love our city.
0: Yeah, I love it too. It's nothing like Philadelphia, man. Philadelphia is very special. Thank you, Kevin, for your call. Appreciate it. Let's go to Diane from South Philly online too. Go ahead, Diane.
3: There you go, putting the ice cream on the cake, the icing on the cake.
0: Mm-hmm.
3: Leave South Philly poor bus alone. You know what? I remember when I must have been about 18 or 19, I went to get my hair braided in Mount Airy,
0: mm-hmm.
3: and the bus stops at a certain time. I had to stay at this girl's house overnight.
0: Mm-hmm.
3: You cannot be stuck in Mount Airy because mm-hmm. the transportation mm-hmm. up there is rare.
0: Yeah.
3: It's almost like the 32 might run every 45 minutes or the 27. I like taking those buses. But the subway, you know, I had an incident down there. I got robbed, and I have a scar on my chest from it. Mm-hmm. But let me tell you, I beat the stars out of that girl. Mm-hmm. I beat her so bad, I found out a couple of years ago she passed away.
0: Mm-hmm.
3: But it wasn't from me beating her up, though. But SEPTA has gotten better. And my board in Ellsworth is getting to be so nice and clean. I compliment the maintenance people when I see them.
0: Mm-hmm, mm-hmm.
3: And also they have a guy that cleans the outside of the sitting area, even though the homeless people has taken over.
0: Mm-hmm.
3: But he has a contract with SEPTA. He keeps that area clean. So SEPTA is good. Now you go to New York, totally different story. I thought I was going to Harlem. I end up uptown.
0: Yeah, so, well, they got a bunch of trains. You got to know where you going. We get on those trains. They got, oh, my goodness. They got so many trains.
3: Unbelievable.
0: Yeah.
3: Unbelievable.
0: Yep.
3: But Norby took her first ride on steps. I made sure, and she wants to take the train, and I'll allow her.
0: Mm-hmm.
3: I'll allow her.
0: Mm-hmm.
3: Solomon, my daughter called me, told me, let's go walk. And she know I'm out of breath. I'm going to go anyway because I bribed her to come rearrange my bedroom. So that's,
0: so that's the price you got to pay. You got to go on this walk. Mm-hmm.
3: Yes, I'm going to take my inhaler with me.
0: Okay.
3: Just in case if I need a backup.
0: Yeah.
3: You brothers stay real, stay black.
0: Tell Sugar Lady we said hey, and we're going to go to break on the other side. We're going to continue the show. We're going to continue it with your calls. We see you, Bozark from Asheville, Kenny from Alney. We're going to get you on the other side. I'm Solomon Jones. We'll be right back.

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11: 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Good morning. 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I want to welcome you back to Wake Up with Word. And we're taking your calls at 215-634-8065. That is 215-634-8065. We want to hear from you because we're talking about all kinds of things. Of course, you got this war happening, man. We talked with Malcolm Nance, the U.S. apparently running out of a lot of high-end precision weapons that were just used in abundance during the first 40 days of this war with Iran, and now the U.S. Running out of those precision weapons and trying to manufacture them quickly. Also, you've got sailors on the USS Abraham Lincoln saying that they are in mental stress, that they have contaminated water, that their mail is not arriving, that they are really taxed with this war, given that they've been on that ship for more than 200 days in a row. And so there's a lot going on with this. In addition to the gas prices being $4.01 a gallon nationally when they were about $2.85 before this war started.
12: Yeah, and the thing that's frustrating to me is, even though pretty much all signs point to the fact that we've lost this war and a massive failure, he will get on TV and claim we won the war, and his supporters will believe him.
11: I know. Meanwhile, well, if you won, why your gas $4 a gallon when it was $2.85? You know what I mean? If you won, why does everything else cost more? If you won, why is no fertilizer coming and it's going to affect the crops, meaning that the prices of produce are going to go up? Like, why? How you win? Like, you know, stop the war, man. You know, and unfortunately, when you have someone in charge who's more concerned with their own image than they are with the people that they are leading, you know, it's never a good thing. So we'll see what happens going forward. But you got that. Then you got finally somebody arrested for the murder of Tupac in 1996 based on his own statements. He writes a book saying that he was there in the car and he handed the gun to somebody and the other people are dead now. So I guess he figured he could say that. He's on a podcast talking about it. He's, you know, and so they arrested him based on his own statements. Meanwhile, Suge Knight, like, yeah, I'm in jail. I ain't saying nothing. You know what I mean? He like, I forgot everything. Yeah, I got amnesia.
12: Yeah, amnesia. I got cataracts. I ain't see nothing. All of that.
11: You're like, nah, I see nothing. So we want to hear from you. Give us a call, 215-634-8065. And, of course, we got our question for the culture on SEPTA. What do we got?
12: If you grew up in Philly, what SEPTA lesson did you have to learn the hard way?
11: All right. Well, that's it. Let's go to Bozark from Asheville on line 3. Go ahead, Bozark.
13: Yeah, mine's a little embarrassing, Solomon.
11: Okay.
13: I was 9 years old.
11: Uh-huh.
13: I grew up in Mount Airy. The bus barn was right on the end of our block on Slocum Street. So mm-hmm. I heard that on Sundays, children can ride free.
11: Okay.
13: So I decided I'm going to go to my aunt's house. She lives all the way down on the lower end of North Philly, down below Wanamaker.
11: Mm-hmm.
13: And so I got on the trolley, the 23 back then,
11: mm-hmm.
13: and I noticed the guy was sweating me. And then he finally went to the next block. He said, hey, where's your pass? I saw children ride free on Sunday. He said, yeah, well, you have to come with an apparent.
11: Uh-huh.
13: And so I got off the trolley. I looked down the track. I looked back down where I needed to go.
11: Uh-huh.
13: And, man, I started walking. I
11: Ooh.
13: Walked all that day till about 3 o'clock.
11: You walked from Mount Airy to North Philly?
13: Yeah, I walked all the way. And think about all those little gangs.
11: Oh, my goodness.
13: Benango Street.
11: Yeah.
13: Nice town. Yeah, and so my determination, man, back then was all intact. But my understanding was foolish. Because, see, I could have went to the bus barn and picked up a pass off the floor.
11: Yeah.
13: And got on there and just, you know, just took care of that. But,
11: mm-hmm.
13: 9 years old, man.
11: Wow.
13: That thinking.
11: Wow.
13: Yeah.
11: Wow. I hear you, man. That's a good one. That's a lesson. I hear you, man. Thank you, Bozark. I appreciate you calling this morning on WURD Radio. Yeah, kids, you got to be on there with your parent.
12: Yeah, yeah, for sure. But, that you know, that's like probably the second or third story we heard about somebody having to walk because the bus or the train wasn't running,
11: mm-hmm.
12: which is like my biggest frustration about Philadelphia because I'm like, it's this major city.
11: Yeah.
12: Why isn't the train 24/7?
11: Yeah, that part. And I think originally they cut the hours. It seemed like they cut the hours due to budget.
12: Mm-hmm.
11: I think that was because it used to run. You know what I mean? Train run all night. You know, it was all kind of stuff. People sleeping on the train. But yeah, the train used to run all night. And I think they cut it because of the budget.
12: Yeah, because I always compare it to New York. You can take the train any time of the day, anywhere.
11: Yeah. Right?
12: But in Philly, some places it just completely stops.
11: Yep.
12: Other places, the train turns into a bus. I'm just like, why not just use people driving the bus and just keep the train going? Yeah. I don't know.
11: Yeah. No, you're right. Budget. Money. Everything comes down to money. Kenny from Alney is on line 4. Go ahead, Kenny.
14: Hey, Solomon. How are you, brother?
11: Good. Good. How you doing?
14: And Fahim, you know. I've been doing a special prayer for him that he come over to the green side.
11: I know. Keep praying for him. Prayer works.
14: Yes.
11: Fahim said, I'm never coming over to the green side. I'm a Dallas Cowboy fan. Hey, you know, we give him grace because he's from Texas. You know what I mean? It's the Philadelphia-born Cowboys fans I don't understand. That's the ones I don't get.
14: Oh, man. Yeah, Brother Hurt out of North Philly, right?
11: Yeah, come on, man. What you talking about?
14: But listen, I enjoyed the info, and especially with Malcolm Nance.
11: Yes, yes.
14: Right? That was very important. I'm waiting for the 1-2 punch because you had Malcolm Nance, and then I'm looking for Dr. Nola Haynes.
11: Yeah, brilliant.
14: Hit it.
11: Brilliant system.
14: Them two hitting together, you
11: man.
14: Can't go wrong with information with them two.
11: Yep, yep.
14: And then my sister story from back in the day.
11: Okay, what you got?
14: When Setha had tokens.
11: Uh-huh.
14: And the laundromat used to have tokens.
11: Uh-huh.
14: I used to use them to get on.
11: Did it work?
14: Yes!
11: Wow, yo, that's the first time I heard that one. Yes, that's the first time I heard that one. Okay.
14: You would drop it in and keep it moving. Like, oh, yeah, I'll put a token in there. What are you talking about?
11: Right, right. And by the time he say something, the token had already been, it's down. It's down in the machine.
14: Right. Somebody else going to come behind. Dude, those things was tight back in the day.
11: Oh, my goodness. Yeah, okay. I like that one.
14: Yeah, have a good one, brother.
11: Thank you. I appreciate you calling this morning on WURD. You're right, Faheem. Black people keep SEPTA on their toes, man.
12: Yeah, they always have to figure out a new method. Like, oh, they done figured this out.
11: Yeah, yeah.
12: They keep making new gates, you know, because people keep either going under the gate or over the gate or around. Like,
11: I mean, but back in the day, they had cops. You know what I mean? Back in the day, you jumped the turnstile, you getting swarmed. They a couple stops down. They didn't call the cops. You getting swarmed a couple stops down. You know what I mean? Now it's like, you know. So, yeah. And we're supposed to have SEPTA on tomorrow, aren't we?
12: Yeah, they're coming on.
11: Are we going to tell them we was talking about them today?
12: They're probably listening.
11: 215-634-8065. That, of course, the number you can call to get in on the conversation right here at WURD, man. Whole lot going on today, and we covered all of it. I want to thank everybody for tuning in on today's show, and I want to thank all of our guests, including Malcolm Nance, Philadelphia's own New York Times bestselling author, 30-year Navy veteran, irregular warfare expert. I want to thank him for joining us. Also, our replay of the twin sister docs, Dr. Elena Wardlaw, Dr. Delana McDonald, and of course, we also want to thank council member Isaiah Thomas, who joined us as well. And we want to thank all of our callers and listeners. We could not do it without you. And now, for producer Faheem Ghori and everyone here at WURD Radio, I am your host, Solomon Jones, saying stay tuned for the Midday Break Room and tune in tomorrow at 7 for more. 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
1: And a very good morning to you. Welcome to today's edition of the Midday Break Room. Thank you so much for joining us on this fantastic Tuesday. We are getting through this week, boy. I'm telling you, it is Tuesday already, so I don't know what is in store for us, but either way, we have each other. So cozy up next to the water cooler, because we have a lot to talk about today. So first and foremost, I want to say hello to super producer Nile. Hey, Nile, good morning.
2: Hey, good morning, Tiff. How you feeling today?
1: I'm all right. Looks like your camera's having some funny issues going on.
2: I know. There's a whole lot of stuff going on right now.
1: The weirdness of it all. Yeah, we're going to, I don't know.
2: Yeah, we will work it out, though.
1: I know we will. That I know we will. Either way, outside of that, how are you doing this morning?
2: I'm doing good. How about yourself?
1: You know what I like to say? I'm breathing on schedule.
2: I know that's right.
1: Yeah, so it's good. I can't complain. We are going to take a deep dive into the news stories, top news stories of the day with Mrs. Denise Clay Murray. She will be joining us in just a matter of minutes. In the 11 o'clock hour, our monthly contributor, Future Kane of the Future of SEL, will join us to talk about how perfectionism can become harmful. Are you one of those people that's like, everything has to be perfect? We're going to have a conversation about, and again, this is not coming from a place of judgment. It is coming from a place of caution and awareness. So Future is great at explaining some things, and she will be with us in the 11 o'clock hour as we focus on our mental health and wellness. We will go back into time to talk about what happened on this date throughout history. And wrapping up the show today, we have some very special guests, songwriters and producers. Helen and Terry will be in the building. I'm talking Grammy nominated, Grammy winning artists. And they are fantastic, and they have some new work they want to share with us. So stick around. Big show today. Super producer Nile, I know we'd like to start off with the clip of the day. You scoured the internet to talk about or find some things worthy of noting at the top of the show. What is our clip of the day?
2: Yeah, so I know a lot of people are familiar with this stereotype of black people loving fried chicken, but I'm sure a lot of people don't know where that specific stereotype comes from. So there's this social media influencer on Instagram by the name of Stay Learning, where he talks about like the breakdown of how that came about and how it's, you know, from slavery and, you know, just like how all those different things play into that stereotype that we have all heard of for 2 days. So I have that clip here ready. I'm going to roll it. It's about 1 minute long, and we can talk about it shortly after.
1: All righty, roll that clip.
3: Black people love fried chicken stereotype wasn't created because black people actually love fried chicken. Well, we do, but it was created because black women were gaining too much independence. Let me explain. So you first have to understand that during slavery, black people couldn't own large livestock, think cows or pigs, but they could own chickens because slave owners saw them as having low economic value, which was true until the black people got their hands on it. Now, fried chicken was always good, but once the enslaved people added the seasoning and battering traditions that came from West Africa, it was now really good. So good that black women made a fortune selling it to passengers on trains at the Gordonsville train station in Virginia. I mean, they loved it so much that they would intentionally reroute their trips through this station just so they could get a taste and buy some. I mean, you probably didn't know this, but Gordonsville, Virginia is widely known as the fried chicken capital of the world because of these black women. I mean, they made enough money to build churches in the community, to send their kids to school, and to buy their own homes. But many in white society were not fans of this at all, because this meant direct competition, which hurt them financially, and it took a hit to the white supremacy structure that existed at the time. And so cue all the cultural campaigns and propaganda showing black people eating chicken as unclean and buffoonish, basically rebranding the whole industry. In reality, this was black people, black women in particular, using their limited resources, their talents, and their resilience to build economic success in a society that didn't even want to see them as people. But instead, you get a caricature and a stereotype because that's how things were back then. But at least now you know the truth.
1: Interesting. Mm-hmm. Okay. Thank you for sharing that clip. I would love to bring Mrs. Denise Clay Murray into this part of the conversation because then we can transfer into some other news. Denise, good morning. Welcome.
4: Hi, how are you?
1: I am breathing on schedule. Niall, you breathing on schedule as well?
2: Yes, ma'am. Yes, ma'am.
1: So
4: breathing off schedule, that would be bad.
1: That would be very bad. So Niall provided us with the clip of the day to start off talking about the origins of the Black People Love Fried Chicken stereotype. Your thoughts on that bit of information?
4: Well, I didn't know that.
1: Yeah, how about that?
4: And one thing I will hand internet content creators that are in the in Black history space is that they're teaching me a lot. Like, I've learned a lot about America and how Haiti has been impacted by us and what we've done and those kinds of things.
1: Mm-hmm.
4: I've learned a lot. And that's good information. Now, here's the part that's sad about that.
1: Mm-hmm.
4: While that information is out there and everyone can access it and this person is, you know, taking the time to do the research, the very people who need to know where the stereotype came from are probably going to ignore it.
1: Yeah. Yeah.
4: And that's really sad because I've always believed that if folks knew more about each other, some of the dumb stuff they do wouldn't happen.
1: Mm-hmm. Yeah. I agree. But we also know where that personal unresolved stuff plays into that as well. You know, if you're feeling inadequate, sometimes people will use anything, any little thing to make them feel better, including downplaying somebody else's success because that makes them feel better. And you see that play out in all over the place. In your personal life, in our government life, wherever you see that play out all over the place. And the only way some folks can succeed and be better is to act like they're better than someone else, and someone else's contribution isn't really all that.
4: All you have to do is look at the WNBA right now.
1: And
4: that is
1: a
4: prime example of what you just said. You have this league that was doing really great things despite the fact that it did not have a white person as its face.
1: Mm-hmm.
4: Fast forward, Caitlin Clark gets drafted. Now, I watch women's college basketball.
1: Mm-hmm.
4: I saw Angel Reese make her look stupid. So the fact that, you know, she is now this, that she was supposed to be the face of the league and all this other stuff, and the people that have been attracted to the WNBA as a result are people who, A, don't really follow women's college basketball, don't follow women's basketball,
1: mm-hmm.
4: and B, are so inadequate in and of themselves. You have two former NBA players now who are declaring themselves for the WNBA draft because they have not, you know, they have bought on to the Project 2025, let's get rid of trans people framing of you have not properly defined a woman, even though the WNBA contract clearly says you got to be a woman to participate. And there's like 0% trans athletes in the entirety of professional women's sport.
1: Mm-hmm.
4: So, you know, like I said, you're watching it right now, and you're watching what you just said right now in real time in the WNBA.
1: Yeah. And it is quite sad. So before we dive into more news stories, I did want to get Super Producer Niall's response to the clip. He chose the clip. So I'm curious about what about that clip inspired you to share that with us this morning to spark discussion.
2: Yeah, I just thought it was really interesting because it is a common stereotype that I've heard since, you know, I was a kid, you know, growing up, being in school. And, you know, as you scroll through social media, you see a lot of interesting things that, you know, pop up on your time feed. And that just happened to be one of the things that popped up. And I had tuned into the video and I was like, this is really interesting, because it was a lot of things that was said in that video were things that I myself just did not know. And I really do like learning a lot of new things, especially as it pertains to our culture and why things are the way they are, and just like where like the origins of these different stories or stereotypes come from. So yeah, I thought it was very interesting. I've you know, maybe hope that a lot of the word listeners may thought it was interesting as well. And yeah, that was basically, it was just a curiosity thing, and I thought it was really interesting. And yeah, just wanted to share it with the word family.
1: I appreciate that, Niall. Thank you so much. I appreciate the comments. I appreciate that Kim, Ayatunde, and Miss Shirley have joined us in the chat already. Thank you all so much for being a part of the show. Denise, I know there are a couple of things not only worthy of conversation, but worthy of a deeper dive and deeper reflection. What are your top three stories we need to keep our eye on right now?
4: Well, actually, one is pretty sad, and it really kind of broke my heart to hear this, not because I'm somebody that, like, hangs out with the people I cover like that, but because you just hate to see nice people go through bad things.
1: Yeah.
4: Apparently, former President Joe Biden's cancer has metastasized to his bones.
1: Ooh.
4: His son, Hunter, was interviewed by the British Broadcasting System, or the BBC as we know it here, on Sunday. And he talked about the pain that his father is enduring and how he wishes he would talk about it more, but that he is kind of just trying to make the most of the time he has left by doing some of the stuff that he had started to do, you know, as president, in terms of cancer research and other things. Now, he's gone through chemotherapy, and he's going to have to do that for the rest of his life. But apparently, his cancer has metastasized to his bones. And because the White House press corps has easily the most thankless job in America right now, our current president, Donald Trump, was asked about, you know, asked for a comment on this information about former President Biden, and it went about as you would expect it to. But, you know, with any luck, Mr. Biden will survive the Trump presidency and be able to be laid to rest with the dignity that he will probably not get. Should he, you know, pass before our current president is no longer in office.
1: My God,
4: and speaking of things that folks are waiting for Donald Trump to not be in office to do, the government of Iran has said that it is not going to open the Strait of Hormuz until 47 is no more. Now,
1: no more as in no more, or no more in office?
4: No more as in no longer in office.
1: Okay.
4: And that could have an impact on gas prices for a very long time, because apparently the United States gas reserves, which were opened up when this contretemps, because you can't call it a war because Congress didn't declare it, began, had gone down to their lowest level in a very long time. So this is going to affect gas prices and probably going to affect them a lot. So, you know, but then again, you're being asked to spend $200 billion on a fight that you picked that you had no business picking. Yeah. It's really no surprise that it's gone this way.
1: Yeah. Yep.
4: But that, you know, but the folks in Iran are and the thing is, you know, folks should know that Iran has no problem doing this kind of thing, because if anyone remembers the Iranian hostage crisis,
1: mm-hmm.
4: they waited until Jimmy Carter was no longer president to release the hostages. So wow. that Iran is playing the game like this really shouldn't be a surprise to anyone.
1: Right. My God, today. And the third one, before we go to break, we have 1 minute to break.
4: All right. Well, I will share something happy.
1: Yay.
4: If you enjoyed last year's Norfolk State, Delaware State game, where Delaware State gets coached by former Eagles wide receiver DeSean Jackson,
1: mm-hmm.
4: beat Norfolk State, which is coached by former Eagles quarterback Michael Vick,
1: mm-hmm.
4: is coming back on Halloween, and it's going to be during the day. I was hoping it would be like a Halloween night game. That would have been kind of cool.
1: Uh-huh.
4: But the kickoff is noon on Halloween at Lincoln Financial Field for what is being dubbed the Philly Classic. And it's expanded some. Mm. There's also going to be, Lincoln University is also going to be playing a game the day before, that Friday. That's probably going to be the night game. But it's now we have a classic of our own, so that folks that spotlights HBCU football, mm-hmm. and it's going to be at Lincoln Financial Field. And I went last year. I went to the last year's game,
1: mm-hmm.
4: and it was a good time. So, you know, if folks want to, you know, get out there and check that out, tickets go on sale tomorrow at 10, and you can, you know, see some good HBCU football, and most importantly, you can see some bands, because you know the bands are going to kill it.
1: Yes, they are. You automatically know that. Mm-hmm. I love it. All right, so let's put a pin in it. We're going to talk about some other news stories and read your comments. You can always, always, always give us a call to be a part of today's conversation. We'd love to hear from you at 215-634-8065. It is the Midday Break Room on WURD. 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

welcome back. It is the Midday Break Room here on WURD. I'm Tiffany Bacon, and I am in conversation with Mrs. Denise Clay Murray, who is providing us with a deeper dive on some of the top news stories of the day. Want to say a big hello to the folks who are commenting online already. Kim says, good morning, Tiffany and Super Producer Niall. Thank you for your time, energy, and effort you put into preparing these shows. They are robust, beneficial, and informative. Kim, I really appreciate that. I know Niall really appreciates that. Thank you for listening. Tell a friend. Make sure they tune in as well. Ayatunde is here. Miss Shirley says, good morning. Also, Diane says, good morning, Word host, producer, listeners, and guests. Unfortunately, that awful thing of downplaying other people's success to make themselves feel more superior is a trait that exists in all humanity, all ethnic groups, and that's an ugly trait in many people. Thank you so much, Miss Diane. I don't know that everybody has that trait, that they feel better or need to put someone down in order to feel better. I don't know that that exists for everybody. It exists in all types of people for sure, but I don't think all people have that particular moment. I think we all have our issues, and if we are insecure, we play them out in different ways. I don't know that everybody plays it out by needing to downplay somebody else's success, but I thank you so much for your comment. Miss Joanne says, when Rob Reiner was killed, Trump said he never liked him. When Robert Mueller was, when he died, Trump said he was glad he was dead. And now he said he has no sympathy for Joe Biden. What a horrible person. All right, Miss Joanne. Thank you. Thank you for that. And Jennifer, good morning to you. Hello, Raphael. Thank you for joining the conversation. So, yeah, that is the unfortunate reality there. But there's some other unfortunate realities in our world that we need to discuss.

0: mistake, and it was big. And oh boy.
1: Oh no.
0: It's just okay. Because I was looking for like the right site that would have the most accurate. Oh, here it is. Associated Press. I don't know why I didn't just go there first. More than 100 people were killed. Rescue efforts are still ongoing. It rattled several places. Like, if you have relatives or friends in Cali, Colombia, Corbito, or Pereira, or anywhere in that region, 1,600 buildings were reported damaged or, you know, collapsed, and people are still looking for their loved ones. This is, like, the new president El Colombia, Eduardo de la Estrella, and somewhere my late Spanish teacher, Senora Samunga, is like, Inicia, what did you do to that? He had just, you know, when he got elected, he says he was going to crack down on all the criminal groups. And if anyone has observed natural disasters in places that are not the United States, there's usually like a criminal element that rises as part of that. Sometimes it's helpful, most times it's not. But this is going to be the first real test of this new administration. And other countries are, you know, offering help, like Argentina has offered help, the Chinese have offered help. And it's going to be interesting to see if the United States pitches in. Because traditionally, the United States has gone to the aid of places like Colombia and other places where a natural disaster has occurred and said, hey, look, how can we help? But this is an administration that we're still waiting to help the people in Puerto Rico from Trump 1.0.
1: Wow. Yeah.
0: So I would be really surprised if the United States pitched in anything substantially on this. But it's nasty. 1,600 buildings were collapsed. More than 100 people are dead. And that's just the ones that they've managed to find already. Earthquakes leave a lot of space to cover. And because of that, they're going to be, you know, digging out for a while. There will probably be dogs used to help try and find people. And I saw a story on the dogs that they use to get to, you know, find people in earthquakes. And it's really kind of, you know, they train these dogs to do this. And it's really kind of interesting. So that's where we are on that. Hopefully, you know, there won't be much more death and destruction because of the earthquake. This is yet another example of how our climate and our earth is changing. The fires in British Columbia, Canada, have kicked up and have affected more than 1 million people. And they're said, and Canada is sending its equivalent of the National Guard in to fight them because they've been going on for a while. If you remember a couple of weeks ago, the air quality here in Philadelphia had gotten so bad that you couldn't really go outside, and it was based on these wildfires and in British Columbia and Canada. So, you know, when you see what's going on with us, you know, in terms of the earth and what's happening with, you know, climate change and different things, these are the kinds of things that, you know, the earthquake in Colombia may have happened regardless, but because of the changes in the climate, it's more intense.
1: Yeah. Yeah. I still can't believe that some folks think that that is a hoax. Like, it's literally all around us. The change in the weather, the drastic change in the weather, and how crazy it's been in Philly when we don't typically have certain types of weather. Now we're getting it.
0: Oh, yeah. I mean, I have not turned off my air conditioner in my apartment the entire summer. And I never do that because I am a big fan of fresh air blowing through the house. But when the fresh air blowing through the house feels like a blast furnace,
1: Yeah.

0: kind of have no choice but to turn on the air conditioner. But that is all a function of climate change.
1: Absolutely. Absolutely. All right. So what else is in your purview, things we really need to discuss and do a deeper dive on right now that is very important to us or should be important to us?
0: Well, I have another piece of fun news.
1: Yay, fun. Come on. Let's go. Let's balance out the bad stuff.
0: The Sixers opening season, the opening of the Sixers season is October 20th.
1: What?
0: They're going to be going to New York to play the NBA champion Knicks. If you know people from New York that have been getting on your nerves all summer, let them have their moment.
1: Yes, we got Niall. Yes, he's nodding his head like, yep. We got to let them have their moment. They earned it.
0: Their moment.
1: Yes.
0: They have been waiting a long time for this. Just let them get on your nerves for a little bit longer.
1: Yep.
0: It's okay. Football season is coming. They will go away and be quiet then.
1: That's true.
0: I mean, especially if they're Jets fans. But give them their moment. They're going to be playing the Cleveland Cavaliers in what is going to be LeBron James' home debut as a Sixer. I just wanted to get that out there in case you want to get your tickets. If you're looking for a LeBron Sixers jersey, good luck with that. Apparently, they are still sold out. A lot of people are very, very excited about this.
1: Mm-hmm.
0: And I may actually go to a Sixers game this year. For the longest time, I only went if I got free tickets.
1: Yeah.
0: I may actually buy tickets this year.
1: Yep. Oh my goodness. Oh wait, so okay, I'm on I don't know if I should say the site because I'm not trying to give them a promo. The one site that I'm looking at for tickets for that game, they say only 3% of tickets left. That means if you're trying to go, you might want to scrape the coin together today and get your tickets or you're not going to be in there.
0: Might want to find your favorite sports bar and watch it at home because that might be as close as you get.
1: Oh, but wait. Oh, but there's more. So I clicked on the link. I'm looking at these prices. Pause. $1,878, not pennies, dollars.
0: And what?
1: for the
0: okay, so basically the equivalent of
1: I'm sorry.
0: For this.
1: I'm sorry. What? Wait. And the nosebleed. I'm hanging from the light rafter seats. $835. No, I'm sorry. The cheapest one I see is cheapest seat I see is $753.
0: Okay, so basically they want you to pay either your rent for a decent seat or two car payments to hang in the rafters.
1: Or three payments, depending on what car you got.
0: Yeah, depending on what car you have. Okay.
1: I'm glad I opened that up.
0: That's nuts. That is absolutely nuts. But, it's a popular thing. And right now, there's nothing so much scrutiny placed on Philadelphia basketball in a very long time. And it's because you have Jaylen Brown and you have LeBron James. And the addition of those two people is expected to make the Sixers a team that you have to watch during the playoffs. And maybe this becomes the year we get out of the second round. That's really, all I, as a observer of Philadelphia basketball, would like to see us go to the Eastern Conference Championship. Is that too much to ask?
1: No, it is not. It is not. It really is not.
0: And let's just keep it really simple.
1: Wow.
0: And let's do that. But it's going to be interesting to see how the season shapes up. But it starts on October 20th with the Sixers and the Knicks. Mm-hmm. And again, just let your New York friends be obnoxious for another couple of months, because football season is coming, and I don't think John Harbaugh is going to be enough to make the Giants a contender. So you know, let's just let them have their moment.
1: Yeah.
0: Just let them have their moment. It'll be okay. We will all be all right.
1: Yes, we will.
0: Another story that I came across that was kind of interesting, and I saw it in both the Inquirer and on, the 60, like, I get all these, like memos from different news organizations,
1: mm-hmm.
0: and there was a man that had managed to scam a whole bunch of NFL players and other celebrities who was killed. And he was a Philly entrepreneur, and he scammed all of these people, and he ended up killed on Delancey Road.
1: Mm-hmm.
0: And I thought that was interesting because, you know, the fact that he managed to get away with it for that long, and then he ended up getting killed,
1: that's crazy.
0: That's kind of crazy, but
1: It sounds very Alex Crossy, but yeah. I'll get to that in a minute. We have to put a pin in it because we have to go to break. When we come back, we have more news you can use. Mrs. Denise Clay Murray is on the line. This is the Midday Break Room on WURD. We'll be right back after this.
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9: 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Welcome back. 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Super producer Niall gave us a little something from Maxwell. And yeah, this year is the 30th anniversary of his first album. Jeez. That was a quick 30 years, but we celebrate that album. You might hear a little celebration later on in the week of Maxwell as a result of the 30th anniversary of that album. So, welcome back. We are in conversation with Mrs. Denise Clay Murray, talking about the news we can use. Spent a little time talking about the Sixers and the crazy prices for the tickets. If you're trying to go, you got the dough. God bless you. I'm just saying.
11: I'll be watching that in my house.
9: Good morning. Absolutely. Unless somebody wants to bless me, I will be right in the comfort of my own abode.
11: Yeah, I'll be watching it from home. But we need to talk a little bit about elections.
9: Yes.
11: Because elections are coming up despite what you see on the national level with some of the silliness going on, like the fact that folks have decided that trans people and their very existence are this year's big wedge issue. With the exception of that, we have local elections here in the state of Pennsylvania. Governor Josh Shapiro is running for re-election against Stacey Garrity, who is running on behalf of the Republicans. Mm-hmm. And we're not talking enough about that race because a lot of people kind of assume, because if you look at the polls, let's just be honest, Shapiro is running really over and above his opponent, and part of that is because of the popularity of Republicans nationwide. Mm-hmm. And the other part is the fact that Pennsylvania very rarely elects women to anything statewide.
9: Mm-hmm.
11: So, you have those two things. But one of the things that everybody needs to look at for this particular race is some of the issues that come up that don't really have to. Like, right now, the big issue is Governor Shapiro's support of data centers. Now, we've talked about data centers here on the program, about how people are really not feeling them because of their environmental impact.
9: Right.
11: And the impact that they have on how much water you have access to, whether or not your electric bills go up, and those kinds of things. But apparently, Governor Shapiro is a supporter of them, even though in the state budget he had originally called for there to be a slowing down period on creating them, like a moratorium of sorts, mm-hmm. so that people can get on the same page about, what it means to have a data center and how it impacts the community. But that's one race we need to watch. Congressman Dwight Evans is stepping down, and State Rep Chris Rabb won that primary.
9: Mm-hmm.
11: There's probably not going to be a challenger, even though there was a Republican gentleman that would come to city council every week and say he was the third district candidate, you know, on the Republican side. He didn't get on the ballot, and he didn't win his primary. So I don't know if he's still going to come to council and say that. But, you know, if you try to vote for him, good luck with that. You'll have to do a write-in.
9: Mm-hmm.
11: And also, we have all of the congressional, like a lot of the House seats in the House of Representatives in Washington are up. And, you know, everybody kind of should have known that that was coming because of all of the nationwide gerrymandering that was going on.
9: Yeah, how about that?
11: So it's going to be interesting to see how those races shape up. I bring this up because Labor Day is usually when what I call the silly season of politics begins, because November is right around the corner.
9: Mm-hmm.
11: Labor Day is like the last day that people feel like they can take it easy, you know, for the summer before the fall begins. And that's when people really, really rev up for the upcoming election. So
9: mm-hmm.
11: just kind of, you know, keep your eye on that. And also in 2027, Philadelphia has some pretty important elections going on themselves. In fact, the reason why I brought this up is because folks are already lining up to challenge some of the incumbents in council, most notably council member Jeffrey Young in the 5th Councilmanic District, which is like this huge district that includes everything from North Philadelphia to Rittenhouse Square.
9: Right.
11: There are 5 people looking to challenge him from what I'm hearing from my sources. And this is an interesting race when he ran 4 years ago, because he ran unopposed, but he didn't run unopposed because there weren't people trying to oppose him. He ran unopposed because he was the only person out of the people who were running that got his petitions right.
9: Mm.
11: And you would be surprised how many people, including people who were already in office, get their petitions wrong. If you can't handle the paperwork to become an elected official, how are we expected to believe that you would make a good elected official? It's just really very odd. So
9: yeah.
11: It's going to be interesting to see if, you know, folks have their paperwork in to actually challenge him or any of the other incumbents in city council. And also, just a reminder, City Council Live starts back in September.
9: Mm-hmm.
11: You can check out all the shenanigans here on WURD.
9: On Thursdays, yes.
11: On Thursdays from 10 to whenever council feels like ending. Because while we say from 10 to 1, and Niall can tell you, sometimes it's 1 o'clock and we're still sitting there saying, okay, when is this going to end?
9: Yes, indeed. And so they will be back in session and you will be hosting that. Thank you so much for us. And as you mentioned, you'll be able to hear that right here on WURD from 10 to 1 on Thursday. So that means Midday Break Room goes to its fall schedule Monday through Wednesday from 10 to 1. So with that, listen, we got to take a break. Mrs. Denise Clay Murray, thank you so much for giving us the headlines. Just let us know how we can follow you on social media.
11: Okay, well, again, because I refuse to call it that, you can find me on Twitter at Denise the Writer. You can also find me on Instagram, Threads, and Blue Sky at Denise the Writer. And I'm Denise Clay Murray on Facebook, for those of you who still go on Facebook. And you can check me out in those places.
9: Love it. Denise, thank you so much for joining us today on the Midday Break Room. I appreciate you.
11: No problem.
9: All right. Take care. Hey, y'all, don't touch that dial. It's time to talk about our mental wellness. Are you a perfectionist? Do you have a perfectionist in your midst? We're going to be talking about perfectionism and how it can be detrimental. Some of the pros and cons of perfectionism when we come right back after this.
0: This is Freedom Journeys, celebrating the lives of 250 phenomenal Philadelphians.
8: My name is Bahia Clark, also known as Lady B. I work at Classics 107.9 here in Philly. I am a radio pioneer. I can say that. 45 years on the radio. West Philadelphia, born and raised on 57th and Wendell, which is now Lady B Way. Always lived in the party house, the dancing loud house. Thank God for my mom, a very open-minded mother. We did a lot of creative things and dancing and stepping, trying to emulate our favorite actors and singers, and that was kind of my upbringing. I will say that I got into radio because I recorded the first hip-hop song by a female. After that, I was basically looking for a job, and a dear friend who worked for Motown took me to WHAT. I interviewed to be a music director. That means you pick the songs that you think are good enough to go on the radio, and I begged for permission to play this new genre of music that no one heard of, no one understood. Most folks thought it was a fad. This is the birth of hip-hop. 1979. Look at us now. First one to put Jazzy Jeff on the radio. First one to edit School ED and take out all the curse words so that I could play him on the radio. I gave all the Philadelphia kids a shot. Will Smith, Run DMC, and Public Enemy. So when it comes to being proud of being from Philadelphia, I really am. Definitely was the only girl in the all-boys club. And sure, a lot of challenges. First of all, you're a woman. You gotta get past that hurdle. Second hurdle, you're a black woman. So you gotta put up with the guys and insist, demand your respect. And that was not an easy job to do. You know, being raised under the iconic Mary Mason, that was some great upbringing. That was a great place. It was a great room to be in. Renee Chenault's husband, Shaka, Vincent Hughes, these were my older brothers coming up who taught me about community. And I think that's the thing I take the most pride in today, is still serving my community. I am 10 toes down for my folks. Hip-hop, it's ironic that it is what it is today and has so much violence tied to it, because in the beginning, hip-hop was created to stop the violence, believe it or not. Shaka likes to joke about how I stopped gang war. There's still police officers today that say that everyone stopped fighting when my show came on. It was a way to show urban children that they could put the guns and the knives down and stop fighting and pick up microphones, rep their neighborhoods in that way, as opposed to physically hurting one another. I'm blessed at this age to be here to witness this. 250. And if you know the history of Philadelphia, this was not an easy one. It's amazing. I'm so proud to be a Philadelphian.
0: You've been listening to Freedom Journeys, celebrating the lives of 250 phenomenal Philadelphians. 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

0: Welcome back. This is the Midday Break Room here on WURD. I'm Tiffany Bacon. Stop on by. Tell a friend to join us for the program today. We are hanging out at the water cooler talking about some things. Right now we're talking about perfectionism. Perfectionism, according to Merriam-Webster's dictionary, is a way of thinking and acting where a person sets extremely high goals. They want everything to be completely free of mistakes, and if they do not reach this high level, they feel bad about themselves. So here to help us have this conversation is our monthly contributor. She is the founder of Future of SEL. Joining us right now is Future Kane. Hey, Future, good morning.
1: Good morning.
0: How art thou?
1: You know, we're here. I'm trying to find joy in every day. Mm-hmm. I think any person living through 2026 in America, I would say specifically, you are mastering and getting a PhD in how best to emotionally regulate.
0: Because how about that?
1: Right? There's different emotions that I am and we are collectively having to sit through, I would think, on a daily basis, but if not weekly or monthly. So
0: yeah.
1: I'm centering my peace.
0: I appreciate that, because I would even extend that to the 2020s in general, because since January 1, 2020,
1: yes,
0: it's been a humdinger.
1: Mm-hmm.
0: And I think the added pressures on this are having social media available, good and bad. Mm-hmm. In that good, you know what's going on in real time from around the world. Bad in that you always have access to information, and so it's flooding your mind and you don't get a break. And now you're addicted to, as soon as you wake up in the morning, you're scrolling to see what's going on. So there's, you know, added stress in that. But we're here to talk a little bit more about perfectionism, and a lot of people like live on that high level of there cannot be any mistakes at all. And if you are in that person's line of sight, you are their child, you are their employee, you are their spouse, that can make for difficult living, especially if you're like, slow down, relax, back it all the way up. I'm not trying to be that stressed. Let's talk about the pros and cons of being a perfectionist.
1: I think it's important for me to put this out there in the context of literally how we just began the show. People have to remember environmentally, contextually, what is happening in your surroundings. And what you and your body and your mind were able to do in 2010 with the context of the world, with the context of the environment, with the context of the people, and what you are physically, emotionally, psychologically able to do right now is very different. And what I have seen is a lot of the perfectionists really struggling right now. And I'm a reformed perfectionist. I will raise my hand and say that out loud. But I'm seeing a lot of people who are even more shameful to themselves because they're not understanding the complication of why they can't perform at the levels they once performed at because of the context of the environment that we are all collectively living through.
0: Okay, I want to put a pin in that and highlight it to explore it a little more, because mm-hmm. even if you're not a perfectionist, even if you had a certain way of being prior to 2010, prior to 2015, before the world started to like tilt the opposite direction, if you're no longer achieving things in that way, mm-hmm. you start to feel a little crazy. Like, is it me? Have I lost something? Am I losing myself? I've been able to do this thing in this way for X number of years or decades, and now me attempting to do it this way, it's like knocking my head upside a wall. It's not budging. Talk about that. Just how to, even if you haven't identified yourself as a perfectionist, but you're like, I just can't do things the way that I used to. And it's frustrating me to the point where I am now second guessing myself, my ability, and my accomplishments.
1: Okay. I just listened to recently doctors talk about, and you're probably like, where are you going? Because it doesn't align, but it will. I just listened to two doctors talk about intermittent fasting, Ozempic, Mounjaro, all of those things. Mm-hmm. And the one doctor said something that I believe is very applicable to right now what is happening to all of us. He said the U.S. has a 70% obese rate. Mm-hmm. And even when immigrants who are known to have diets and health that outsurpass the United States come here, they then are found to then fit into the obesity rates as well. So he said at some point, if let's take the obesity rate as a school building, if 70% of the students out of the 100 students in the school building are failing, at some point we have to look at the systems and the environment in which those people are constantly placed in, but then told and scolded to, but do better and there's something wrong with you. Okay. So I need people to understand this in the context of this, because you, I'm sure, as many perfectionists are doing, because I've talked to a lot of them, are sitting here constantly doubting themselves and saying, how dare I do this? Mm-hmm. And when they're saying, what do I need to do, and pointing the finger solely at themselves of what do I need to do to fix myself, they're then oftentimes not asking the right questions of what is it in the environment that I am placed in right now that is not working for me? Mm. Or what in the environment is triggering something for me to feel like this, because then they are understanding the context of which we are collectively living through too. So I think people need to start asking different questions of, okay, what truly got me here and why do I need to be at those levels in which I did? Because what everybody's looking at is just externally on the outside. And then they're not doing the internal. You're saying I can't produce the same work without taking a deep dive into, but why can't you produce the same work? And what is different in the environment that is not the same that it was from in 2025, 2026 to 2022, when maybe you were at the peak of what you are doing?
0: Mm, okay. I hear and receive that.
1: Okay.
0: I also know there can be people in your village, in your home, mm-hmm. who want to just lay all the opposite on you. Mm-hmm. You are not doing enough. Want to let you know all the things that you're not doing, further supporting that idea of there is something wrong with you, or taking what you say and throwing it back in your face as if you're giving yourself too many excuses. Mm-hmm. Just do the thing. Work harder. Be better. When you're in the midst of that and you're on the edge of telling everybody to shut the hell up and go sit down somewhere, what do you do to quiet yourself so you don't end up in that type of conversation? And you can do that self-reflection to ask the questions that you were saying we should ask.
1: It's factually proven. We as human beings tend to skew towards negativity bias. Mm. So we could have 15 things in a day that we personally do that is great or monumental, and we will pick out the one or two things that I didn't show up to that meeting on time. I didn't answer that question correctly. I didn't get this in, which mm-hmm. is, I'm not saying that that isn't true. I'm saying that if you're putting a balanced scale out, the truth of what you did do great is oftentimes going to outweigh the one or two things that we did not get to do. So I think people have to reset their minds and say, okay, let me stop and pause. What did I actually accomplish today mm-hmm. that was a higher priority for me? And then what didn't I accomplish? And follow it up with, then maybe it's a priority level. Maybe you did accomplish a bunch of things, but you should have moved them in the priorities in which they were done, which would have shifted everything, because the same amount of things may have gotten done depending on the time that it's going to take you. but you would have moved them and then it would have gotten accomplished. The other thing I think when we're having the conversations with the people and people are coming and saying, well, you didn't get this done. It is a heart-to-heart conversation of what you think I should get done and how I should get it done may look very different than what I think I should get done and how I should get it done. Mm-hmm. So then we together, whoever the people is, the group is, have to sit collectively together to say, okay, what do we actually value? Because the things we're burn and churn a lot of times. So we're just so used to doing things. And at the same time, with all the technology that there is nowadays, maybe what we did, the old way of the system needs to be updated and changed because what we're doing just isn't efficient for our life or for our emotions anymore. So we have to come together and sit and say, okay, what were your priorities? Just so I could understand, because here was my priorities, but I could have gotten all five of these things done, whether it was in the household or at the work. And you just didn't realize because I'm not telling you all this stuff is done. Mm-hmm. So it's let's pause and sit down and talk to each other to have an understanding of what do we value? What's the priorities? Do we need to do a spring cleaning of what we once thought mm-hmm. was serving us well that may no longer serve us well because we're driving ourselves insane trying to march to the beat of the drum that was old when the new could be here and we all could be functioning at a better level and on a more healthy level and pointing fingers a lot less.
0: Good luck on that. I'm just saying. I know how sometimes that conversation you're talking about is non-starter. It's mm-hmm. not going to happen with some people, depending on the situation.
1: I agree.
0: And the person that they're interacting with. Question for you. Yeah. When does excellence become perfectionism? What is the difference between chasing excellence and chasing perfectionism?
1: Okay, so think about it like driving somewhere. So you're going in your car, you're going to a new place. Okay. And say you missed a turn, even though it was on your GPS, GPS or not. And you're like, oh, I got to reroute. That would be a mind that is not functioning in perfectionism. If you're the same person, but you're a perfectionist and you're driving and you missed the turn, perfectionist missed the turn and automatically thinks, how did I miss that? I should have known that. Now I'm behind. I always do this. So it's the narrative that is literally following you around silently in your mind that everybody else can't hear of you ragging on yourself, shaming yourself because you thought in your mind, your level should have been up here. I don't make mistakes and I have to set that standard for me, which is impossible, quite literally, for any human being to ever meet on every day, in every part of their life.
0: That's a pretty pretty distinctive line. So it's that narrative. It's how you're talking to yourself. When you're talking about the young ones, when you're raising your children and you're helping them, guiding them, showing them how to pursue excellence, how do you define that line for young people? Because you got to train them. You got to show them what to do. And at what point does it borderline on perfectionism when you're in the position of showing someone, not necessarily judging yourself?
1: I think it shows up at different times because it's different ages, right? So different ages, they view and they see themselves differently. I think what we always need to function in is your worth, your intelligence, your competence, and your acceptability. And that's not just from the outside world. That is for the child to themselves as well. And that is for the parent or guardian to the child. If you live with a perfectionist parent or guardian, oftentimes what I see is that a child feels like their worth is tied to their accomplishments and what they do and the level that they do it at. And at the end of the day, when you're a parent, I still love you unconditionally, whether you won that ribbon, whether you got 100 on your test, whether you hit the home run in baseball, if you're a baseball player and you were up to bat or not. Your worthiness is not tied to all these things over here. Just because you were born and you're my child, your worthiness is just you sitting here and breathing. It doesn't have to be tied to all those things. So I think it's questions that we're asking our kids, and then how we are helping them navigate through them feeling as if I need to achieve at this level or you and the world aren't going to love me. So it's the parents picking up on deciphering through coaching, really, the children of, oh, hold on, I heard something that sounds, let me investigate that a little bit more. Not that it's saying that it sounds wrong, but let me get to the root of it to understand where is that coming from? Because you yourself as a parent could oftentimes be a mirror to that child and not know, well, you were the one that set these standards in place that this child now believes that they have to meet, even though you would have never wanted them to meet it. But just through your actions and subtle things that you've been saying, they've picked up on, this is how I have to fit in order to be loved fully and seen by my parents.
0: Oh, you done touched on a nerve there, because many of us have that.
1: We do.
0: And it doesn't mean that our parents were bad parents. Nope. A lot of our parents were great parents. But our worth is then tied into our accomplishments, whether it's you're married and in a healthy relationship. If you're not, it's something wrong with your, you know, your worth takes a hit. If you don't have a certain type of job, if you don't have a job at all, your worth takes a hit. If you're not making a certain amount of money, live in a certain place, your worth can take a hit. How do you, first of all, how do you avoid it? And then if you couldn't have avoided it, now that you realize that maybe this is what's going on with you, how do you address it? Even in the shock of saying, yo, that's me. That's how I feel.
1: I think you address it by rewriting the childhood. I believe, or I want to believe, in the horrors of atrocities that I see, right? I think for a majority of us is what I will say. I believe our parents and our guardians did the best they could with what they had and what they knew. I'm not saying trauma wasn't inflicted upon any of us. I am saying that that was what they knew. Okay. And a lot of times we have to then sit and rewrite what are programmed into our every being, quite literally, of how we show up, and then we're passing down. I think of a few things immediately. A lot of parents gave the signal to their children because of how harshly they were criticized for their mistakes, that mistakes aren't safe, which then embeds this perfectionism into a child from a very young age that carries into adulthood, because you believed from the interactions that you received, hey, I can't make the mistake. It is not safe to make the mistake. The other thing is, look at the school systems. As much as I'm an educator and I have served in many different realms at high levels for decades, and I could still acknowledge and say our school system for years basically is based on children's numbers and letters. And numbers and letters are tied to them of how well they are performing in compared to the expectations. So you feel innately some way about yourself. So when you're constantly, unconsciously or consciously, being judged and given a letter or given a number at how well you are performing in all these different things, which doesn't measure every piece of your being, quite literally, which doesn't measure the things that oftentimes allow people to climb the corporate ladder, make relationships. You're not often getting judged on those things, things that will keep you in a job. So what we have to do is start deciphering through how is this impacting me? How is my speech and rhetoric impacting another person? And start changing the narrative and not tying people's greatness to what has been traditional, we're going to clap for you moments.
0: Oh, boy, we're going to get into it a little bit more. Future Kane is joining us right now on the Midday Break Room. 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This is the Midday Break Room on WURD. 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
0: Thanks, Solomon. And if you're calling outside of Philadelphia, dial 1-866-361-0900. 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Great. 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

And welcome back. This is Midday Break Room here on WURD. Thanks to super producer Niall, hearing Philly's own music soul child coming back from the break. I hear tell he's got some new music coming out, hopefully soon. We'll find

0: and detrimental to my mental health after a lot of self-reflection. Very good for you, Jennifer. This is just what we are talking about right now. Also, Kim says, I assure my children that there is no thing they can do to make me stop loving them. Mm-hmm. Mistakes are allowed. It is a big part of how we learn. Words have power. They linger and stick to the heart. Very, very cool. Thank you for sharing that, Kim. I know growing up, especially in a different time, mm-hmm. mistakes were not, quote unquote, allowed after a certain age. And what I mean by that is once you are talking about school, you're getting into high school, there's that plan for now you got to get ready for the rest of your life. You got to go to college. So a mistake in school means you won't get to go to college, which in some way, shape, or form boils down to failure. Mm-hmm. Before you get started, there's the idea that if I don't go to college, I'm going to be a bum. Mm-hmm. I put that in quotes. I'm just going to sit around and not do anything with my life. What are the pros and cons of that? Because you would think, in some ways, it is a motivator to say, yeah, you know what? I don't want my family looking at me and talking about me like that. I don't want to go to the family dinners and have people whisper about me that I'm not doing anything with my life. Mm-hmm. Motivator. Con. Now I have so much stress, especially if I am legitimately struggling in a subject and I'm too afraid to say anything because of the fear of failure, I'm going to continue to struggle and now possibly wander down a different path, whether I'm taking supplements, not necessarily healthy ones, to help me get through the studying process or to alleviate the pressure that I feel because I have to get this right. I have to do this right. I have to get straight A's, graduate, whatever the case may be. Talk a little bit more about being a person, whether you're younger or older, and navigating those two worlds, those two realities of perfectionism placed on us by our families.
1: Mm-hmm. And that's exactly why I said educator to everyone, parent to everyone, person who studies this to everyone. When we look at our kids and don't allow the ability to make mistakes, we need to look at what is the impact on the child then. Because then the child oftentimes isn't going to even feel like, as you said, they have a safe space to come to you to say, I'm navigating through this. This is difficult for me. So now a lifeline, because they're a child, literally, they don't even have the lifeline who has lived life and could possibly help them navigate through whatever they need to navigate through. I would say who to that child or even adult, right? Because I think even now I'm still learning about myself and evolving and changing. We're always becoming. So who are the trusted people that you can go to help you manage? What we also have to understand is how everybody defines success and achievement and happiness, even if you sit around at your own kitchen table at your home, is not always going to be the same. Mm-hmm. So for some families, because I've seen this happen, there are some families who are adamant that their children are going to be doctors. Hmm. That's a lot of schooling, first of all, right? Mm-hmm. It's a lot of time. It's a lot of effort. It is a lot of money. So to place that upon them to do something because the adult said so is essentially to take away a person's life, because now I'm doing this to appease you while I may be miserable doing it. And it might not even fit into your wheelhouse of intelligences that you have strengthened that was a God-given talent to somebody else sitting across from you from the table.
0: Mm-hmm.
1: I think our society too in general, and I get it, that's what we heard in the back in the day, and even now so, I would say. Mm-hmm. But look at the world. If we had every human being going to college for all of the degrees that were at the college, how many of the jobs nowadays then would technically not be filled?
0: Mm-hmm.
1: They literally, there wouldn't be enough people in the jobs. And that is, I remember when I was in school, one of the things that I was is I

0: was our academic and career planning person mm-hmm. who created for our school district the strategic plan.
1: Right.
0: And the talks I would have with the different students was they would feel bad. You could see the disappointment of them coming in to sit down and say, but I don't want to go to college. And I hear you. And if you don't mm-hmm. want to go to college, and if you've struggled through high school, then why am I going to force you into going to college now if you're not ready or at all? So what is it that you could find alignment with? Because it doesn't mean that you're not getting a certificate. It doesn't mean you're not intelligent. It doesn't mean you're not going to be successful. It means how can you find your route of what is best going to align? And quite honestly, guess what? 5 years ago or 10 years ago, if somebody would have told me you're going to have these jobs, look at how many jobs we have more now and jobs that are sifting. So essentially we're preparing our students for, what am I preparing our students for? Because I don't even know what's coming in 2 years, let alone 5 years with all the technology and different things. So there's just certain base skills that they're going to need. I would say, what do you love and what are you passionate about? Okay, what are the plethora of jobs that you could do in there?
1: I'm loving this. And also, as you're talking, as we are having this conversation, I'm also checking the chat. Kim is co-signing, like, yes, future is on point. Loving that. Gonna give Kim her props for giving you your props, future. And one of the things that popped into my mind is, think about what's happening generationally. Mm-hmm. I'm Gen X. And I'm Black Gen X, which is a slightly different than some of the things that you're seeing online. Yes, some things are very same. We're the latchkey kids and all that. But Black Gen X is also that first generation to fully benefit from the work of the civil rights movement, which meant all this extra access that our parents didn't have access to. So the push is, go on and get everything you can get. Because now you can get it and people can't stop you. So that push to, I put that in quotes because there was always somebody that wanted to stop you. Now go on and get it. So that extra push from our parents, go to college. I want you to do better than me. I want you to do the things that I would have wanted to do had situations been different. I couldn't make that happen for myself. So now we're in a space where, one, we're talking openly about mental health. We're talking, because that was not a thing.
0: No. You didn't even know that word, quite literally. Never.
1: No, for real.
0: Never.
1: For real. It was suck it up and work through it.
0: Yeah.
1: Whatever that meant, however that looked. A certain level of grit. But not really processing the feeling. So now we're in this space of being able to say, you know what? Let me breathe. Let me breathe. Let me give myself the space to figure out, where do I belong? What do I want to do? And the different ways I can do it. And it doesn't have to just be one path. I think watching the multiple generations interact with this concept is very intriguing to me, because as the older generation continues to get older and they look kind of from this vantage point up here at the rest of us, I'm so curious to what my mother, my mom's part of the silent generation, what the silent generation and older boomers think about this development that Gen X, millennials, Gen Z are starting to get into that space of, no, actually, I'm going to pause and be a little bit more intentional about what works for who I am right now. And yes, to build into a new, better version of me. But if this thing doesn't align, if this thing is causing pain, maybe I shouldn't. I'm curious about your thoughts on the generational aspect of perfectionism and where that comes from a historical place, from a, this is where we were, this is the way things were. And so there was a whole lot of survival wrapped into certain levels, certain ways of thinking and sharing information with our children.
0: here's what I think is at the center of all of it, right? At the center and the root of all of it. Look at the through the generations. The only reason people are at the point where they're saying, nah, not today, right? Like, just not doing that one.
1: Yeah, nope.
0: Is because people have been brave enough to choose to have the conversations. People have been brave enough to watch what the impact of people's actions or inactions have been. And I think the younger generation, I'm applauding. I know some of the people, Gen X, like you, are not loving, and same with boomers, some of our younger generations. And I keep sitting, looking at them and clapping for them in awe of, I wish I was you earlier. Because where would my health and well-being and just life lived be if I had prioritized me disappointing myself above me fearing disappointing you? And I think it's because of these conversations, because think about it. You and I both will attest to, we really, and I know people would probably look at us like, what? We did not even hear the word mental health. It was, I don't even know if it was in the, it probably was in the dictionary maybe, but I don't even recall it. It was nowhere.
1: Psychology class, college.
0: Right?
1: Third year.
0: So we had a That's we were 19 or 20 years old to have the conversation that these kids are having in elementary school or in their household, right? Before they even enter a school area. So I think one, it's because of the conversations that we are actually having to say, no, this is, there's always a cost, but sometimes people aren't sharing what the actual cost of arriving to getting the 8 million degrees that Black women have, to sitting in spaces as being the only one or one of few, to accomplishing what seems like monumental tasks for some of us. There was a cost. And I think some people are saying, I don't want to trade my entire life, my health and well-being, my relationships, my family for that cost. It's just not worth it, because there's a price tag on some of these things that people don't want to say that there's a price tag on, but there's always a price tag on every piece of the thing. So I think it's, we need to keep having these conversations, because these conversations are pushing people to put systems into place to say, okay, what can we do to be more proactive in our own environments and cultures to help the people, rather than just extract from them as if they're machines that just produce for us, and who cares about their feelings?
1: Loving it. All right, listen, we have to take another break. When we come back, we're going to wrap up our conversation. If you have a question or a comment, you can post it in the chat or give us a call, 215-634-8065. It is the Midday Break Room on WURD. Stick around. We'll be right back after this.
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0: And welcome back. This is the Midday Break Room on WURD. I'm Tiffany Bacon in conversation with our monthly contributor, Future Kane. She is the founder of Future of SEL. We are talking about our overall wellness and perfectionism. Future, what would you say are the biggest proponents of perfectionism that folks need to immediately let go of? And what are some of the points of perfectionism that are actually helpful?
1: Okay, so here's what I think we didn't talk about. Mm-hmm. And I think it's going to be hard for people to actually sit and be honest with themselves on it. Sometimes perfectionism is a psychological protection strategy. And I say this because it protects people from nobody being able to criticize them because they're perfect. Mm. It protects people from not feeling as if they will be rejected. It protects them from nothing can surprise me because I've prepared for everything. It protects them from I'm never going to fail because nobody will ever discover that I'm not good enough. So I really want people to sit in a realm of, hey, am I using perfectionism? What am I using perfectionism for? Because at what point is this is good enough? And asking yourself, what do you believe would happen if you are not showing up perfectly? And I think people aren't getting to there. They're just trotting along on the mountain of I'm going to get it all done and not even sitting and thinking about, but why do I feel the need to get it all done? What is this? And what would happen in my life if I did not? Okay, so that's one. Two, perfectionism to a point, wanting excellence is very different than feeling the need to be perfectionist. Because what people aren't seeing from the outside, they're applauding you, right? Look at the great job of accomplishment she's done with parenthood in her professional career. And then they're not seeing you walk around and the thoughts that are constantly in your head that it is difficult for you to let go and the impact that is now taking on your emotional being, on your physical being, on your psychological being. That's what the cost is that nobody is often seeing. So I would probably not venture to even say, hey, there's a good spot to perfectionism. I think there's goodness in excellence. But when you cross over the threshold of every piece of my life has to be perfect, it's not achievable. So then you're spinning out on a daily basis in how many different facets of your life because you didn't meet the tippy top of the mountain that day, then really the whole day comes to a crash. Remember the balance scale? Because you're looking inevitably at this side of the balance scale when you've accomplished all this, but the one thing, you're going to focus on that one thing all day. So then how healthy is your day?
0: You make so much sense. And I love that you say it is a mask for not being criticized. Because that sounds like that comes from a very specific place. And so if you're being self-reflective, would you say that that is a signal for you to work on a specific thing from your past, for you to excavate all of your feelings that maybe have been built up for some time and to really look at that? And maybe that's a point of healing that you should investigate.
1: I do. And I question and stand in a lot of curiosity on how many people will get there. Because guess what? It takes time to sit and do the excavation of oneself, to think through past histories, past harms, to arrive you to a place where you can heal through. Healing is not easy. Any person who has walked through the excavation of self and have arrived to a new being that maybe some wouldn't even recognize and notice will tell you this journey of healing is not for the faint of heart.
0: Amen on that. It takes a lot of stillness. I'm learning myself. You cannot actively heal when you're so busy being busy.
1: There's doing no nothing room. A lot of times.
0: Sometimes busy doing nothing. Sometimes doing so much busyness for every and anybody else that you sit back and you're like, I'm not sure if I brushed my teeth today. Like, I'm being facetious, but I'm serious in that you're so busy doing so. And I'm speaking for myself here. I am learning that I have used busyness, activity, achievement as a coping mechanism.
1: Because it makes us feel good. It's like a dopamine hit. Right? It's a quick or long drawn out, slow drip. Dopamine hit, because let's think about it. When we're in college, let's say, and getting our 8 million degrees, then we get the dopamine slow drip of look at what I'm accomplishing. Mm-hmm. And then once that accomplishment is done, then you don't feel adequate or worthy if you then aren't tied to accomplishing something.
0: Yep.
1: Which is a bad hamster wheel to be on, because if we go back to our conversation of what we said and what I am trying to amplify to parents, to guardians, to every teachers, to everybody else, is a person, especially a child who is forming who their being is, should not be then inevitably tied to, you are not worthy if you are not doing this, this, this, and this. You just breathing is worthy enough. Mm. I don't need a degree. Mm. I don't need to make it on Word Radio. I don't need to, right? Because we then look at these titles, our salary, where we live. And guess what? You're going to learn all that. And at the end of the day, you don't know who you are, and people actually don't know who you are. I don't know what you value. I don't know what your beliefs are. I don't know if you have integrity. What's your character? So we talk about all these things. Okay. And you could be a crappy person. I actually don't care if you are on the New York Times bestseller and you'll watch somebody bleed out on the side of the road.
0: Wow.
1: Right?
0: Like, well, well, well. Ooh, I've seen that type of thing play out in real time. And you're like, I'm sorry, what? You're not even going to
1: help?
0: You're not even going to help? Call somebody or something. You're just going to stand there gawking?
1: Wow. Or maybe take a photo.
0: Or even take a photo. And then keep it pushing.
1: Right. So that's why I'm saying we really need to disconnect from some of these narratives that have been pushed upon us, and we believe them with our every fiber of being, and saying, okay, and what has been the cost of me believing this? And is it serving me? It may have served. I'm not going to sit here and disagree with people. I will admit to myself, it served me well for a long time, decades. Mm-hmm. And then it was no longer. Yeah. So when do we choose to set the things down that are no longer serving well? To your detriment.
0: Yeah. That whole idea of masking, running from yourself, running from the belief that you might think you're not worth anything at all.
1: Yeah.
0: And then if you arrive at that, say if you're on that level of self-discovery, you're in that space in the self-excavation. How do you then insert you are worth something if you've hit that bottom that says, when I remove all of the accomplishments, what do I have? I don't see anything left. Now you really feel like nothing. How do you insert I am somebody into that space?
1: Well, I think you have the proof of you. Even, okay, let's...
0: I'm going to say, okay, now, future... Mm-hmm. That sounds amazing. But you know, if somebody's really at that space of feeling like I'm not anything, the proof of them is not necessarily going to be enough for them to feel like something if they already feel like nothing.
1: Mm-hmm. Okay. So then I would say that probably is a point where you have to be courageous to say, who can I talk to? who knows I'm something? Who can I talk to who will celebrate just me? Because when we're in the depths of hell, right, it is very hard to see the light. I'm not going to say that it isn't. Mm-hmm. And it is very hard what I've seen from my own personal experience and helping people navigate through, right? Depression, anxiety, and all the things that I wouldn't wish upon people is you get into the circle of yuck because it's easier just to sit in the darkness. And it is monumental to pull yourself out to get to the light. Mm-hmm. So it is that time in which you will sit and spin out forever, oftentimes. So who can you go to who will just, whether it's just listen to you talk or be the light bearer is what I call it, that will shed light on the darkness that you are holding at that moment of time. Because there's people in your history that know you, whether it's your parents, for some people, aren't always a safe spot. But is it the parent that you could call? Is it your partner? Is it a friend? So who is it that you could say, okay, let me help you navigate through thinking through this rationally of you are more than worthy, even though it may not seem your mind is calculating it and bringing it to the surface of consciousness for you. So who are your people? I would say like have your three people, but then here's a lot of us spin out into darkness because we don't want to be courageous enough because a lot of times it's the strong one that's always been the strong one helping everybody else and then has sat in perfectionism of I'm good when really you're not good. So you have to be the courageous one to say, I'm not good today and I need your help. I've seen it with some of my friends that they're the strong friend and they go to their friends and they're like, I'm not good. And then the friends will be like, oh, you're good. So really there's some friends that may not be able to serve you in that capacity. So then who are the friends that can serve you the way you've been serving others?
0: Woo, what a wonderful period to this conversation. I do appreciate it. We have run out of time. Future, let people know how they can follow you. See if they have other questions, how they can reach out.
1: Okay, so follow me. I would say I'm on all the platforms, Instagram, LinkedIn, TikTok. I just don't know how long on there. and I would understood. Say... So follow me on my website, futureofsel.com. I'm pretty personable. So if you come into a DM and ask me a question, I usually get back to people or send me an email. And at the end of the day, I would urge people to sit with themselves, put the phone down, stop scrolling, and give a portion of the time that you dedicate to scrolling to looking at other people's lives to look at your own.
0: Love it. Future Kane, founder and CEO of Future of SEL. Thank you so much for joining us today on the Midday Break Room.
1: 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Bye.
0: All right. Take care. Hey, y'all. All right. Let's infuse ourselves with some good music. We have super producer Niall. He is putting together today's midday mix. I can't wait to see what he has cooked up for us. In order to hear the music, you got to download the app if you haven't already. Make sure you do that. Stay on Facebook, though. Stay on Twitch, though. Make sure you keep that open so that you can see my next guest. They're coming up after today's midday mix, which is next. It's the WURD Hot 60.
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3: Senator Hughes, Gerald Veasley. Just imagine, both of you here, that there is someone listening to our program who maybe has never listened to a John Coltrane record. What record are you telling them to listen to first as a point of entry to John Coltrane?
4: So if you're romantic, okay, if you're trying to, you know, suave, convince your lady friend or your guy friend to fall in love with you, you put on John Coltrane and Johnny Hart. I know it works because it worked on Cheryl, okay? It worked on my wife, and that's that, okay?
3: John Coltrane and Johnny Hart, man.
4: I mean, that's the one, if you're a romantic. And then Gerald can tell you about all the rest. Yeah.
3: Just one record, Brother Reese. If you've never heard Coltrane before, you're like, man, these guys talking about Coltrane like he's the greatest thing since sliced bread. What's a good point of entry for
2: he stole mine, first of all. I'ma just because that worked on Roxanne. But I'ma say
3: what are we actually talking about here?
2: I would say another great record would be Blue Train. It's an earthy record. It kind of has that Philly vibe of just that hard bop sound that Philly's known for.
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12: 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Marveling at your excellence, how it's effortless that y'all set trends. Y'all the definition of intelligence.
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0: On today's 6 Degrees Mix, I'm making the connection between Earth, Wind & Fire and Jill Scott in 6 songs or less. It's going to take a whole 6 songs for this one. So let's get started. Earth, Wind & Fire, Getaway.

inside the 6 Degrees mix on WURD. I'm making the connection between Earth, Wind, and Fire and Jill Scott in exactly 6 songs. I'm Tiffany Bacon. So, in 1976, a mere 50 years ago, Maurice White of Earth, Wind, and Fire produced an album for Denise Williams. The album is called This Is Niecy. This is one of the singles. It's called Free. We're one song closer to connecting Earth, Wind, and Fire to Jill Scott.

This is the 6 Degrees Mix on WURD. I'm connecting Earth, Wind, and Fire to Jill Scott in exactly six songs. So, in 1974, Stevie Wonder released an album called Fulfillingness First Finale. On that record is this song. It has Miss Denise Williams singing background. It's called Ain't No Use.

here inside the Six Degrees Mix. I am connecting Earth, Wind, and Fire to Jill Scott. So, we're one step closer on this song by Stevie Wonder. It's Denise Williams singing background, along with another lovely lady by the name of Minnie Riperton. Yes, the two of them are singing background. But Minnie had her own fantastic career. This is one of her hits, Baby, This Love I Have for You. Things I

listening to the 6 Degrees Mix on WURD, where I'm actively connecting Earth, Wind, and Fire to Jill Scott in exactly 6 songs. That was Minnie Riperton, This Love I Have For You. Perhaps that music sounds familiar because Tribe Called Quest used it. Well, we're one step closer to connecting Earth, Wind, and Fire to Jill Scott because Talib Kweli and Mos Def together formed the group Black Star, and they sampled This Love I Have For You from Minnie Riperton on the song Knowledge.

0: You're inside the 6 Degrees Mix on WURD, connecting Earth, Wind, and Fire to Jill Scott, and this is how it's done. We started with Maurice White of Earth, Wind, and Fire producing an album for Denise Williams. Denise Williams and Minnie Riperton sang with Stevie Wonder. Mos Def and Talib Kweli, a.k.a. Black Star, sampled a song from Minnie Riperton, and this is how we connect to Jill Scott. Mos Def teamed up with Jill on the remix of her song Love Rain.
1: There was this daddy long legs Fido who spun his lyrics between the trees. She was the fly girl who didn't see the weather. And this is the story.

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2: 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This is the Midday Break Room on WURD. First and foremost, big shout out to Super Producer Niall for today's Midday Mix. Thank you so much for hanging out. I see some folks in the chat were feeling the mix today, and I appreciate that. It is my absolute pleasure to welcome my diva friends to the show. This show for the first time. Hey, y'all.
3: It's been a long time. Hey,
2: it's been
3: Tiffany.
2: A long time.
3: Are you good?
2: I am breathing on schedule. So I'm real good.
3: I love it. It's good to be back here with you. It's been a long time.
2: Yes.
3: Before the pandemic.
2: Yes.
3: You know what I mean? Let me talk to this mic so y'all can hear me.
2: So before that, this is your first time here on the Midday Break Room.
3: Yes.
2: Before that, I was doing a different show.
3: Yep.
2: We were in the other room.
3: Okay.
2: It was pre-pandemic. Mm-hmm. But if y'all don't know these fabulous faces, this is Helen and Terry. They have new music. In fact, right before this, the full song you heard right before we got here to this conversation was their latest Never Gonna Fall. So welcome. Let's talk about this new music. I'm excited about this.
4: I too. We're excited to be here.
2: Mm-hmm. Yeah, tell us about this song. So let's talk about being back in the studio, producing more music. I mean, you all have been doing this thing for a minute.
3: Oh yeah.
2: Cranking it out. So let's talk about the process of getting back in the studio to release new music in the year of our Lord 2026.
3: Yes. Uh-huh. The year of our Lord 2026, a lot of stuff is happening.
2: Good morning.
3: It? Let me tell you. Well, we decided that we wanted to make an album full of love. No hateration. Every iteration of love. You know what I mean? So, with Never Gonna Fall, Terry, you talk a little bit about what this song is about.
4: Okay, I'm saying.
3: Because sometimes I can overtalk Terry.
4: Of course. With everything that's going on in the world today, we need love. That's what we need right now. Mm-hmm. So, we're addressing it from that perspective, but the song is about a friend that you are confiding in. You've been talking, you've been working together, you've been doing all these things, and all of a sudden it's like,
2: I'm
4: feeling something. What's going on here?
2: Uh-oh.
4: What's going on here?
2: Uh-oh.
4: And then you realize that you really love this person.
2: Wow.
4: So that's the premise of the song.
3: Yes. And you know what? A lot of times we say we're never going to fall in love again. Mm-hmm. And we really close our heart off. Mm-hmm. But so there's a lot of people out there. We've been getting a lot of people coming in with their stories. There's one guy that fell in love with his best friend. They've been married now for 35 years.
2: I love that.
3: So it's all those things. You know what I mean? And also what we wanted to do, we wanted to produce something from a human perspective. Mm-hmm. No AI on any of this. Okay, the thought process came, okay, God sent it down. You understand? Mm-hmm. So everything that we've done is live musicianships. We did Randy Bolin on guitar, all right, our own Randy Bolin. Mm-hmm. A new young man on drums,
4: yes,
3: right?
4: Isaiah Weatherspoon.
3: Yes. Mm. And also Brian Lomax Sr.
2: Okay.
3: We flew to LA to get Tatiana Tate, who played with Dolce.
2: Yeah.
3: Okay. So she's on the record. Our own Chris Stevens from Camden's on the record. Who else is there?
4: Well, on the full record.
3: On the full album, yes.
2: Right.
4: Mickey Howard. We have we have on the 28th.
3: Yes.
4: Mickey Howard. We have a release with her, which will be the follow-up release from this. So we actually, during the shutdown of the airlines and everything.
3: The government shutdown.
4: Mickey was supposed to fly here. She couldn't get here.
3: Mm-hmm.
4: So guess what your girls did?
2: What y'all did?
4: We got in the car and we drove to Chicago.
2: That's a long ride.
3: Oh, baby. Let me tell you.
4: We had to make it happen.
2: 16 hours?
3: But listen, it's either hook or crook. Okay? So we did it. It's called Together We're a Good Thing. And, you know, hey, look, as three women together, you got three generations of black women on a record that's positive and talking about love and how it is where when you go through a bump in the road in a relationship, but you got to realize you been around this corner before. We got to get this thing back together. And then also as women, as black women being let go from government and different things. But guess what? When you got us together,
4: we're strong.
3: We're a good thing.
2: I know that's right.
3: So yeah.
4: So that's August 28th for that particular single.
3: Mm-hmm.
2: August 28th when that single with Mickey Howard will be released.
3: Yes.
2: When is the album coming out?
3: January 27th.
2: Oh, so we got a minute.
3: You got a minute. Yeah, you got a minute. So y'all going to have to live with Never Gonna Fall. But the beauty of this release on the 28th is it's called Side A, Side B. So Never Gonna Fall, the extended version.
2: Yeah, yeah, yeah.
3: So you're gonna hear a little bit more of the record.
2: Just like those 12-inch singles we used to buy at Tower Records back in the day.
3: Yes, we wanted to go back to that. So and we're gonna be releasing a 45 of that. So our UK family, they love vinyl.
2: Wait, so an actual 45?
3: Yeah, actual 45.
2: Okay, so if you still have a turntable at home. If you still have a turntable at home, you might want to get down with this.
3: Okay. Mm-hmm. Oh, absolutely. So, and what we did was we really went all out on this record.
4: Yeah, we did.
3: We have Jimmy Douglas, who's a 5-time Grammy winner. He mixed the record, mixed the whole album.
4: Yes.
3: And he's worked with Missy Elliott, Justin Timberlake, Aretha Franklin, Al Green. We have...
4: Glenn Scheck.
3: Glenn Scheck. Wait a minute. Let me tell you this story. So Glenn Scheck used to live in Atlanta. Mm-hmm. We had problems with mastering the record. We couldn't find the right person. Mm-hmm. So we said, well, let's go on Instagram and see if we can find him. Mm-hmm. We found him. He called. Well, baby, he moved to Iceland.
2: Okay. Oh, okay.
3: He is working in Iceland.
4: So we got international happening here.
3: Okay.
2: Yay.
4: International.
3: All right. And he just came off of having the number one album in the country with Playboi Carti. So he's done that. He's done The Weeknd. We're not playing. We're doing this thing. And wait, we got a Dolby Atmos mix to Never Gonna Fall.
4: Yes, with our own David Ivory.
3: David Ivory from Philly.
4: Yep, did all the Roots stuff. And, you know,
3: and Kendrick the Family Soul. Yep. He mixed the Atmos mix.
4: Atmos mix.
2: Yay.
3: And we got Michael Romanowski, 6-time Grammy winner, who did Star Wars. Excuse me.
4: He's in San Francisco.
3: Excuse me.
2: Excuse me.
3: So we're not playing. We
4: want to bring all kind of energies on this project. You know, normally we keep it, you know, in-house. Me and Helen's doing everything. But this time, we wanted everybody in the tent with us.
3: Yeah.
2: Wow.
3: Some good energy. And those men, they respected us as women, producers, songwriters.
4: Yes.
3: They were like, we love it. Let's go. Yep. Not one problem at all. They is so much love. I mean, so much love. But when you give love, because we ain't hate no men on this record.
4: Nope.
3: Everybody love each
4: love.
3: Other. Even if you have a bump in the road, you end up together.
2: I love
4: you give
2: it.
4: Love, you can receive love in the right way.
2: I want to talk about the importance of the storytelling in the song. There's so many thoughts. You talked about AI music. There's so many thoughts right now. I want you to share some of those thoughts. We do have to take a break. I am in studio right now with Helen and Terry, Grammy nominated divas.
4: Hey.
2: Working right here in the Philadelphia area. They have a new album coming out. The album won't be available until January, but the new single is available right now. We heard it a moment ago. We're going to talk a little bit more about this AI music and some feel-good music when we return. It's the Midday Break Room on WURD. Stick around. We'll be right back after this.
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7: Conservative media may be having a new moment since President Donald Trump returned to office. Rob Bluey, president and executive editor of the Daily Signal, says the outlet's move to become independent from the Heritage Foundation was a game changer. Bluey says the Daily Signal became independent in June 2024 after losing White House hard pass access during the Biden administration.
8: And it's not just media. There are a whole number of, whether it be foreign embassies, for instance, news programs, individuals who typically might not want to have a conversation with conservative media, being more willing to embrace or reach out to us. And I think it's a reflection of the fact that these organizations recognize that there are nearly half the country who, you know, voted for Donald Trump. And they recognize that, you know, we are reaching those individuals on a daily basis and probably want to have a pulse on what they think.
7: For AURN News, I'm Jamie Jackson.
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2: Welcome back. It is the Midday Break Room here on WURD. I am in the studio with Helen and Terry. Hearing their music on air feels like a fresh breeze on a summer morning.
4: And guess what? Being here with you is all love.
3: Yes, absolutely.
2: Thank y'all so much. For the folks who might not be as familiar with your work, talk about some of the things that you have done in the industry since y'all first started, because you've been in the industry for a minute. Like, you're a seasoned sisters in this thing, and it's hard to be in the industry this long.
3: Yes, it is very long. Terry, talk a little bit about your history.
4: But I would
3: first say
4: it started out, I was signed to Atlantic Records as a solo artist back in the day, and of course, with all of the, you know, downsizing and all that stuff, artists get dropped.
2: Yeah.
4: And then I started just doing a lot of independent stuff. I come from a legacy of music. My mom was the legendary soul singer Linda Jones, and I'm carrying on her legacy as well. Helen and I have worked, I mean, tirelessly, back and forth globally, doing dance stuff in the dance genre and R&B genre. And, of course, we're Grammy-nominated artists. And we just, you know, hey, we love what we do, and we love just being in the mix of music and sharing our gift with the world.
3: But you know what? Terry ain't talking about her credits. Terry's worked with Celine Dion, Gloria Estefan. She's also sampled on Redman Method Man's How High.
2: Yes.
3: She's one of the most sampled vocalists in hip-hop in the 90s, so she did everybody sample Terry, so she's not really given all her credits, you understand? And then as far as I'm concerned, I was signed to Cardiac Virgin Records, so I've had a lot of like top 20 records with Gimme Real Love back in the day, the dance music, when I didn't really know, because Philly didn't rock dance music really. We were really R&B and jazz. Went to New York, heard dance music, heard house music, was like, what is this? Wrote it, got a deal, but then in the interim went over to Virgin Records and got dropped. So they dropped 72 artists. One of them was myself, and then Layla Hathaway.
2: Wow.
3: All of us, we had to ignite ourselves. So went to London and found out that I wasn't a failure because they were still playing the music, and then the checks started rolling in.
2: Okay. Thank you.
3: Exactly. So then we started working overseas with a lot of European DJs, and they would pretty much turn our songs into house music. So we did that, and I mean, we were licensed to the film Robert De Niro with Angela Bassett, the score. So y'all watch that when they're breaking into the safe. That's me and Terry hollering with Barbara Walker on lead. We wrote it for her, and we did all the background and stuff. So that's another Philly connection.
2: I love it.
3: In Philly.
2: Yes.
3: So we've had so many different things. Number one records with Caught Up on the Billboard charts. You you know, that we did. So we got a lot of stuff. It's a long road, girl.
4: It is.
2: But you're still
4: here.
2: But we love
4: it. That's, listen.
2: And you're still here. Yes. And that is the main thing. Not only that, we have this new thing that's here.
3: Okay.
2: AI.
3: Oh, yeah.
2: AI music. Mm-hmm. Sometimes you can't tell that it's not a live human artist.
3: Yes.
2: Talk about the importance of songwriting from a human perspective in this age of AI. And we're just at the beginning of what AI music is going to do. Yeah. Your thoughts on that and the importance, like I mentioned before, of the humanness in songwriting.
3: Yes, yes. I'll tell you this. First of all, with AI music, if you take that and you put it into a program, what you hear is white noise. Mm. There's nothing there. Nothing.
2: Okay, explain for those
3: who... white noise is like, you guys know when your television, back in the day, your television would go off and you would just see the screen and it would be like, that's what you hear. Meaning there's really nothing. Mm. It's because a computer can't really do that. Mm-mm. But they formulate the stems to make you hear something that's really not there. Mm. Oh, it's very deep. It goes beyond. To really get into all of this, it would take
4: a long time.
3: A long time.
2: More time
3: but,
2: than we
3: but, you know what I mean?
2: Okay.
3: Go ahead,
4: but
3: Jerry.
4: I will say regarding AI, the difference is the human element. You cannot, a machine cannot duplicate what a human give from the heart and from the spirit and from the soul. Mm-hmm. So to me, you know, I just feel like we're walking up a slippery slope when we depend on AI to create music from scratch. And I'm not just saying just the songwriting aspect, the artist aspect. How's that machine going to get out and perform? You know what I mean? Yeah. Like, we really have to think about what we're doing when we're using AI. We don't. Yeah. Helen and I don't at all.
3: Nothing. There's nothing on any of our projects because we don't believe in it. But I'll tell you this. They say, well, it's a tool. You know, just like Pro Tools was. For those of you who don't know what that is, that's a machine that you record on. Or as a sampling machine where the MP3 was for the MCP. Or was it MPC? MCP. I can't remember. But in any case, I can't remember what it was because it's a long time ago. But for the DJ, and then they would, the drum machine, I'll say it was the drum machine. They said, well, it was a tool. It didn't put drummers out of business. But this is something that eliminates the human completely. Mm-hmm. But if you really listen, you can hear when the song is AI.
4: You can.
3: And because the vocals are trained specifically on a certain tone.
2: Okay, so talk a little bit more about that. For those who are listening who are like, no, I really want to be able to hear that this is not a human voice.
3: Right. Mm-hmm. If you listen to the, put what you do is go on and you see on Facebook, you see all these things being advertised, AI. Mm-hmm. If you listen to the tone of the voice,
4: you'll be able to
3: they're
4: tell.
3: They're all similar in timbre. I'll say, for instance, let's go back, okay? You could hear the difference between Aretha Franklin, Stevie Wonder, Donny Hathaway, Patti LaBelle, all the different groups. You could hear the difference in the tones. Mm-hmm. You could hear how the inflections would go. Mm-hmm. Everything is pretty much super pristine, and they all have a similar timbre. The vocals, you listen,
4: human.
3: There's no distinction between them. Really listen. You're not going to hear a Gerald LaVert sound in vocal. You're not going to hear, then you turn around and you can listen to an Usher sound in vocal. But they all sound similar to like a Chris Brown or Kalani. You know what I mean? It's like, but you're not going to get a Chaka Khan sound in vocal.
2: Right.
3: You know what I mean?
2: Not
3: like,
2: yet.
3: You're not yet. And they're training the computer on the artist. And the major labels, they stole many, like Sono are having that's being sued now because they've stolen like over 500,000 records and they're training the computer to act in that manner.
4: Yeah.
3: So the only way you're going to know is if you go to a show live, really. Because sometimes you don't even know who's on social media if they're real or not.
2: Yeah.
3: So you're going to have to follow the artist. You're going to have to go to the shows. You know, you're going to have to go to their website. And you can tell eventually because look in the eyes are the windows of the soul. None of those videos have a soul. Look at the eyes.
2: But you mentioned something really important. When you talk about the soul, there is a feeling that mm-hmm. you get when you're listening to the radio or in your headphones or whatever, when you're listening to music. Case in point, Jennifer Holliday singing "And I'm Telling You."
3: Yes.
2: Now that song is 40 plus years mm-hmm. old, right? Mm-hmm. From Dreamgirls,
3: yes.
2: 40 plus years ago.
3: Mm-hmm.
2: I don't care how many times I hear that song. When she gets to the end,
3: baby,
2: there yes. is a reverberation yes. in my stomach.
3: In your soul.
2: Like mm-hmm. there is a feeling
3: yes.
2: that I get.
3: It's just not a
4: human.
3: It's not, hey, you know, like
2: right.
3: it's not
2: yeah,
3: no, no.
2: It's
3: no,
2: it's,
3: no.
2: it's not ever a mindless thing.
3: Yes.
2: Mm-hmm. It is a whoo, I felt that.
3: Because it's her soul.
4: The real spirit and soul.
3: There's no
4: yes.
3: soul. How can you like
2: yeah.
3: something that but see
2: that has
3: for
2: no
3: years
2: soul.
3: What happened with the music moving from live instrumentation mm-hmm. to in the box, and we call in the box, y'all, when you have the like keyboards and they make mm-hmm. sounds mm-hmm. and the whole nine, just to simplify it for the audience.
2: Mm-hmm.
3: But for years we've been listening, getting away from the live
4: human
3: instrumentation,
4: element.
3: So mm-hmm. the ear is kind of sort of trained to not hearing real mm-hmm. real instruments unless you're in jazz, gospel,
2: classical.
3: The live, you know, recordings, but in pop and R&B and hip hop mm-hmm. it's all programmed. So that's a computer, even though it's a human doing
2: and then
3: it.
2: There's the roots mm-hmm. which and makes the roots
3: that's
2: stand,
3: why
2: out.
3: They stand out.
2: That's why that's they
3: right.
2: stand out.
3: That's why they stand out. That's
2: mm-hmm.
3: why they've been in it for 40 years
2: mm-hmm.
3: and as if it's fresh and brand new.
4: Yes.
3: So this you're mm-hmm. gonna people are gonna make the choice. If you like something, you like it.
2: Yeah.
3: But if you love music, you make sure you support the real humans
4: yes.
3: that are in it.
4: Because that's what's
3: going to
4: keep our legacy going.
3: And
4: overall.
3: But we as a people, we
4: right.
3: soul music.
2: Good morning.
3: When did
2: Four
3: we
2: reasons.
3: Move away from that? Don't let me go. My Afro can't go.
4: She is on, she on her soapbox right now. Okay.
2: I wish I had more time, but unfortunately I don't. So please let the audience know how they can get your single.
3: Oh, yes. Okay. You can go to every single DSP, Spotify, Apple,
4: yes.
3: Amazon, YouTube Music, also a Deezer.
4: Yeah.
3: You can go to our website.
4: Website, HelenBrunaAndTerryJones.com.
3: Yes, HelenBrunaAndTerryJones.com. Socials are Helen and Terry.
2: Yes.
3: And then Facebook is Helen Bruna and Terry Jones.
2: I yes. love it.
3: Love you more.
2: Thank you all.
3: Thank
2: so
3: you for
2: much.
3: Having us.
2: We
3: and thank you all out there. Please support
4: yes.
3: the real human music.
2: And please continue to support real human stations
3: yes.
2: like
3: uh-huh.
2: WURD.
3: Yes. yes.
2: Gotta say
3: thank you,
2: a big shout out. Yes, a big shout out to all my guests today. Thank all of the listeners, everybody who's in the chat. I wish I had time to read all of your comments right now. Unfortunately, we are short on time, but thank you to everybody in the chat. And of course, much love going out to super producer Niall. Thank you for all that you do. Have a peaceful, positive, and productive day. We will be back with you tomorrow at 10 a.m. Stick around. Al Sharpton is next. Bye-bye.
11: Have you forgotten who was the one who came to your rescue?
12: 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I won't hurt you.

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August the 11th. Do you know what time it is? It's Al Sharpton's time. And for these next 3 hours, it's time to put aside all pretenses, deception, denial, or fronting. The time has come to keep it real on Keeping It Real with Reverend Al Sharpton. A very good afternoon to you all across the country. Good morning. Good morning. Good morning to our West Coast listeners, and welcome to those listening on Sirius XM, Channel 126, The Urban View, where talk empowers and becomes action. 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at nationalactionnetwork.net, nationalactionnetwork.net, and we'll get you on the message board, as the mayor's already on, and the mayor is the mayor of Queensbridge Houses in Queens, New York, Mayor Rodney Jones. He says, good afternoon, my shepherd. Well, good afternoon, my mayor, and I'm glad that you are up and hitting it. And I see Disco Brian is on the message board. He says, saw you on Morning Joe today, Rev. Happy to hear you here and now. I'm glad you saw it this morning. And I made a little challenge that Brian may have helped encourage. I talked about how I'm all for the progressives, but they got to reach out to the black community. And I hope they was listening. Shannon saying, good afternoon, Reverend Al. Something is not right in the water in Mississippi. Nolan Wells, Tesla Fortune, and now I read about the story about a 15-year-old Cole McDonald found dead in a park in Mississippi. Yeah, you know, I am not spooky, but some don't smell right. And it's just too much happening in the same kind of state. I don't know if there's something coincidental going on, something just being revealed that we never saw, it was always a pattern, or whether there's some secret something going on there. But I'm willing and ready to see. I know I'm going to be with the parents of Nolan Wells day after tomorrow. We're still pushing heavy on an independent investigation, even if we have to go into a civil proceeding. We are not going to let it go. Let me say, a lot has caught my attention. Trump on Monday signed an executive order calling for revamped childhood vaccine recommendations that promote this long-held but discredited theory that childhood shots should be spaced onto separate visits. Now, the order advocates separating the measles, mumps, and MUR, rubella, vaccines into three different single disease shots and administering all childhood immunizations
at separate appointments whenever possible. It also directs the nation's health department to improve research on vaccines, which are already extensively been studied, and prevent a plan to offer separate measles, mumps, and rubella vaccines for children, since that is not currently an option in the United States. Now, this renewed focus on vaccines will mark a departure from the Trump administration's recent efforts to emphasize less controversial health policies related to healthy eating and drug price negotiations and medical fraud crackdowns ahead of the November election. So this is going contrary to where they was going. Messing with vaccines, this sounds like it's coming right out of the Robert Kennedy Jr. playbook, and could cause real problems. Same time, the Trump administration on Monday announced it's revoked more than 175,000 visas from foreign nationals, claiming violation of terms of the document. He's cracking down on deportation. Now, while Trump's dealing with rising inflation, unemployment numbers high, losing jobs, having to wrestle with guys in his own party about passing his SAVE Act, which would definitely impact all of the voters. What they're not reporting, and I am, is that violent crime has kept falling across many of the nation's largest cities through June. Homicides down 17.2% from the first half of 2025, according to the preliminary Axios data. And it matters because the decline now spans two presidents. It began falling under Biden after the pandemic era surge and has kept dropping under Trump. But Trump came into office casting America as being overrun with crime at a time when the numbers were already decreasing under Biden. So it's a lot of, you know, Trump does a lot of misinformation. He needs to scare his base into being active. And the numbers don't bad, but we don't know unless somebody tells us. Joy Kemp on the message board saying, Rev, they transferred Trump to another plane for fear of a possible assassination, and they left the journalists and other staff on the plane to be decoys. And they hit them in the where they keep the food. New York Times revealed that this morning. Absolutely. Talking about not caring about nobody but yourself. But that should not be a surprise to anybody. Dr. JCB says, Reverend Al, in the message board, Donald Trump continues to deal with everything except high prices, ending the senseless war with Iran, costing the U.S. taxpayers billions and billions. Talking about the war, as he said, Trump likes to say that he started his war with Iran after 50 years of economic pressure had failed to stop the nuclear weapons, but he's now betting that another financial squeeze can end the war. The Trump administration is hoping months of bombing have pushed Iran's economy to a breaking point that will force its leadership to cave and demands to end its nuclear program and fully reopen the Straits of Hormuz for oil and gas. Now he's saying that Iran is seeking in compensation part of any peace talk. Now he intends to demand the same for the U.S. side. I thought we was going in and out of there in a couple of weeks, Mr. President. Now we back and forward. Now you demanding they do this, they do that, or we staying in there. I guess if we just keep talking to each other and keep sharing information, that some of us will know the man just lied to us. Now, what puzzles me
is why anybody is surprised he lied. He'd been convicted of lying in court, had to close down Trump University. He is an established liar on everything he says of consequence. And yet there's some people that want to believe in him. I wonder if it's because he confirms some of the stuff in people and tries to legitimize it and mainstream it. I think that what a lot of us is missing is the blatant xenophobia, homophobia, misogyny, and especially racism that Trump has represented. He's giving those kinds of people the feeling that they are not to be shunned. They are mainstream America. And they don't care what he does. He gives them legitimacy. He gives them a place to land. And that is scary. That's why we must fight back. Because the more we are quiet, the more we lose our right for redress. So it's Tell It All Tuesday. I open up with just some general stuff, but it is Tell It All Tuesday. That's where we let you just tell it whatever it is, whatever you want to say. It's Tell It All Tuesday. Let me open up these phones. Let me take your calls. 1-877-532-579.

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1: It's Sybil Wilkes with what we need to know. Voters across six states are heading to the polls today for another major primary election Tuesday. Ballots are being cast in Alabama, Connecticut, Minnesota, Vermont, Wisconsin, and South Carolina. In South Carolina, a crowded Republican field is competing in a high-stakes special Senate primary following the death of Lindsey Graham last month, with his sister, appointed Senator Darlene Graham, seeking a full term. And in Wisconsin, Democratic Socialist Francesca Hung surged in public polling ahead of today's Democratic gubernatorial primary. In South America, search and rescue operations are frantically underway following a devastating magnitude 7.4 earthquake in Colombia. The powerful epicenter struck approximately 200 miles west of the capital city of Bogota, with shaking felt across neighboring Venezuela, Ecuador, and Panama. The newly elected president, Abelardo de la Espriella, declared a national state of emergency as the death toll surpassed 160, with over 2,700 people reported missing beneath collapsed buildings. Secretary of State Marco Rubio confirmed the Trump administration is closely monitoring emergency response efforts. In Louisiana, a major engineering firm is stepping up to preserve a historic landmark of African-American history. Wilson Engineers is donating full structural engineering services at no charge to save the 209-year-old First African Baptist Church in New Orleans, working alongside local preservationists to repair outer wall fractures while keeping the historic interior intact. To subscribe to my free daily newsletter, please visit SybilWilkes.com. For all the news 24/7, go to News1.com. I'm Sybil Wilkes. 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

1-877-532-5797, or you can go to our message board at nationalactionnetwork.net, and you can of course put message there. I see Deborah Fleming, Deborah Fleming, saying, "Hi, Reverend Al Sharpton. They're having an anti-Trump protest in Washington, D.C., demanding to free D.C. They are standing in back of the White House." That's good. And we're going to have a large contingent of the Free D.C. statehood people at the August 28th march. I can remember as early as the early 90s when we were lobbying the Senate and the president then about statehood for D.C. And it is imperative that we not drop that ball. Why do we have the nation's capital not being exempt from taxes? They have to pay taxes, but they don't have a congressperson or a U.S. senator that represents them in the Congress. They are, in fact, a colony of the capital. But you're going to pay the federal taxes, but you don't have federal representation. I think it is absolutely startling. And it's been allowed to go on this long. I think it really is. Beverly Jackson is saying on the more on the message board, she's saying our community is coming together because of the poor leadership we are experiencing. Thank you, President Trump, for showing your weakness. All right, Beverly, that's a twist. That is a real twist, and I don't disagree with you. You know, sometimes I look at this from a spiritual side, and maybe God allows people like Trump to happen to wake the righteous up. You know, maybe when we have too many things going our way,

0: spiritual, spiritual side. So it's the same thing, but it means the same.
1: Come,
0: but it's so
1: you
0: funny.
1: You come from a what? Say that again.
0: A negrito, negrito spiritual side. So
1: okay.
0: It's the same thing, but it's for us, it's a space, it's a little joke. But anyway, on a serious note, my public service announcement was, I read the article on August 26th of the Final Call newspaper, which people think they're racist because they're black, or they're hating because they're black people that has facts and truth. My thing that I just saw that kind of posed me, I'm not going to talk about nothing else but this. It's a special session they had that the United States policy of depopulation, what it calls for is people trying to be forced to take this COVID-19 vaccine. What they were saying in the Final Call, that the ivermectin is the tablet or the prescription you should need to do, inexpensive, that covers and treating most of the COVID-19 stuff. And there are so many, there are 14 different therapies that are in the world today that we can use to fight against COVID-19. I just want to bring that point across. They're going to try and give you what they want to give you as far as a COVID-19 cure, which they have put into place in the people's bodies as a form, a slight form of depopulation. I'm not going to go into details on the numbers. I got numbers in front of me. There's so many, I'm not going to read it. The hospitalizations, the deaths, the urgent care, the doctor's office visits, and things that has occurred with that, the Bell's palsy, and stuff like that, miscarriages, all kind of stuff. But I'm not going to go into detail, but people can read this on the Final Call at www.noi.org/vaccine. They can read it for themselves. My last thing is, I'm going to talk about tomorrow, is the biggest of Venezuelan revenue vanish under Washington's control. That's because the administration under the personnel has taken their money and held it hostage because they won't bow down. They cannot make nobody bow down to give in to anything that you fall short of as a commander-in-chief to make you do what you want to do. It's not happening. You have put yourself in front of the lion den and put your hand in his mouth. You cannot snatch your hand out. You ease that thing out if you want to survive. That's my thought for today, brother. I just can't go no more. I tell you. Appreciate your call, brother.
1: All right. Appreciate your call. I do. I appreciate you always have a lot of information. Let me go to Rick in Germany. Rick, you keeping it real with Al Sharpton. Rick in Germany.
2: Good day. Good day, Brother Sharpton. Can you hear me okay?
1: Yeah.
2: Okay. I just want to talk about the murders of the children in Mississippi. I know all too well what white people can do when they're trying to punish you, isolate you, scandalize you, and injure you. But at the same time, white people are not alone in committing violence against black people. We have sold drugs in our community since the 1950s in terms of being up and down the major cities of America and making it standardized. We have increased the murder rate not only because of drugs, but because of general hatred one to another in our community. So I say that it might not be somebody white committing these murders. It may very well be one of us. I'm done, brother man.
1: All right. Thank you for your call. Whoever it is, we need to trap and catch. We need to stop it. I'm not saying that it does have to be either way, but whoever it is, we need to be on it and stay on it. Let me get ready to take a break. We'll come right back. More of you on the phone. Just tell it Tuesday or on the message board at the www.nationalactionnetwork.net. And if you have something to tell, this is the day to tell it. Don't tell it to your friend. Don't act like you got nobody to talk to. Some of y'all be looking at the wall, talking to the wall. Talk to the nation. Call us at 1-877-532.

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0: 1-877-532-5797. Let me go to Chevy Chase, Maryland, my friend, Mrs. Richardson. Mrs. Richardson?
1: Yes.
0: Ms. Richardson?
1: Yes, dear, how are you?
0: I'm doing good. How are you?
1: Pretty good, Rev. This weather is so much humidity. And so that's one thing. But what I want to know, because some people I've been speaking with, and we go down there sometimes and visit some of the elderly people in certain places, you know, nursing homes and things. My daughter and I do that once a year. And we've been doing that over the last several days. I hadn't called you. But they're concerned about Mr. Biden, they want to try to, I was trying to explain to them that the Republican Party tries to confuse. They do a lot of confusion. And under confusion, that was what Neely even projected, how Anglo-Saxon people work. And under confusion, of course, he was combating white supremacy, you know. And he lived to be almost 98. I think he was 97. I think they said his birthday was generated 97 years. And so he warned us, Mr. Neely Fuller, I'll always treasure this gentleman. And he says that a blink of an eye, Anglo can turn on you. They don't care how friendly they get with you. You see, a lot of them had, I want to cite one, I hope I can do it because it's not good for the person, but the person has millions of dollars. So I don't think it's going to hurt him least. And that's Snoop Dogg, or whatever they call him. And he's supposed to be very good friends with Donald Trump. And so what you were saying really gelled something, Rev, because like you're saying, he's going to go by what a lot of people with money, rich people, want. Because he's rich, and he wants, really, he doesn't want people who need to be helped. He doesn't want them in his limelight at all. He wants to restrict people that need food stamps and health care, right?
0: Right.
1: And, you know, and the Affordable Care Act. But what I wanted to also know, under Mr. Biden, because I want to set the record straight so these people will know, the elderly that wanted to know, because a lot of them are not, they feel that they're not being helped because of other people coming into the country. And the Republicans try to confuse the two, you see, the panel. They don't want bipartisanship. Now, come on, let's face it, Rev, you know that yourself. They have a goal to restrict people of color, mainly our people, the Negro race, who has been contaminated with their lies and saying that we are equal with them. And a lot of black people believe it because of conversation, how blacks will turn on each other and not respect each other. They're very nasty, what their tones are. You get yours like I got mine, and different things like that. We have those kinds of rich black folks that I think is in Mr. Trump's camp. I can only think. I don't really. I'm not God, but I'm saying a lot of them are like that. And so these elderly people feel that they're not being helped to the fullest in nursing homes in different places because they're not treated right. And so I'm just saying, has Mr. Biden under the Democrats, they didn't support illegals as far as getting free driver's licenses and things like that, and getting the green card and be able to go on SNAP. And all these things, because what the Republicans are keep saying is why they had the government shut down because of this sort of thing. Because they're saying that the Democrats was trying to pull through so much programs that were not for them. And so they were not going to be bipartisan on it at all. They kept, they kept turning it down. That's why the government was closed so long when they had the government shut down. So, Rev, I'm just saying, I'll hang up and listen. Is that true? Is it false what the Republicans are saying, that all they wanted to try to do is get universal health care for the illegal aliens or the illegal migrants, and to get them to have the driver's license where they don't go to tests, where they can just get them with a brief, like a blink of an eye, where they can get it from Spanish-speaking driver's license counselors, just get their driver's license, and blacks have to get in line for all that stuff and go through the process of getting your driver's license? Because, Rev, I don't mean to be mean, but I do see a very lot of young Spanish men look like they're more than 16, 17 out here driving, and they don't look to be any more than 16. So I don't know whether the rules have changed with migrants, coming in illegally, but a lot of people want to know, are they getting freebies? And I'll hang up there and listen. You know we love him. I'll call you on Wednesday or even a Friday.
0: All right, thank you for your call. I mean, I think that there is a lot of misinformation about the Obama and Biden presidencies in terms of whether they was giving out free stuff, whether they were just opening up the borders. I think that when you say we need to have a fair immigration policy, I'm all with that. I'm not saying open up the borders. I am saying that let's have it fair and one set of rules. You cannot shut down the borders to people from Africa other than white South Africaners who's lying about genocide against them. You can't have a policy in South America and Central America, and then another for Haiti. So I think that where the rub comes for me, Ms. Richardson, is the how it is clearly tailored for different folks, for different strokes for different folks, and then this whole kind of schizophrenic foreign policy. One minute he's going to make Greenland a state, then Canada a state, then he's backing up. I mean, all of this is to throw out a lot of confusion, flood the zone, so we won't look at him cutting deals with crypto folks for his family and cutting some of the basic services for our country. When you look at the expiring of Obamacare, Mexicans come across the border and do that. A Republican Congress let it expire. So to say, well, we got to keep them out because they're taking our health benefits while you are letting the health benefits that came out of the Affordable Care Act expire is just to try to play with people and try to misinform them. All right, Anthony King is on the message board saying, how can I become a member of the National Action Network? Anthony, I thought you never asked. All you have to do is go right now online, www.nationalactionnetwork.net, and you can join right now online. That's an easy one for me. Walter Coleman, I see MS Story, is that Mr. M Story, says to Walter Coleman, Christians are known by their fruits, and if they have not love, they are clinging symbols. Love no hate, and acting emphatic is biblical. And give to the poor and help, not judge and hurt. So I guess this is a back and forth with him and Coleman. M. Story says the white supremacy, unchristian nationalists hate everyone, including themselves, and are insane. Well, I can't pretty much argue with that. I think that, and they're also not very Christian. Let's go to Tommy in Chicago, Illinois. Tommy.
2: 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Here's your unauthorized edition of www.HowDumbCanYouBe. You know you're a candidate when you're the president of the United States of America and you go get an airplane from a foreign country and then you're going to try to fly around the world in it. You know as well as I do, Rev, from the whole conception of this thing of the new Air Force One that the military told this man this thing is not fit to fly according to our standards. So then why are we talking about this absolute equivocal lapse in understanding? The midterms are around the corner, people. Many times you've been told this is the vote of your life. You got Reverend Al Sharpton, who's been a watchman through the Koch brothers, through everything. And here we are in 2026, Rev. I literally got tears in my eyes because I cannot believe the absolute stupidity of the American people when it comes to liberty and just us. Now run and go tell that, because come this November, when that vote goes forward, the next thing America's going to deal with, what you going to do when the man is not going to leave office? You can't make this stuff up. Goodbye, Rev. I love you, Doc.
0: All right. Love you back. Let's take a break. Be right back. Keep it real.

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1: It's Sybil Wilkes with what we need to know. Pretrial proceedings are underway in Manhattan State Court today for the suspect accused in the targeted killing of UnitedHealthcare CEO Brian Thompson. Defense attorneys for Luigi Mangione are petitioning the judge to allow a live television broadcast of the upcoming trial and request an overflow courtroom for public access. Prosecutors are strongly opposing the request, warning that high-profile publicity could lead to witness and juror intimidation. Mangione's state murder trial is scheduled to begin September 8th, followed by the federal proceedings next year. In Alabama, state corrections officials are preparing to execute inmate Jeremy Williams Thursday in what will mark the state's first execution of the year. Williams pleaded guilty to the horrific 2021 sexual assault and murder of a 5-year-old girl after her mother sold the child to him for $2,500 and illicit drugs. The victim's mother is currently serving a 25-year sentence for human trafficking. On the climate front, federal meteorologists confirm, yes, July was officially the hottest month in recorded history for the contiguous United States. Data from NOAA shows average temperatures across 48 states and Washington, D.C. reached 76.9 degrees. Is that all? Narrowly eclipsing previous records set in 1936 and 2012. Nighttime heat was particularly severe, averaging 64.2 degrees, nearly 4 degrees above long-term historical norms, while nearly half the nation faces drought conditions. Finally, former President Barack Obama is launching a new literary podcast called A Great Book. Produced by Audible and Higher Ground, the 6-episode series debuts September 24th and features in-depth discussions on classic American literature, including James Baldwin's The Fire Next Time and Toni Morrison's Song of Solomon. Woo-wee. 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For all the news 24/7, go to News1.com. I'm Sybil Wilkes. 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
11: 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I am a radio pioneer. I can say that 45 years on the radio. West Philadelphia, born and raised on 57th and Wendell, which is now Lady B Way. Always lived in the party house, the dancing loud house. Thank God for my mom, a very open-minded mother. We did a lot of creative things and dancing and stepping, trying to emulate our family. favorite actors and singers, and that was kind of my upbringing. I will say that I got into radio because I recorded the first hip-hop song by a female. After that, I was basically looking for a job, and a dear friend who worked for Motown took me to WHAT. I interviewed to be a music director. That means you pick the songs that you think are good enough to go on the radio, and I begged for permission to play this new genre of music that no one heard of, no one understood. Most folks thought it was a fad. This is the birth of hip-hop, 1979. Look at us now. First one to put Jazzy Jeff on the radio. First one to edit Schoolie D and take out all the curse words so that I could play him on the radio. I gave all the Philadelphia kids a shot. Will Smith, Run DMC, and Public Enemy. So when it comes to being proud of being from Philadelphia, I really am. Definitely was the only girl in the all-boys club. And sure, a lot of challenges. First of all, you're a woman. You gotta get past that hurdle. Second hurdle, you're a black woman. So you gotta put up with the guys and insist, demand your respect. And that was not an easy job to do. You know, being raised under the iconic Mary Mason, that was some great upbringing. That was a great place. It was a great room to be in. Renee Chenault's husband, Shaka, Vincent Hughes, these were my older brothers coming up who taught me about community. And I think that's the thing I take the most pride in today, is still serving my community. I am 10 toes down for my folks. Hip hop, it's ironic that it is what it is today and has so much violence tied to it, because in the beginning, hip hop was created to stop the violence, believe it or not. Shaka likes to joke about how

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0: Hello, hello, hello, hello, Soulful Sunrises, and good morning, Progressive Black Talk Radio. We're hearing the vibes and intro of NDRE and Music So Child, Chocolate High. Welcome to all my chocolate people out there. Once again, this is Soulful Sunrise. I am your host, Karen Taylor Bass. My producer today is Niall J. We are pre-recording. We just got some amazing news. I know Philadelphia is super excited. I am super excited. So when you hear this episode of Soulful Sunrise, this morning show, this would have already happened, but we are in real time in life. And as you know, this guy, I am one of his biggest fans. Like, I've been following his career since he played in high school, when they used to charge people to come see him play in high school because he was so popular. And then I followed him when he was in Cleveland. And then I went to Miami for games. And then New York, when I lived in New York, when he played the Knicks, the Lakers. And now he's coming to Philadelphia, so to the Sixers. So we're talking about Bron, King James, LeBron James, coming to Philadelphia. So what a surprise, Niall. How do you feel about that?
1: I feel really great.
0: You sure? Because you don't sound like you feel great.
1: I mean, I do. I mean, it definitely gives the Sixers a better chance to win a championship. So, which we haven't won since 1983. So, it's been a while. So, you know, I'm really excited for this upcoming season. And yeah, we'll see what happens.
0: Right, we'll see what happens. But you know what? Honestly, Niall, I did not have LeBron coming to Philadelphia on my bingo card. I honestly thought it was going to be between Cleveland and Miami. I thought it would be one of those like storybook ending where you go back and finish out your career. So I didn't think he would come to Philadelphia, because although Philadelphia is a major market, it doesn't feel like a major market sometimes. So I was kind of surprised by that selection. I was also surprised, not really surprised, but the $8 million, not that he needs the money, but the contract, the two-year contract, which leads me to believe as a sports fan that they're going to be adding more players to play alongside Tyrese Maxey and Joel Embiid and Jaylen Brown. In addition to LeBron James, I think there's someone else coming to bolster that roster, because of course probably he's only entitled to the minimum, but I think he probably could get more than the $8 million. What are your thoughts?
1: Yeah, I mean, I feel like at this stage in his career, he just wants to win another championship. So, you know, he's a billionaire. He has multiple endorsements from a whole lot of other companies. And I think he's 41 years old right now. So his whole main concern is, listen, I will take a pay cut so that the team that I'm playing on can add more players. We can add more depth to the roster so he can win his fifth championship. He did.
0: Wouldn't that be awesome?
1: Right, it would. So I think that was like his overall mentality. I also didn't think he was going to come to Philly. I thought he was going to go to Golden State,
0: because he's too
1: for like the past like 8 years, and I thought Miami was an option as well, because he's already played there. He knows the organization, he knows the coach, you know, he has good chemistry just with the organization down there. But yeah, I didn't think he would want to come to like a blue collar, you know, city like Philadelphia, after, you know, you're playing in Los Angeles where it's warm out there, palm trees, sunshine, and and Philly is cold during the summer. So I'm like, I don't know if he would want to sacrifice that, but just with the talent that we have on our roster currently, I do think it does give LeBron his best chance to win his fifth championship. So yeah, I'm, you know, really excited to see how the season's going to pan out.
0: Will you be going to games?
1: Oh, I would definitely be going to games.
0: Oh, ditto, ditto.
1: Yeah,
0: ditto.
1: So I always try to go to like one Sixers game per year, like sometimes more. But I know that these prices are going to be higher since. Like,
0: oh my God, that's what I was thinking, because I was looking. They haven't announced the preseason games yet, but I always try to go to a preseason game no matter what market I'm in, because I feel like that's just fan exuberance and excitement. So I always do like a preseason game, and then I do like a regular game. And so I try to find the games where the person coming in, the market will bear to affordable pricing. So I was looking at some games like startup teams. This is way before that he made his decision to come here. And the prices were like, the price point were great. And I was like, okay, this is amazing. But I've also been known, like, I will go to a market, like say like a Milwaukee or whatever, to see my favorite team. just because it'll be cheaper. Like, I remember I used to go to Chicago to see the Lakers play because it wasn't that expensive, and the Bulls was like a really bad team that year. Injuries plagued them. So I would just go to Chicago to see them because the price point was incredible. But now, like you're saying, it's going to be so expensive just to see a game, which it kind of is whack for the fans at the same time.
1: Yeah, absolutely, absolutely. So, and it's going to be a lot of sold out games too. So even if you can, you know, afford the price to go, like even like the nosebleed seats, all of those are going to be
0: and parking, you
1: know, taken up. Yeah, parking is going to be crazy too.
0: It's going to be crazy. But this is this amazing. Like, this is just an amazing story. So my word of the day is on Soulful Sunrise, because, you know, to me, wellness is everything. It encompasses everything. What do you love to do that brings you joy and brings you happiness? And for me, I am a huge sports fan. Like, I love sports, from the WNBA to tennis. You know, I'm going to the U.S. Open. Like, I really try to be a fan and take it all in. And so that is part of my wellness. And, you know, I'm hoping that folks love whatever their sports or whatever they do to relax. But my word of the day is surprise, Niall, because this is a surprise. Like, who knew? Surprise is an element that is unforeseen, that you are not expecting, and it could be super yummy. And that's what this news is today. It's surprise! You guys won. You win! So that is my word of the day, surprise. What about yours?
1: Yeah, I'm going to say my word of the day is mentality. And just like, I guess, specifically just how we view the world, how we go about our day really depends on like the mentality that we have, in terms of just like, you know, being optimistic and just trying to stay positive and just trying to make the most of whatever your day throws at you. Just like whatever's on our mental really just dictates our whole entire flow for the remainder of the day. So as long as you have a strong mentality, positive mentality, I think that's, you know, those are really important aspects for you to get through your day. So yeah,
0: I love
1: I'm the same mentality.
0: I love mentality, and I love the way you broke it down. And I'm thinking, you know, you and I talked before the show songs to play. I want to keep my first song, but my second song, I want to change it to what you just said. I want to change my second song when we do the plank to Optimistic by Sounds of Blackness, because that is what a surprise is, and having the mentality to win, to be optimistic, right? So that would be my second song, if you don't mind me choosing from what I said before for that. I think that is a great way to usher in this Wellness Wednesday on this day. So I would love to welcome all my Soulful Sunrisers. Since it's a pre-tape, I really can't, I can't have you put anything in the chat, because guess what? We're not going to be here when it airs. But I just want to center this morning by inviting you to come into this space of joy, this space of the surprise element, you know, tapping into our mentals, relaxing our bodies. And I think the biggest theme for me today, you can never plan on an outcome, because even when you have a 1% chance of winning, you have a chance. And I think this is what this announcement means. Like my producer Niall said, a blue collar town like Philadelphia is able to get a legend to come on a minimum, right, deal. So I want you to think about your chance and know that, just see the world as your oyster and dream big. So let's settle into this, and sitting nice and tall this morning, whatever you're doing, whether you're in the kitchen, the living room, the bedroom, on your way to work, I just want you to think of odds. What are your odds? Your odds to being the best, your odds for surprise, your odds for receiving the yumminess of life, a slice of joy on your cake or your dessert, or maybe that's even your entree this morning, joy. So in this space, close your eyes and relax the eyes, the front of the eyes, the back of the eyes, allowing your ears to perk up so you could hear more, your lips to relax, your tongue to let go, the teeth, and allow the throat to receive whatever you need, the shoulders to fall, the heart to be open, and the lungs, all the way down to the navel to just be, the arms, the fingertips, the legs, the toes, the heels, and just take a nice inhalation through the nose. Feel that chest rise, the body just able to take in all the yumminess for what you need to have. And just exhale slowly here through the lips with a ha. Open your eyes now here and just inhale again. Seal the lips. When you exhale, smile. Smile. Release those endorphins, those feel good, dopamine and serotonin, knowing that you are worthy. So I want you to inhale and breathe in surprise. And exhale any doubt that you are deserving. Inhale again, enough, knowing that you are enough. You have the mentality to continue to do whatever you need to do. And exhale, showing up just as you are this morning. Now bring the fingertips up. Ooh, wiggle them. And exhale, bring them down all the way to the back. Leaning forward, dropping the shoulders here. And bring the arms back up. And exhale them down, down, and then into a T. And then bring them into a Y. Feel that beautiful stretch. Lean back in the bed or the chair. If you're able to, extend your legs all the way up as far as you can go. Lean back. Drop your head back. Feel the weight of the world just fall. And slowly exhale. Bring the legs down. Arms come down. Cross your arms here. Wakanda forever. And lift the elbows. Drop the head back. Exhale here, bow forward, come back up and shake it out. Shake it out and just twist here. Twist and just feel the body. Just feel the body, expecting only the yumminess, the best this morning and this day as we start our stretch this morning to MJ, the other MJ, Michael Jackson, and we're going to just do a little stretch. We're just going to just show up in our bodies this morning and just be. You ready, Niall? There we go. So I just love to look in one direction. I want to engage my navel to spine, and I want to move back right here and turn around and come on back. One more time. And come on back. Meet me in the center here. Blame it on the boogie. Wave your arms side to side, up in the air. Open your legs here. Maybe hip width apart. We're going to do 7 squats. Navel to spine all the time is engaged. Bring the arms up. 1. Come up. Right here, this is 2. Come on down for 3. Do the best that you can. Show up in your body, in your space. We're only at 6. I've been counting. This is 7. And 7 is the most important one. Your palms are forward. You're just going to push, push. Bring it in, push. Drop the shoulders, go lower. Bring the elbows to the rib cage and push. Now turn the fingertips down. Bring the shoulders down. Go a little lower. Don't give up. Go a little lower and smile. Inhale, come up, clap. Last night. Just give me 5 more. 4. 3. 2. And 1. Come up. Bring the feet together. Drop the arms, come forward, hands above the knee for a flat back. Bend here and circle the legs. 4, 3, 2, 1. Reverse. 1, 2, 3, for. Come up, shake it off, have a seat, bring that song down, Nile, before we get kicked off when this airs. Yes, blame it on the boogie. There's something magical, Nile, that happens, I believe, in the morning when you set your intention and then you move your body. It just seems like you open up space. Everything seems possible. And there are no limitations when you're moving your body. If you're able to do any little movement, you're telling the brain you are worthy, you are ready, and that, hey, why not? Why not? I think that's why I love sports. Never tall enough to play basketball or anything like that, but I love the mentality of athletes and, you know, who believe that their body is a engine, but also art, where you train and you have a determination and you have a mantra. You know, this is my mindset, is to win. I've never met an athlete, Nile, whose mantra is to come in second. Like, never. Have you ever met anyone who plays not even professional sports, but just competes on an athletic level? And you say, hey, what is your intention? And they're like, oh, my intention is to place. I've never met that person. Have you?
1: No, I have not. It's like every time, you know, every time you step on that court or you step on that field, whatever sport it is that you're playing, the expectation is to win, you know, at the highest level at all times. So, I haven't met anybody that's, you know, plans to come in second or third or
0: never.
1: You know, whatever, so.
0: Mm-hmm. And where does that mindset come from? Like, you know, like, I just want to win. Because I feel like there's such a difference when, as we talk about, you know, LeBron James coming to Philadelphia, and I guess the topic and the theme today is literally a surprise, but like conditioning your mind, body, and soul to win like an athlete. When you think of that, I think there's such a difference when athlete is currently playing the sport and when they retire from the sport. Because you notice when they retire, even anatomically, their body changes. Correct? Like, they're not out there eating this conditioning, training. They're eating whatever. They're probably not getting enough sleep. You know, their body changes when they retire or walk away from the sport. If you look at all, I'm going to talk about the NBA right now. If you look at NBA players who retire, 99.9% of them are not in the same shape they were when they were conditioned and had to be on the court. And that tells me, like, that dedication has waned a bit, or it's different. But imagine if we all had the mindset of an athlete, where our goal is to compete and win in life every day, regardless if we have cameras in front of us. We just want to commit to the best life ever. Do you think that we would be successful as people and as a community and as a race, Nile, if that was our mindset all the time, is to compete and win like athletes? What are your thoughts?
1: I think so, yeah, very much so. I mean, when we think about athletes, they're, you know, getting paid millions of dollars to, you know, play, you know, the sport that they love. So their bodies have to always be in pristine condition. It's basically what puts food on their table. Like, that's their job. And, you know, if everybody had that same mentality as athletes in terms of like taking care of their body. And this isn't even necessarily to say that you have to, you know, be in the gym all the time. You could just, you know, take a walk, going outside. You could ride your bike. Like, it doesn't have to be, you know, as strenuous, but as long as you're, you know, consistent in whatever routine it is that you have, you know, I think that's very important, because athletes have to be consistent. Like, that's their whole calling card. If they don't play well, then, you know, they may get traded, they may get cut, so their money literally is on the line. So I think if we all had that same mentality as athletes, we definitely would have you know, much better discipline, for sure.
0: And that's why only 1% really make it to the professionals, right? Because it takes a certain type of person to be so dedicated. And then, like, even since we're talking about sports, like, today I read some sad news. On the other flip of it, when I say that when you're playing and you have to train and condition. But, you know, like, just like in life, and I think that's why sports mirrors life so much, because you really have four quarters in life. You have your spring, your summer, your winter. No, your spring, summer, fall, and winter of life. And today I was reading, like, this story about Ty Lawson, who I believe Ty Lawson played for. I'm trying to remember what team. I don't recall what the team. Denver was it Nuggets. Indiana? What team was it?
1: The Denver Nuggets. He played
0: Denver
1: for
0: Nuggets, but he played for several teams before Denver before he retired from Denver.
1: Yeah, so like Denver was the team that that drafted him. He played for a couple teams after that. I can't remember what.
0: Yeah. But the sad story, Niall, is I was reading, like, you know, it seems like he's always had a alcohol problem, and he was arrested, I think yesterday. When this airs, it'll be like 2 weeks before, after. But he was arrested for shoplifting $34 at a liquor store for vodka. And my whole thing is like, wow, it's not even the $34 that got me. The $34, the arrest was one thing, as we talk about consistency and training your body. But the mere fact that I always feel why I do wellness is, who checks in on people and athletes and celebrities when they hit rock bottom? Because even though we're right now celebrating LeBron coming to Philly, there's that other side of, there's only one LeBron, but there are 99 other Ty Lawsons. You know what I'm saying?
1: Right, absolutely.
0: And that real, I think that is my sweet spot, like understanding why, you know, I think wellness should be affordable to everyone, whether you have $1 million or not. That doesn't mean you're going to partake in it, but there's no reason why Ty Lawson should have been arrested for $34 for shoplifting. Like, his tribe should have intervened, even if they tried so many times before, and maybe they have, I'm not saying, but there's two sides to everything. Those who make it and those who make it, but sustaining is hard, just like when we're working out. And so this is a show for us to just, no matter where you are, no matter how many zeros you have in your bank account, know that you got to put the work in. This is Soulful Sunrise on Progressive Black Talk Media, 900 AM, 96.1 FM, streaming live on Facebook, Twitch, Word Radio app, and wordradio.com. We'll be right back after these messages. 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
7: 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Y'all halos, morphed coiled crowns, standing in defiance of gravity, stretching back to the heavens from which they were originally found. 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Y'all be prophet. 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Y'all the definition of intelligence.
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0: Welcome back. Welcome back, Soulful Sunrisers. It is Wednesday, and this is a pre-tape. This is Karen Taylor Bass, host of Soulful Sunrise, and my producer is Niall J today. So grateful and always love when he produces because we always have these conversations. So today we're talking about so many different things because the news broke that when we were going to tape this, pre-tape it, that LeBron James has signed or intent to sign with the Philadelphia Sixers. So we're just talking about the mentality of an athlete, you know, being that 1%, what does that look like getting into the NBA, but also the conditioning, the mindset, and then the other side, right, of staying in the game and taking care of your body, because that is really what wellness is about, no matter how many zeros you have after your main number. So we're going to do our water toast after I read this beautiful affirmation from Walk Tall, Affirmations for People of Color. And I think this really symbolizes for me mental wellness, but also wellness in general, mind, body, and soul. And it's Lean On Me. It says, don't get the wrong idea. We can't be strong all the time. There are days when we are sad, tired, lonely, angry, afraid, confused, worried, and even depressed. There will be days when we can't even explain how we feel. We just know we want a hug, a laugh, or another's presence. Perhaps all we need on these dreary and desperate days is somebody to lean on. It's natural and healthy to reach out to a friend when we need to uplift our spirits. The best friends accept and encourage and nurture and love us, but they also allow us to feel worthless and hopeless because those two emotions are real. They

0: Lean On Me. Friends are everything. You know, you don't choose your family, but you choose your friends. And it's so important that we choose friends, because friends are seasonal also. They won't always be throughout your life. You'll get different friends no matter what you need or where you are on that journey. But if you choose wisely, you're going to be okay no matter what. That's what I believe. So let's have our water toast. If you're able to, get a glass of water or something to hydrate yourself. You know what we always say, before you have coffee or caffeine or any caffeinated drink, you want to have water. So get your water. And my toast today is lean on someone. May you not always be the strongest person. May you not always be the wisest person. May you allow yourself to be the person that when you need, I don't know, a hand up, there's someone that you can lean on. To leaning on others. Let's drink. I toast you all, Soulful Sunrises. Let me take a sip. Lean on me. So Niall, we're here. What do you think about that? Having friends, like, how has your friend group changed or morphed? I know you're still, you know, in your 30s. Am I right? Or 20s? Late 20s, right? Late 20s?
1: I'm like still in my 20s. I didn't hit.
0: You're like, don't be
1: yet.
0: Rushing me. My bad. So, okay, so that's a really pivotal age, though, in your 20s. Have you seen a shift in your friend circle yet, or not yet? It's like the same homies from college right now.
1: So I'm still really good friends with a lot of the folks that I went to high school with. We hang out very often, and I'm like still cool with a lot of friends that I went to college with, too. But I am starting to see, like, just like certain people that I used to be like really close to, as like especially in college, I'm not as close to now. But it's not because like there's like any animosity or any bad blood. It's just, you know, I just feel like life sometimes takes people on different journeys, and sometimes you may drift away from different people. And it's like no hate, there's no beef or anything like that. It's, you know, it's just life just running its course. But I am starting to see that with like certain people. But I feel like the older that I'm getting, like, you know, life is definitely starting to change for a lot of my friends. I have some friends who just got engaged. I have friends who are starting to have kids now. So, I mean, when you factor those different things into your lifestyle, you know, things change. Your priorities change. You're not able to hang out, you know, all night like we back, like how we used to do when I was in college. Like, you know, things change. And, you know, I'm starting to see that bit by bit now as I'm knocking on the door of 30 years old. But you just see like minor changes like that. But I am still very grateful that I am really good friends with the people that I went to high school with. So I'm just really grateful for everybody that's still in my circle now. But you start to see those changes bit by bit, then, you know, you become really nostalgic, and you reminisce a lot about like, well, when we was back in college, we used to be so close, we talked all the time. But now it's like, okay, well, maybe I'll you know, comment on one of their Instagram pictures from time to time. And it's, you know, it is, you know, really weird to see that kind of transition. But, you know, I'm really understanding of it. You know, it's life, and, you know, life be lifing, you know what I'm saying?
0: Life so be lifing and growth be growthing. And, you know, I think the other thing about friendship and lean on me, reading that, I do believe that, you know, just because right now, at the 20s, you are discovering, right? You are understanding what works. You're understanding, you are learning what moves you need to make, where you need to be, who you need to love, who you are as a person. Then you go into your 30s. And I mean, this is my humble thing. That's what I've learned from myself. Then you go into your 30s, and then you begin to cement things like, oh, this is where my journey, I'm really set on my career. At least I think this makes sense. You may make a geographical move. You may fall in love, have children, or not, whatever you decide to do, buy a home. So like, that's all the 30s, right? The 30s, like, you're growing weed under your feet. And then you get to the 40s, and the 40s amplify what you did in the 30s. So now you're learning, oh, my body doesn't respond to this. I may need more sleep, or maybe this relationship has run its course, or maybe this person will come back into your life later, you know? And then you get to your 50s, and you realize like, oh, I can't do this anymore. Oh, I can't hang out like this, or, you know.

0: I want to slow down, or I want to add, I want to go back to do this. Or maybe you go through a life change or something, and then you get to where I am now, 59. My mentor reminded me yesterday when we were having our morning check-in, said, oh, you're about to be 60. And for the first time, Nile, that number, I was like, oh, yeah, I'm about to be 60.
1: That's how I feel about to be 30.
0: Oh, my God. Like, so I got 30 years almost on you. And when Angelo Ellerbe said, you're about to be 60, I took a breath and I was like, oh, yeah, I am. Like, I knew it, but it didn't register until he told me that I was about to be 60. And he was about to be, I'm not going to mention his age because I don't know what his PR age is, but I was like, oh, yeah, that made me stop dead in my walk. I was like, yeah, so I get what you're saying, but it made me also think about where I was, where I am. What does 60 look like? What do I want to attract? Who do I want to attract? Who's going to be in my life? But at the same time, you realize, like, honestly, those are not things we control. You know what I mean? Like, we could, we can work towards things, but a lot of those moving parts, that's life. Those are the surprise, like the word of the day, that you really don't anticipate. So I just say, you know, lean on people that you trust, that have had your back, and understand that friendship, like life, is fluid. It really, really is fluid. And that leads me to today, you know, closing out summer in August. What does that look like for you?
1: Yeah, I would say just a lot of winding down, I guess, in terms of just listening to a lot of music as the sun goes down, and just kind of to, you know, reset my mind as, you know, going into like the fall season. And also just kind of like how you said about leaning on like your friends and leaning on your village, like just, you know, spending more time with them while the weather is still really nice outside. And yeah, just like really giving my attention to the people that, you know, really mean a whole lot to me in my life currently. So yeah, like that's really how I plan to you know, wind down the month, wind down the season, because I know as it gets colder outside, you know, plans start to change. It turns into more a lot of indoor activities versus outdoor. So yeah, just really enjoying the nice weather while we have it. And yeah, just spending time with people that, you know, really mean a whole lot to me. And because I feel like life is meant to be enjoyed, and I feel like we as humans, we're a very communal being, and we really need community and, you know, friends. And it's really important just to show people how much you care about them by giving them your time. So yeah, just giving time to my loved ones and my friends, and just enjoying this warm weather while we still have it. So that's how
0: I love that. I love that. Just being really reflective and intentional. You know, this for me, August is August for me is always a great month, because there's so many things happening. Like, you know, August, my daughter's getting ready to go back to college at the end of August, almost, you know, to go back to her sophomore year at Hampton. So that's like, whoa, leaving again, like just so excited for that journey for her. My son is exploring, you know, he's exploring so many different things. He has like a really amazing job. So he's living his best life, but also he is about to move out. So that's exciting for him. And then going on a vacation, like when this airs, I'll be on vacation, and it's like a really, really yummy vacation. Something that's been on my vision board and bucket list for a very long time. So excited that I'm able to do that. And then coming back, you know, looking forward to going to a US Open game in August. And there's just so many amazing things. And to what your point is, I'm the kind of person always throughout my life, I just live hard in a way that not like destructive hard, but I love to experience things. And I always say to myself, if today was my last day, would I have regrets? And I never want to live life with regrets. Even if I don't hit my benchmark, Niall, just the mere fact that I've tried makes me feel good. Because I know so many people who are afraid to try. And so that's my mantra. I like to go hard or just go home. Like, I'm not showing up halfway. Even when I do the show, I'm not ever showing up halfway. If I don't have it in me, I call out. I'm like, I'm not coming in today. I'll wake up and I'm like, I look at my script and I'm like, I'm not even feeling that. And I just, email Fahim and I send some best off and I turn back up and go to bed. And I'm like, tomorrow's the next day. I'll try tomorrow. Like, that's always been my mantra. I don't force myself. I push myself, but I know when to say enough is enough. Like, that's just me. But Soulful Sunrisers, you're getting like, you know, the cheat code for us today, because we're talking about sports and life and friendship and lean on me, but going hard for yourself. That is really what it's about. When we come back, we're going to close out Soulful Sunrise on this Wednesday on Progressive Black Talk Media, 900 AM, 96.1 FM, streaming live on Facebook, Twitch, Word Radio app, and wordradio.com. Don't go anywhere. We're going to close out with a plank and, hey, just be optimistic. We'll be right back.
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1: Welcome back. 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I am Karen Taylor Bass, the host of Soulful Sunrise, and my producer is Niall J. I know we've said it so many times. We're going to keep on saying it because for us, we are living our best lives. And the more we say it, the more we believe it and know that we are doing this work, right? So we're talking about so many different things today, and this is the last segment, so we're going to get a plank in, do a little bit of more centering, if that's okay with you. And literally, the word of the day has been surprise and mentality, and two things you really need to usher in the best version of you, right? Because when you operate from a space of expecting the best, that's the surprise, and you tap into your mentality, you feel really good. One of the things, I know I've said this before on the show, one of the things I say every day when I wake up and throughout my day, I always say, God, surprise me. I never not say that. And the reason why I say, God, surprise me, is that even though I'm working towards a goal or anything, or just showing up in life to be present tense and be the best version of me, I know that my surprises are limited. But when I say, God, surprise me, or whomever, it's Yahweh, Jehovah, Allah, whomever, you know, that you believe is, you pray to, when you just say surprise me, I just feel like the universe opens up. And that has been my, you know, experience. So I always say, God, surprise me, because why not? I want the yummy. I want to have the element of knowing that there is so much more for me to achieve, for me to feel, for me to taste. And so that is why the word today is surprise, with all the surprises happening. And of course, Niall's word, mentality. Even when he surprises you, your maker surprises you, you still have to have the mentality that, like, you're going to give it your best. The best is yet to come. You cannot operate from a sense of, yeah, I'm going to try my best. Of course, try your best, but your energy has to be amp. You got to feel well. You got to tap into that athlete mindset. Like, it's yours. And you don't want to have plan A, B, and C. You are operating from plan A. And plan B is just that. Plan B. That's your good enough plan. But we all got to operate from a plan A. So I guess today's show is like a motivational show. Who knows? We didn't ask for it, but that's what we got. So now we're going to do our plank, and I'm excited for the song because it's from Sounds of Blackness, and it is the ultimate party starter for life when you want to shapeshift your mentality, optimistic. So we're going to stand and get into a plank. Niall, you ready?
2: Yeah, I'm ready.
1: Plank can be standing up. You could stand up to do a plank, right? A standing plank. And all you could do is be in mountain pose. You can sit and do a plank, engage navel to spine. You could be on your knees, but I'm gonna hit the floor. Here we go. This is one of my favorite song, Niall, seriously. So you want to make sure that your body weight does not come over your wrist, because you don't want to compromise your wrist. So just take a nice inhale.

0: winning because we are winners.
1: Seconds.
0: Oh, see how fast that goes? Just like that. One of my favorite songs, as mentioned. This is just the kick sometimes that you need to hear. No matter
1: how we have 10, 9.
0: Hold on 8, to your dreams. That's 7, right. We're holding on.
1: 6, 5, 4, 3, two, one.
0: Yay, come to your knees, tops of the feet on the ground. Stretch your body out, hands in front, arms in front into a beautiful puppy stretch. Bring the elbows down if you're able to, wherever you are. Slowly come up, and I do mean slowly. You don't want to have a head rush. And just inhale and exhale and just have a seat. Hold on to your dream. Oh my gosh. All right, you could bring that down, Nile. I don't know. When I hear Ann Nesby and the choir sing that song, I just feel all is possible, no matter what, right? No matter what reality seems it says, right? No matter what, like you hold on to your dreams. And that's what today is about. It's about holding on to your dreams as I really think about that. The surprise of LeBron James coming to Philadelphia. Philadelphia actually having a chance to compete for an NBA chip. Like, wow, you never know. And that's why you say, God, surprise me. Because this is an amazing surprise. Nile, as we close out today's show, what do you want to say to the good people? There was anything you want to say, hold on to their dreams? Like, what do you want to say?
1: I just want to say whatever adversity you may be going through right now, you really just have to keep going and, just figuring out ways to weather the storm, and that, you know, storms are only temporary. You know, we just have to just weather the storm while it's here, and it's going to be sunny on the other side. But even though, you know, it may not seem like that when you're in the midst of the storm, but yeah, just try your best to just maintain your sanity, maintain your composure, and just really get in tune with yourself. And then once the storm passes, like, you know, it'll be sunny again. So yeah, just the storm is always temporary, and just, you know, trying to maintain your composure while you're in it to withstand it. So yeah, that would be my message to all the listeners and viewers.
0: Grasshopper, how did you get so wise? Grasshopper, I mean, seriously. Oh my God. I love that. I love everything you said. Yes. Well, as we close out another, is it time to close out or we got more time?
1: Got about 3 more minutes.
0: Oh, okay. Well, as we close out this amazing, I say amazing because why wouldn't it be? We're doing it. Episode or show this morning that is a pre-tape. You know, believe in what you have done. Believe in the process. Trust the process. If I could, you know, just borrow that from Joel Embiid and what people say, trust the process. If you have put work into something, trust that you are deserving of the outcome. If you have been consistent, trust that it is yours and it's going to arrive on your doorstep. If you believe that you are the best candidate person for any opportunity, then so be it. Trust the process. Make sure you're intentional. Make sure that you are willing and able to show up for the surprises, because sometimes when it happens, you don't even know when. That's why it's a surprise. So get your mentals in the game and prepare each day for the big opportunity. And that's why I say, God, surprise me, because I want to be ready. So as we close out today, know that you are worthy. Know that we love you and this is a community. And we are our best keepers and our best motivators. So if you know someone that needs a friend, reach out to them and check in on how they're doing. And if you are that person that needs comfort, a loving word, an embrace, be okay with calling someone. Don't text them because you're never sure when the text is going to get to them. If you're texting me, you may not get an answer right away, but if you call me, I'm going to pick up. So call that person and say, hey, I'm not feeling my best today, or I feel really great and I want to share some news with you. But until we meet again, have the loveliest of days. And I thank you so much for tuning into Soulful Sunrise. I'm Karen Taylor Bass, producers Nile J, and we heart you. Be well and take care. Peace and love, everyone. Have the loveliest of days.

0: This is Freedom Journeys, celebrating the lives of 250 phenomenal Philadelphians.
1: My name is Stanley Strotter, and I was born in Philadelphia and worked and grew up in the Strawberry Mansion area of the city in 1942. It was always part of the education process to learn about the historical contributions of people of African descent around the world. I was blessed to have an opportunity to grow up during the Civil Rights Movement, become involved, get educated around African, Pan-Africanism, Black Nationalism. Great leaders like the Reverend Leon Sullivan, who's one of my mentors, helped to build not only a national organization about workforce development, but really a movement about resistance to racism and oppression of people of African descent around the world. We had a chance to meet with African and Caribbean leaders who talk about the struggle. We had many, many conferences. I don't think you may not know, the first Black Power Conference in the United States of America was Church of the African, 18th and Diamond Street. My famous rap is, you know, you can go to Chinatown, you can go to the Italian market, but where do Black people go when they come here to Philadelphia? Hey, we're a city that's 45-50% Black and brown, and hey, we got no place to go. Africa Town evolved out of that kind of discussion with many of those leaders to say that we can make a global tourist destination in Philadelphia, and it could be an opportunity to be an economic engine from Southwest Philadelphia throughout the rest of the city. Destination point was what we needed, and that's how we got here, and with the help of many, many people who not only believed in us, but helped give us resources and continue to go with the vision. So we, the first building should be built within a year. We will be hosting. We also, if you can go on our website, you can book a African restaurant tour. You can tour our community now. The most important thing was those people that we worked with in the 60s and the 70s to give us the vision that we could not only be someone, but to teach. Philadelphia has always been a leader, even before I got here. I mean, it's been such a leader in many things. For the 250th anniversary, it's an opportunity for people to see it and believe it. You know, we had this thing even amongst Black people, oh, them Black people can't do nothing, you know. So I'm hopeful we're dispelling that notion and open up opportunity for people to have visions and see what it has become and what its potential will be, and hope join and become a part of it, and also to take it back to their community and move forward.
0: You've been listening to Freedom Journeys, celebrating the lives of 250 phenomenal Philadelphians. This vignette was brought to you by the Office of Council Member Cindy Bass.

0: 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Also coming Thursday, August 20th, Atlantic Star, SOS Band, Evelyn Champagne King, and Climax.
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You're here because you know something. What you know you can't explain, but you feel it. You felt it your entire life. That there's something wrong with the world. You don't know what it is.

0: This is Solomon Jones on 900 AM, 96.1 FM, WURD, and I want to welcome you to another edition of Wake Up With Word. Faheem, good morning.
1: Good morning. How you doing today?
0: I'm good, man. I was good till I came in here and saw you with that Dallas jersey.
1: Listen, I'm getting ready. I'm excited. You know, we had our joint practice with the Los Angeles Rams yesterday.
0: How'd that go?
1: And, you know, I don't usually brag about training camp because, you know, practice is different from the actual game.
0: Right.
1: But the defense was kind of showing out.
0: Oh, yeah.
1: You know what I'm saying?
0: You got Christian Parker,
1: you know. Yeah. He might have fixed it up. He got like four interceptions off of Matt Stafford, you know.
0: Mm-hmm. Hey. That's because y'all got that Eagle defense. That's all it is. I mean, it's, you know, you got a coach from the Eagles, and now all of a sudden y'all got a defense.
1: It's a copycat league.
0: Yeah, it is. Now all y'all need is Howie.
1: Yeah,
0: as long
1: as
0: y'all don't get Howie. Right. Y'all get the defense, y'all get a quarterback, you can get a coach, whatever. As long as y'all don't get Howie, we got a leg up.
1: I don't know, maybe Christian Parker was in Jerry Jones' ear because we did, you know, pay our defensive tackle like 2 years early, which is not a typical Cowboy thing. So who knows, maybe Christian was in Jerry's ear like, hey man, why don't you pay this, you know, think about paying this guy.
0: Yeah,
1: you know?
0: yeah, we'll see. We'll see how it goes. I can't wait for the season to start. Looking forward to that. Meanwhile, here's another season I can't wait to start. Mm-hmm. The Sixers. LeBron James going to play his first game with the Philadelphia 76ers on the NBA's opening night against the NBA champion New York Knicks. 2 months later, on Christmas Day, James going to face off against his former team, the Los Angeles Lakers, and his son, Bronny James.
1: Yeah, so first off, he's got to get revenge for the sweep.
0: Yeah.
1: You know what I'm saying? When we kick off, and then, man, that NBA is just, they just messy at this point. You got to make him play his son on Christmas.
0: Yep.
1: Like, here's your gift, son. Like, dunk on your head. There you go. Merry Christmas.
0: Yeah, I think it's going to be great, man. I'm looking forward to it. So many storylines, so many rivalries, and to your point, the NBA not missing none of them. Yeah,
1: right.
0: Y'all going to play the Knicks first, since they swept y'all out of the playoffs. Mm-hmm. See how y'all look with LeBron James and Jaylen Brown. We're going to see how y'all look against them now.
1: Uh-huh.
0: And then LeBron James against his son.
1: I know, and that's like the difference of two different dreams. So, like, every father's dream is to play with his son.
0: Yeah.
1: I think every son's dream is to play against his dad.
0: How about that? How about that? So I think it's going to be great. I'm looking forward to that. Meanwhile, the installation at City Hall, and I was just in the City Hall courtyard yesterday. Well, that installation there is going to be gone. It's offered visitors a window to communities thousands of miles away. Now its time at City Hall is running out. The Philadelphia Portal, an interactive installation that connects people in real time with others in countries around the world, scheduled to leave its current home on October 31st unless organizers can find a new host in the city. Our permit is unfortunately running out, said Nicholas Klaus of the Portal's organization. The organization seeking a new hosting partner and hopes to have a path forward by the end of September. So, Faheem, you know what I mean? Maybe put it in front of, you know what I mean, front of your apartment.
1: Right. No, thank you. I don't need a bunch of strangers every time I walk out.
0: I know that's right.
1: I don't know. I'm trying to think of what would be another good city. I think they've already done New York. And
0: yeah.
1: I want to say they did Miami or something like that.
0: Let them do the suburbs. They always try to act like they Philly.
1: Yeah, right.
0: You know what I mean? Put it out in, you know, Montgomeryville or someplace like that. Y'all always, every time y'all go somewhere, I'm from Philly. No, you not.
1: The other country's going to be like, man, it's boring over there.
0: I know.
1: All they do is mow their lawn and walk the dog.
0: Yeah, man. Philly, man. You got to find another place in the city to put it. Maybe you put it down by the sports complex. That'll be just a party all the time.
1: Oh, yeah. Especially with football season kicking off.
0: Yeah. Yeah. Put it down there. You know what I mean? So we'll see. We'll see what happens. Meanwhile, two school custodians were found shot dead in a Chicago elementary school, according to Chicago ABC station WLS. The 48-year-old woman and 63-year-old man were found Monday afternoon at Mark Twain Elementary School, both with single gunshot wounds to the head. Both were in critical condition when taken to a hospital, unfortunately pronounced dead there. A weapon was recovered at the scene, police said. School principal Matthew Moline said no students were in the building at the time. Heartbreaking.
1: Very and scary that it took place at a school. And that had to be targeted.
0: I wonder if it was a murder-suicide.
1: That's possible, too.
0: Yeah.
1: Because, man and woman.
0: Yeah.
1: Close in age, so it could have been a domestic thing.
0: Mm.
1: Because, I mean, I just can't think of what else it could be. I don't see it being like a burglary or anything, because there's really nothing to rob from a school, you know?
0: Mm. Yeah, just really sad. We're looking for more information on that, and as we get it, we will get it to you. So let me get this straight. They hustled the president off Air Force One in a catering vehicle while reporters and two cabinet members were left aboard the plane. The government knew there was a credible threat that the plane could be targeted by a shoulder-fired missile, but they let the reporters stay on board without letting them know their lives could be in danger. Now, I know Trump hates the press, but man, that's cold. But the thing I want to know is this. Does the administration really think Stephen Miller and Marco Rubio are expendable? Because they were on the plane too, sitting with the press, lives in danger, hopefully getting right with God. Maybe with the midterm elections coming, Americans will finally figure out that we need leadership that cares, leadership that loves, leadership that leads. We can't have a guy who would jump off a plane and leave the rest of us inside. We need leaders who do what's best for us all. We got a hot show for you today on Wake Up With Words. Stand-up comedian Mo Gilligan joins us to talk about his new Netflix documentary, Big Chicken, A Fast Food Conspiracy. Olin Chamberlain Sr., nephew of the great Wilt Chamberlain, joins us to talk about the fund named for his uncle and the futures they're building for young people. Except the general manager, Scott Sauer, on the agency's new bus plan. Plus, retired Temple journalism professor Lynn Washington on the White House ruse that could have cost a group of journalists their lives. And as always, we've got you, our listeners, calling in at 215-634-8065, a toll free 1-866-361-0900. Hit us on Instagram at Onward, or you can hit me personally at SolomonJones1. Watch us on Facebook at Forward. But first, it's the Big Three, the news stories you need to know to kick off your day right here on Wake Up With Words. Story number one, a federal judge on Tuesday ruled against President Donald Trump's executive order that sought to create a federal voter list and directly involve the U.S. Postal Service in election operations in a way that would limit mail voting. U.S. District Court Judge Indira Tawani had already halted the order Trump signed in March, his second one attempting to set national election rules. On June 25th, she sided with Democratic state attorneys general in granting summary judgment, preventing the core parts of Trump's order from taking effect. Tuesday's ruling creates another legal hurdle for the Trump administration to overcome should it get the initial injunction lifted by the U.S. Supreme Court. That is now less than 90 days before the November 3rd midterm election, underscores the critical need for an injunction to prevent defendants from changing election rules on the eve of the election, she wrote. The Trump administration in late July requested that the Supreme Court halt lower court decisions that have blocked the sweeping changes in nearly half the country. In the latest lawsuit, Tawani, who was nominated by Democratic President Barack Obama, sided with the League of Women Voters and other voting rights groups. Her ruling granted a preliminary injunction barring the Postal Service from taking any steps to implement the order for this year's midterm elections. Bottom line is this. They want to change the election rules at the last minute. They want to limit mail-in voting. They want to use the Postal Service to do it. And the judge is like, no, you're not going to do that right on the eve of the election. The election's get ready to happen in a couple of months. No, you can't do that. And of course, Trump is going to appeal it and try to get it to the Supreme Court and try to get them to let him change the election rules. Let the Postal Service say we're not mailing your mail-in ballots. On the eve of the election, it is absolutely astounding that he would even try this. But, you know, they let him tear down half the White House. They let them, round up people who had legal status and say, you're no longer here legally. We're going to put ankle monitors on you. I saw a picture yesterday, a video yesterday. One of the Haitians that came into the ICE office, they put an ankle monitor on him. Now, the man ain't broke the law. He ain't did nothing wrong, right? He just fell down on the ground crying, man. Being treated like a criminal, right? And so they've let him do all that stuff. So he like, look, you know, I can change mail-in voting at the last minute. I can do whatever I want. This judge said, no, we'll see what happens going forward.
1: Yeah, they're really targeting this mail-in voting. Yeah. And unfortunately, I just don't trust it for this next election. They're playing too many games. He has the Postal Service in his back pocket, and it's strategic because they know a large amount of mail-in votes come from seniors, and they know because of all the things they've been doing, most seniors aren't going to vote for them.
0: Yeah, it's going to be crazy. I think that, unfortunately, you know, folks are going to have to show up at the polls. You know, my late father, he voted by mail all the time, and he would sit down with me, and we would go through his ballot, and I would, you know, tell him, nah, vote for that person, you know what I mean? And, you know, a lot of seniors do that. It's convenient because they can take their time, they can go through their ballot, they can go back over it, they can, you know, send it in, know that it's done. You know, they trying to mess with that. And so in Philadelphia, there are several different ways that you can go about voting. You could, of course, go to the polling place on election day. You can put your mail-in ballot into one of the receptacles that the city commissioners have across the city. You can also mail in your ballot. There are numerous ways that you can go about it. I'm going to do what I always do. I'm going to vote at the polls on election day.
1: Yeah, me too. And I know for, you know, for seniors or folks who might have, like, you know, different physical challenges, the issue of going in person a lot of times is the waiting in line.
0: Yeah.
1: Like having to stand in line is a hard time. So that's where we're just going to have to look out for each other.
0: Yeah.
1: If we're in line, if you're not in a rush and you see, you know, grandma behind you, let grandma go ahead of you.
0: How about that?
1: You know, so
0: how
1: she can get that on out of here.
0: That's right. Yeah. That's right. Brings me the story number two. Residents fear their lives could be uprooted if the 925 affordable housing units owned by Neighborhood Restorations are sold without protections. We're demanding that the city leadership save these homes. Resident Christy Davis said Tuesday during a rally outside City Hall, I deserve and I demand that the city keep these promises and help keep the homes safe and affordable. According to the Philadelphia Tribune, Davis joined tenants, housing advocates, and elected officials calling on Mayor Sherelle Parker's administration to preserve affordable housing units across West and Southwest Philadelphia. The coalition warned that as many as 3,000 residents could face displacement if the properties are sold to investors who raise rents beyond what current tenants can afford. About an hour after the rally began, Parker released a statement reaffirming the city's commitment to affordable housing. Every Philadelphia family deserves a safe, quality place to call home that they can afford, Parker said. That is our commitment across Philadelphia, and it includes the families living in the 925 affordable housing units in the Neighborhood Restorations portfolio across West and Southwest Philly. The issue arrives as the city moves forward with Parker's Housing Opportunities Made Easy or Home Initiative, a $2 billion plan approved by City Council earlier this year. The four-year effort aims to create and preserve 30,000 housing units through an $800 million bond. And so, you know, folks saying, look, man, keep our affordable housing like it is. We need the city to step in. We need y'all to make sure that we can stay here.
1: Yeah, yeah, and people deserve it. You know, folks just want a place to live. Right now, with everything going on for affordability, folks need all the help they can get.
0: They absolutely do. And it brings me to story number three, the death of Tasia Fortune, a black woman found hanging from a tree behind an abandoned Mississippi home, reignites a deep fear in many black communities that deaths involving suspicious circumstances may not always be thoroughly investigated or fully explained. NBC News reports that fear is sometimes heightened in places like Mississippi that have a history of racially motivated violence and a distrust in law enforcement's handling of death investigations involving black people. Fortune's body was found August 3rd in Jackson, Mississippi. Fortune's mother, Christy Spivey, quickly dismissed the idea that her daughter died by suicide. Fortune's case has been compared to the death of Trey Reed, who was found hanging from a tree in Mississippi last year, and Nolan Wells, a black teenager who was found dead on Mississippi's Horn Island last month after he and a group of friends went to celebrate the 4th of July holiday. Nadine Smith, CEO and president of Color of Change, said that given Mississippi's history, it's impossible for black people to look at Fortune's case without the echoes of a brutal history reverberating for us. And so we continue to talk about these stories. We continue to lift up these names. We continue to demand justice in the case of people who have died in Mississippi and elsewhere under suspicious circumstances. We want you to investigate these crimes, investigate these deaths, investigate what happened to these people, and if it was a crime, we want people arrested and punished for that.
1: Absolutely. We're not just going to sit back and accept the fact that black folks are just disappearing.
0: Right. Yeah. That's nonsense.
1: Right.
0: And that they're hanging themselves from trees.
1: Right.
0: In Mississippi. Yeah, right. We don't believe it. Investigate. Investigate. Investigate. And so we want to know what y'all think about that. Give us a call, 215-634-8065. That, of course, the number you can call to get in. And we got our question for the culture. What are we asking today, Fahim?
1: All right. So because of one of our guests today, Mo Gilligan, doing the special about fried chicken, it got me thinking, because it's something that Philly's not often mentioned for. You know, you talk about the cheese steaks and the hoagies and the pretzels and the water rice, all that type of stuff. But today's question is, where's the best fried chicken in Philadelphia?
0: Uh-oh. Oh, the war is on. Give us a call. Let us know. 215-634-8065. That is 215-634-8065. Where is the best fried chicken in Philly? Y'all give me a call. Let me know. 215-634-8065. That, of course, the number you can call to get in on the conversation right here at WURD Radio. I am Solomon Jones. This is WURD Radio. We'll be right back.

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1: Watch out in Chester County where they had called out for an accident on Route 30 at Lancaster Avenue and Spring Street in Tredyffrin near Naomi Pike. Beyond that, I think we're doing reasonably well coming in from the western suburbs, including along Route 422. Looks like traffic's been more stop than go lately west on the Schuylkill Boulevard out to Gladwin. That's about a 10-minute ride. Rides along I-95 have gone poorly this morning. Southbound is a typical ride from Cottman to Bridge, and where a northbound accident was recently cleared near Cottman, we're doing better. Westbound Vine Expressway, 676 at the ramp from 8th Street, there's a crash. Lisa Fairfax, Total Traffic.
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2: Good Wednesday, everyone. Here is your current weather forecast for the Philadelphia area. After a slight chance of showers early, today turns mostly sunny and warm, a high of 87. Partly cloudy, another slight chance of showers overnight with a low of 70. And then tomorrow, mostly sunny and 88. Our Friday looks nice, mostly sunny and 85. Looks like just about the same for Saturday. Nice sunshine, another high of 85. Once again for today, turning mostly sunny, a high of 87. I'm Randy Chepigan with your Philadelphia weather.
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This is Solomon Jones on 900 AM, 96.1 FM, WURD. And I want to welcome you back to Wake Up With Word. We're, of course, taking your calls at 215-634-8065. That is 215-634-8065. And the question is, where is the best fried chicken in Philadelphia? You give us a call, let us know. 215-634-8065. That, of course, the number you can call to get in on the conversation right here at WURD Radio, and let us know your answer to that one. And a whole lot going on, man. Bodies being found in Mississippi. There was, of course, a young man who was found hanging from a tree about a year ago. In Mississippi, there was a young woman found hanging from a tree in Jackson, Mississippi last week. And of course, the body of Nolan Wells found in water in Mississippi right off of Bird Island, where he'd gone with a group of people who identified themselves as his friends. He was the only black person in the group and the only one not to come back. And so a lot going on in Mississippi. And we are concerned. We are absolutely concerned about it, and we want justice. We want to hear from you. Give us a call, 215-634-8065. That is the number you can call to get in on the conversation right here at WURD Radio. And, of course, some other news coming out of the South. There is a 18-year-old woman who is now suing the Arkansas State Police because she was punched in the face and wrestled to the ground during an arrest. She's 18 years old, a black woman, and she is now suing the Arkansas State Troopers because she says that excessive force was used during that arrest. And so it happened around 10:45 p.m. August 1st. She was driving 71 miles per hour in a 60 mile per hour zone with the vehicle's hazard lights on. And when she was pulled over, Trooper Moises Arellano, she told him that she was rushing home because her car's windows had broken. Arellano noted that she was not wearing her seatbelt, had her license plate covered, had a cold bottle of liquor in the front seat, according to the police report.

0: So I want to hear from you. Give me a call, 215-634-8065. That is the number you can call to get in on the conversation right here at WURD Radio. And apparently, you know, this trooper, tough guy, because she was 5'1", 118 pounds, soaking wet.
1: Yeah, I saw the video, and he was not a small officer.
0: He's very big.
1: Yeah, he's a big guy. So
0: very big.
1: Yeah, I feel like he could have restrained her without having to do that.
0: Yeah, yeah. So so here we are. So I want to know what you think. Give me a call, 215-634-8065. That is 215-634-8065. That, of course, the number you can call to get in on the conversation right here at WURD Radio, and let us know your comments on this morning's show. 215-634-8065 is the number you can call to get in. And, of course, the Great Fried Chicken War is on. Jacob from Omni is on line one. Go ahead, Brother Jacob.
2: Hey, peace be unto you, Solomon.
0: Mm-hmm.
2: Fahim and the Word family.
0: Same to you.
2: You know, Solomon, we're seeing all this stuff, right?
0: Yes.
2: Now, look, we want justice in the courts. But mm-hmm. we finna start protecting each other a little better, too, mm-hmm. you know. You know, the FBI and the CIA, before Trump's administration, told America that the biggest threat is the white supremacy racist type thing in America.
0: Yes.
2: And they paid no attention to that. Now we see the results of it, right?
0: Mm-hmm.
2: It, you know, it always makes me go back to think, like, the Black Panthers.
0: Hmm.
2: The FOI, Fruit of Islam, and other groups that's saying, yo, you know, in other words, that song they used to play the best, we ready now.
0: Mm-hmm.
2: Don't start nothing and it won't be nothing.
0: Mm-hmm.
2: Why is it that this kind of thinking people, this ugly-hearted people, they just think that they can just do what they want to do and nobody's supposed to even say, ouch.
0: Mm-hmm.
2: Man, look, but let's go to chicken.
0: Mm-hmm.
2: A Solomon ain't ne'er piece of chicken in the world
0: mm-hmm.
2: was like my mama piece of
0: that's,
2: chicken.
0: That's
2: God
0: what I was going to say.
2: In that pan. And it had to be a cast on pan. Why is that, Solomon? And it had to be black. You know, when the cast
0: yep.
2: on and new.
0: Yeah.
2: Well, I asked mama, I said, well, how that thing get black, Mom?
0: Uh-huh.
2: She said that good grease and stuff that was in it. And sometimes it was lard.
0: Uh-huh.
2: Hey, Solomon, I'm a Muslim, but sometimes it was lard.
0: I hear you.
2: I'm just going to say this here. All chicken that I taste now, and I compare it to my mama's chicken.
0: Right.
2: You know, I'm
0: right.
2: sorry. Colonel Sanders mm-hmm. and all these peoples.
0: Yep.
2: You know, they all right. Y'all mm-hmm. working with it. You know, mm-hmm. I'm going to get what I can get. But my mama chicken. But, you know, Solomon, and we got to talk to people who vote. We ain't talking about people don't vote. There's whole religious groups in this country don't vote.
0: Yeah.
2: I pray for them, Lord.
0: Yeah.
2: But America, you've seen what you see, right? Mm-hmm. I remember Republican President Ronald Reagan. He called this the shiny city on the hill.
0: Yeah.
2: Look at what we got now. Do we need any more? So you people, well, I'm undecided. I'm independent. I wouldn't give a good hoot. Who you were.
0: Mm-hmm.
2: Do you want this ugly stuff or do you want that shining thing on the hill mm-hmm. that we all, you know, us in religion, we trying to work for it, right, Solomon?
0: Mm-hmm.
2: So we got this, man. What we going to do now that we found love? What are we going to do with it, Solomon?
0: Yeah. Yeah, we gotta use our vote or lose it. I mean, it really is at that point because you have someone who's literally trying to stop people from voting. It's crazy stuff. Jacob, thank you for your call. I appreciate it. And, yeah, man, we got to keep on moving. Keep moving, keep working, keep praying, and keep on keeping on. Let's go to Rashana from North Philly online, too. Go ahead, Rashana.
3: Good morning. How are you?
0: Good. How you doing?
3: All right. I'm going to just give one answer unless I'm allowed to give two.
0: You can give one.
3: What okay. you got? I think the best fried chicken in the city is Nourish at 2nd and Gerard. It's a vegan place.
0: So they got vegan fried chicken?
3: Yes.
0: Well, how's it chicken?
3: Made out of mushrooms.
0: Huh? Made out of mushrooms?
3: Mushrooms,
0: okay.
3: or you can get the seitan, you know, but I think theirs is excellent.
0: Okay.
3: Nourish. Yeah.
0: Nourish?
3: 2nd and Gerard.
0: Second and Gerard. Okay.
3: Yeah.
0: All right. Thank you, Rashana. I appreciate you calling this morning on WURD Radio. You went on the vegan fried chicken.
1: I'm throwing a flag on the play on
0: yeah,
1: that one.
0: Yeah,
1: like, I've heard of Nourish, and I'm sure it's good.
0: Uh-huh.
1: But I'm not good.

0: gonna concede that the best fried chicken isn't chicken. Right.
1: Yeah.
0: Right.
1: Yeah. Yeah. It's a no. It's
0: right.
1: a no.
0: It's a no for me.
1: Okay. All right. Al from the Northeast is on line three. Go ahead, Al.
2: Hey, good morning, Sound Fangberg family. How you doing?
1: Good morning. How you doing?
2: Doing great. I'm throwing double flag.
1: Yeah.
2: Tofu, seitan, all that. That sounds double seitan. That ain't tofu.
1: That ain't chicken.
2: No.
1: Yeah. Yeah.
2: There's some kind of gelatinous stuff that can form together. Hey, but do you, sis? I'm with you.
1: Yeah, that's right. Absolutely.
2: But Jacob's right. The best fried chicken is at home.
1: Nothing yeah.
2: compare to moms or your sisters or aunts, you know, that really, you know, it's not like home. I mean, once in a while you might hit one of them spots just out of convenience, but the best fried chicken is at home. They can't get down like home.
1: Yeah.
2: Come on, man.
1: No, they can't.
2: But, man, you know, the racism is so off the charts. I seen a political ad the other day that said this guy's advocating only medical care for real Americans.
1: Wow.
2: What does that mean?
1: Yeah.
2: You're going to deny medical care to somebody because they're not a citizen? Suppose you go to another country and get hurt, and they say, oh, you're American, we ain't treating you.
1: Yeah. How about that?
2: That is so callous and so evil.
1: Yep.
2: So you would deny a child medical care because they weren't a citizen.
1: Mm, mm, mm.
2: Those are the kind of platforms these people are running on.
1: Yeah.
2: The racism is off the chart.
1: Mm.
2: It's sickening, man. And like that, about that woman getting hit in the face, they've been hitting us in the face for years, you know, but thank God we got body cams and stuff now. I remember one time we was going to school in the subway, and a bunch of people were smoking on the sub, and the cop came on and said, put it out. And my buddy was the last one to put the cigarette out. The cop punched him in the face.
1: Mm.
2: And he got into a scuffle. They locked him up. And he said when they got him downtown, they always beating him. Black and white cops and even an Asian guy got in on it. But that's the only time they equal opportunity, you know, when they whipping you behind.
1: Mm-hmm.
2: But yeah, man, they've been mistreating us the whole time, you know, going back to the slave patrols and stuff. But I agree with Jacob. We need the mentality of the Black Panthers. Arm yourself. Get body cam streamed, you know. Don't be by yourself in unsafe places. You got to be more vigilant, man. Because we got to get through this election and oust these crazy people and get back on the road to normalcy.
1: Mm-hmm.
2: But that's my take, brother.
1: All right. Thank you, man. I appreciate you calling this morning on WURD Radio. We do have to get back on the road. This is crazy. I mean, we're in a place where, you know, you have people just engaging in every crazy, racist, mean, spirited fantasy that they can imagine. Let's tell them we ain't gonna treat y'all. We ain't gonna give y'all medical care. Like, what doctor are you gonna tell that? Because that's against the Hippocratic Oath. You know what I mean? You know, yeah. They see somebody, but first do no harm and then help them. You know what I'm saying? Like, what are you talking about? They can't just sit there and watch somebody suffering. You know what I'm saying?
0: Yeah, these are just absolutely crazy
1: Lord
0: times right
1: mercy.
0: Now. I just want to go back to a normal day.
1: Yeah.
0: Yeah.
1: Yeah. Can we do that?
0: Right.
1: Can we do that? 215-634-8065 is the number you can call to get in. We're going to go to break. On the other side, we're going to continue the show. I am Solomon Jones. This is WURD Radio. We'll be right back.

0: The Museum of the American Revolution supports WURD. 2026 is the semi-quincentennial, the 250th anniversary of America. 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

0: 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And I want to welcome you back to Wake Up with Word. And we are taking your calls at 215-634-8065. That is 215-634-8065. That, of course, the number you can call to get in on the conversation right here at WURD Radio and let us know your comments on this morning's show, 215-634-8065. That, of course, is the number you can call to get in on the conversation right here at WURD Radio and let us know your comments on this morning's show. So a federal judge on Tuesday ruled against Donald Trump's executive order that sought to create a federal voter list and directly involve the U.S. Postal Service in election operations in a way that would limit mail-in voting. This is crazy, man. You know, the Postal Service, you know, when I grew up, the Postal Service, you put something in the mail, they deliver it. As long as it wasn't hazardous or dangerous, they delivered it. Yeah. What in the world is he talking about?
1: The Postal Service has been messed up pretty much since he stepped in. Because I don't know if it's just me, but I've noticed, like, mail has just been taking longer.
0: It has.
1: Typically when you're mailing within the same state,
0: yeah.
1: In most cases, it's like a two-day turnaround.
0: That's right.
1: Like, you mail something on Monday, the person's going to get it on Wednesday. Mm-hmm. But I've had people mail me something that are in Philadelphia. They'll mail me something from Philadelphia, and it takes me like a week to get it.
0: That's right. You know, I had a guy, it took a couple of weeks for him to get something. We mailed to him, and it, you know, it was a check.
1: Right.
0: You know, and people can't wait for their money. You know what I mean? Like, I don't like putting the, at this point, if I got something for you, look, I'd rather put it in your hand.
1: Right. It's just easy.
0: That's how I roll.
1: I might as well just drive over to you.
0: That's right. Yeah. You know what I mean? I'll be the mailman. You know, it's crazy stuff, man.
1: Yeah.
0: You know, a lot of what's happening with the Postal Service, you're right, since he got into office, and started dismantling it, because again, it was about mail-in voting. He didn't want people to be able to. And here's the craziest part of all: he votes by mail. You know, he's not in Florida. He votes by mail. So that part. Then you got story number two: residents fear their lives could be uprooted if the 925 affordable housing units owned by Neighborhood Restorations are sold without protections. And so they demonstrated yesterday during a rally outside City Hall. The mayor then put out a statement, said every Philadelphia family deserves a safe, quality place to call home that they can afford. And that includes family living in those 925 affordable housing units in the Neighborhood Restorations portfolio across West and Southwest. She said that's our commitment across Philadelphia. So we'll see how that goes. It brings me to story number three, the death of Tasia Fortune, a black woman found hanging from a tree behind an abandoned Mississippi home, reignites a deep fear in many black communities that deaths involving suspicious circumstances may not always be thoroughly investigated or fully explained. You know, reminds me of the death of Nolan Wells, and black people across the country and indeed across the world calling for justice in that case. And also a case a year ago of Demetravian Trey Reed, who was found hanging from a tree in Mississippi last year. And, you know, we want answers. We want answers. We want investigation. Unfortunately, in Mississippi, they don't seem to be in a rush to do that.
1: Oh, yeah, not surprising.
0: Yeah.
1: But these deaths, they're definitely suspicious, not common, because hanging yourself from a tree, it's just not, it's not a typical thing.
0: Mm-mm.
1: You will see.
0: That's
1: and then
0: right.
1: Especially when you see it with, like, younger people, because I'm like, what? Who from, like, the younger generation in 2026 knows how to tie up a noose knot and, you know, it's triggered, like, come on.
0: Yeah. Yeah. And hang themselves from a tree.
1: Right.
0: You know. Now, people do hang themselves.
1: Yeah.
0: But, you know, typically that's at home or, you know what I mean? Some place where, you know, it's not public, but it from a tree.
1: Mm-hmm.
0: Just a really odd thing to see. So the other thing, of course, is our question for the culture. What do we got today, Faheem?
1: Who has the best fried chicken in Philadelphia?
0: Uh-oh. 215-634-8065 is the number you can call. Let's go to Sister Murray. She's on line four. Go ahead.
2: Hey, good morning, World Family Solomon.
0: Good morning.
2: Epstein, Epstein, Epstein, don't be so mean. Look at that. That man coming from the grave. He's still haunting this fool. Look, let me tell you something. Solomon?
0: Yes.
2: Donald Trump
0: mm-hmm.
2: is scared like a chicken.
0: Mm.
2: You know what? I watched him the other day and I said, whoo, that's one ugly man. God knows. And when God says ugly, ugly, and they, but look, let me tell you, he can't help himself. He's just ugly. He's just so pale. He got these circles around his eyes.
0: All right. Well, let's not talk about how he looked. What's your point? What point do you want to? What point do you want to? Well, let's not. All right. Thanks.
2: Okay.
0: Thanks, Sister Murray. We appreciate it. Thank you for your call this morning on WURD Radio. Let's go to Al from Germantown on line one. Go ahead, Al.
3: Good morning. Solomon.
0: Good morning.
3: You're doing an excellent job.
0: Thank you.
3: Keep on teaching and preaching.
0: Thank you.
3: Now, we all like our mother's fried chicken.
0: Yes.
3: But I think of Popeyes is up among the top 10.
0: Okay.
3: I enjoy Popeyes, okay?
0: Okay.
3: Okay, now getting back to Donald Trump.
0: Mm-hmm.
3: He is instigating a lot of violence, racial violence, not only in America, but around the world.
0: Uh-huh.
3: And the people who voted him in need to vote him out.
0: Yeah.
3: Okay, they know who I'm talking about, who voted them in. Vote them out, and things may come back to normal, and they may not. But we need to get rid of Donald Trump, and we need to get together and vote him out. Okay?
0: Mm-hmm.
3: So, and another thing, this is my last word, I'll make it short. Let me hear some Miles Davis and Coltrane in the morning.
0: mm.
3: I would love that.
0: All right.
3: And have a good day and a blessed day.
0: Thanks, Al. We appreciate your call this morning on WURD Radio. So, Fahim, what do you think?
1: I'm gonna start putting my Cash App.
0: I know, right?
1: Facebook, just like I do when I DJ.
0: Yeah.
1: I request songs.
0: Yeah.
1: You know what I mean?
0: Y'all go ahead and come up with some loot.
1: Help a brother out. You know what I'm saying? Affordability right now.
0: 215-634-8065. That, of course, the number you can call to get in on the conversation right here at WURD Radio and let us know your comments on this morning's show. 215-634-8065. That, of course, the number you can call to get in on the conversation right here at WURD Radio and let us know your comments on this morning's show. So we're talking about a number of things, including the arrest of an 18-year-old girl. She was 5'1", about 118 pounds. This huge state trooper takes her and basically suplexes her, like throws her to the ground, punch her in the face, saying he was trying to gain compliance. Now, you got to do all that to somebody that's 5'1", 118 pounds, a girl?
1: Right. That's my thing. It's not the whole issue of her being arrested, because, I mean, there's a lot of questionable things she had going on, which might be just cause for her to be arrested.
0: Mm-hmm.
1: But you didn't have to arrest her in that manner.
0: Right.
1: And the thing that always kind of trips me out when you see this stuff, most police officers have families. Like, most of them are, like, married with kids and stuff like that. So I'm like, how do you not see your own child in that moment?
0: Because because they black.
1: Right.
0: That's why. It's racism. I mean, that's what it is. And so, you know, because they ain't doing that to eight people. They're not. You know what I'm saying? Like, so you doing that to us. You know, and it has to be called out for what it is. And, you know, one thing that Brother Jacob said, it just keeps reverberating in my mind. He said, we got to protect each other at times like this, you know. And I feel like we need to be, you know, staying with each other, close to each other, moving together. And people need to know where you are, you know what I'm saying? So that if something happens, we know where to look, you know, who are you with? You know, all of that, man. And you know, I know with especially with our young adults, it's like, oh, I'm grown. Okay, well, you just now got grown. So how about, you know what I mean? I'll let you know where I'm at. And I'm very grown, extremely grown, got grown kids. You know what I'm saying? I'll let you know where I'm at, you know, because somebody got to know.
1: Yeah, I never understood anyway why kids are in such a rush to be grown.
0: Yeah,
1: there ain't nothing out here but bills and responsibilities.
0: That's all it is.
1: Take the time, enjoy being a kid.
0: That's all it is.
1: Right.
0: You really want to be grown
1: right.
0: For real? You know what I'm saying? Because look, I got some bills. I can hand you some of mine. You can take some of mine. You know what I mean? You really want to be grown? You know. But yeah, man, we got to take care of each other. We got to protect each other, and we have to really keep tabs on each other in times like these. We really do. 215-634-8065. That, of course, the number you can call to get in on the conversation right here at WURD Radio. Alan Gresham said, you know payola is illegal, Fahim. Well, payola is when you ask somebody to play your stuff that you will get money off.
1: Yeah,
0: you know what I mean?
1: Yeah.
0: That's payola.
1: Right, right. That's if you're the artist.
0: Right. You know, Miles and John Coltrane, God bless them. You know what I mean? But they're not with us anymore. Their music is, and we appreciate their music. And so we'll see. We'll see what we can do. But, you know, we got to play what everybody want to hear.
1: Right.
0: You know, we love y'all. We really do. We love y'all. So Joanne Kim said, Popeye's chicken is good, but, of course, homemade is always the best.
1: Now, I will say, out of the fast food chains, I will lean towards Popeyes. There's a place I like more than Popeyes, but they're not like a national brand. They're more like kind of regional. But it was a place called Miss Winners when I was in Tennessee.
0: Okay.
1: But they were really good. But yeah, Popeyes, I'll say, if out of all the like fast food fried chicken, I probably like the best. But everybody that's saying like it's mine or my mama's or something like that, you got to bring it up here as proof.
0: I know.
1: You know what I'm saying?
0: Yeah.
1: You got to prove it.
0: We're going to need, you know, we're going to need some tangible evidence. You know what I'm saying? You know, and we'll be the judge. Matter of fact, we should just go ahead and have a fried chicken cook-off.
1: There you go.
0: On Wake Up With Word. We might as well go ahead and just do it. Just film it, put it on social media. You know what I mean? Since y'all claim y'all mom chicken, because I'm going to tell you something. My mom chicken the best. All right? Let's start right there. But yeah, I want to hear from y'all. Give me a call, 215-634-8065. That, of course, the number you can call to get in on the conversation right here at WURD Radio and let us know your comments on this morning's show, 215-634-8065. That, of course, is the number you can call to get in on the conversation right here at WURD Radio. Tell you what we're going to do. We're going to go to break. On the other side, we're going to continue to show. I am Solomon Jones. This is WURD Radio. We'll be right back.

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1: Apparently, we've had more than one incident with regard to accidents north on 95 that helped to tie things up from Center City to approaching Cottman Avenue. Northbound, you're jammed from Aramingo to approaching exit 30, where the right lane's still blocked for what remains to be done there. A southbound ride shouldn't take you more than 10 minutes, really, from Cottman past right lane roadwork near Bridge Street. Keep your headlights on there, please. We are not really struggling. We are in double-digit delays occasionally west on the Schuylkill Pass, Yonk to South. Boulevard to Gladwin, though, perfectly normal rides otherwise. Lisa Fairfax, Total Traffic.
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2: Here's your latest extended weather forecast for the Philadelphia area. After a slight chance of showers early, today turns mostly sunny and warm. The high gets to 87. Partly cloudy, another slight chance of showers overnight, a low of 70. And then tomorrow, mostly sunny, another warm day with a high of 88. Looks really nice for our Friday, mostly sunny and 85. Maybe even better for Saturday, bright sunshine and another 85. And then Sunday should be mostly sunny, but with another chance of showers, high again, 85. Partly sunny for Monday, another possible shower. Hour with a high of 86. Looks like sunny and 86 again for Tuesday. Once again for today, turning mostly sunny with a high of 87. I'm Randy Chepigan with your Philadelphia weather.
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4: Brother Arthur, can you tell us the story of what you're telling your students about reparations?
5: Well, you know, in class, we go through the entire history of Africans in the Americas, through the Middle Passage, all of that. And what I'm telling them is that if they have not done the research, they need to get with the eldest member of their family. Somebody in their family probably has already done it. Need to be up to par, because there's no doubt. I tell them all the time, I might not see reparations, but you will. I'm getting up in age, but if you haven't done the research, and there's a chance it could pass you by. And part of the things I'm telling them is that not only should reparations look like a check, because it certainly should, but it should also look like memorials. It should look like monuments. It should look like museums. It should look like Nelson Mandela's Truth and Reconciliation, where there's public record of slave narratives that the government holds in its archives. That's what it should look like. You know, when I look at it, I don't just see it from one standpoint. I see it from a lot of standpoints as it relates to anything dealing with reparations.
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3: Good morning. 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And I want to welcome you back to Wake Up With Word. And joining us now is Lynn Washington Jr. He's a professor of journalism at Temple, where he's a co-founder of the award-winning Multimedia Urban Reporting Lab. In addition to his Temple degrees, Washington holds a law degree from Yale University. Lynn, good morning.
4: Good morning, Mr. Jones. How you doing?
3: I'm good, man. How are you?
4: I'm doing well.
3: That's good. That's good. It is a beautiful day in the neighborhood, man, but a crazy day in America because you got a whole lot going on with your president. Donald Trump issued a new executive order targeting birthright citizenship. The ACLU and other groups asked a federal judge to make it unquestionably clear that the new directive is unconstitutional and can't be enforced. Lynn, where does birthright citizenship come from, and why should black people be concerned?
4: Well, birthright citizenship was one of the amendments to the Constitution passed after the Civil War. And that provision was adopted specifically to give citizenship to former enslaved persons. I mean, clearly this was a provision that was put in to give black people the same rights that anybody else in the country had. Well, at least on paper. I mean, we know that black people haven't had rights all along. Mm. So that's where the birthright citizen came. It said that anybody who was born in the United States essentially is a citizen. There was a few narrow exceptions, like if your parents were diplomats from a foreign country, then you didn't get the citizenship, but everybody else did. That was reaffirmed by a Supreme Court ruling in, the 1890s. And then we get King Donald Trump, or Donald Trump who pretends and wishes that he was a king, and wish he was, you know, an autocrat. And he was saying, well, no, we're not going to have this any longer. And a few months ago, the Supreme Court said, Donald Trump, no, birthright citizenship means exactly what it says. Mm-hmm. So now he's trying to go around the Supreme Court, issued an executive order that didn't cite any law, statute, precedent, nothing. And now he hopes to get away with that. So back in court again, and an expenditure of millions of dollars when people can't get medical care, when people are having a hard time buying food because the prices of food are so expensive. We have all these measles epidemics and all this crazy stuff going on. So that's a little bit about it. So the bottom line, to answer your short question with a short answer, the birthright citizenship was put in place to give citizenship to the formerly enslaved. And why we should be fearful of it, now they say that birthright citizenship cannot be taken away from any American who is an American citizen already. The only problem, where I see a problem with that is this crew. When I mean this crew, I mean Trump and his Confederates in Washington, D.C. They don't follow the Constitution. They just do whatever they want and, you know, take me to court, when they so sue me sort of thing. It stretches out in court, and they continue to, do the enforcement. And then even as we see with this, even when the Supreme Court in this case, conclusively orders that birthright citizenship means what it says, they're still going to try to go around it. Mm-hmm. So that's where the fear could be.
3: Yeah, I think, you know, if you can start monkeying around with citizenship, if you could start really trying to dilute what citizenship means and pick and choose who can be a citizen. I mean, for me, the logical next step is to say, OK, well, now we're going to take people's citizenship away. We're going to, you know, make it so that people who are citizens are non-citizens. I mean, I look at what's happening with the Haitians. They were here legally under temporary protected status. We're going to take away that status and literally criminalize you by putting ankle monitors on you. You know what I mean? So you know, when I look at stuff like that, for me, people who would do that, your logical next step in citizenship is to begin to try to take away citizenship from those who already are citizens.
4: Right. So let's take your scenario one or two steps further. There's another constitutional amendment called the 13th Amendment, right? Which supposedly, conclusively eliminated slavery.
3: Yeah.
4: But there's a provision that says that, you know, you can have slavery if it's done through imprisonment.
3: Right.
4: Right?
3: Right.
4: So, legally, they, Trump and his crew, can say that they're really not, prisoners are really not citizens because of this provision in the 13th Amendment. And Trump has already said that he would like to, or is thinking about, sending prisoners that are in American prisons to foreign prisons. So that could be, let's just say, that could have a disproportionate and disadvantageous impact on African Americans, because we're the ones that disproportionately are prisoners in the United States, in part because of the racism in the United States. Right? That wrongfully convicts people and then also convicts people and sentences them to enormous prison time that was, you know, way out of proportion to the crime that they committed. So that could be an avenue that would definitely have a disadvantageous impact on black people. When we look at the Pennsylvania prison system, man, over a third or about a third of the prisoners in the whole of the Pennsylvania prison system come from one county. Philadelphia County. So so this is the, according to the statistics of the Pennsylvania Department of Corrections. So yeah, listen, reality, given the deep-seated and just naked racism of the Trump administration, you know, anything and everything they do, and even things that they don't do but may be thinking about, we in our community need to be concerned about.
3: Yeah, we do. You know, including the attacks on the press, because the press brings things to light that all of us need to know. And so that brings me to my next question, because the president has previously described the press as the, quote, enemy of the people. But when he switched planes due to a security threat from Iran, reporters were kept on Air Force Ones where they were in harm's way, and they didn't know it. Glenn, does this cross the line?
4: Well, on one level, yes. On another level, no. I mean, when you think about it, it's kind of like burns my tongue to say this, but this guy's the president, right? So, like him or not, he's the president, so there's a need to protect the president. And they came up with this scheme where, you know, they put him on the plane, then took him off the plane, then they put reporters on the plane and members of his staff. And then they flew out on the plane that the Secret Service and intelligence said might be targeted. Now, of course, that plane has all of these very super sophisticated defensive mechanisms. So if somebody fires a missile at them, you know, they could, what do they call it, chafing, where they shoot off these flares that take the missile away, and I'm sure they have, you know, anti-missile missiles on there. All of the stuff that this plane that Trump got from the, what is it, Qatari government doesn't have. So that plane would have been protected. And, the, you know, they announced that there was a threat. They haven't said what the threat is. But in one of the articles I read, it said that they, that U.S. intelligence had gotten a report that somebody was seen near the airport with a shoulder-fired missile.
3: Yeah.
4: Now, shoulder-fired missiles, you don't put them in your pocket.
3: Mm-mm.
4: Nor is it something you put in a backpack.
3: Mm.
4: So, if they saw somebody with that, it's like, oh, there goes somebody with a shoulder-fired missile.
3: Right.
4: Well, have a nice day.
3: Yeah.
4: Come on. So, some of this stuff, this doesn't make sense. And given the legacy of a lack of veracity on the part of these guys, meaning in, you know, medical human's language, these guys lying all the time.
3: Mm-hmm.
4: I mean, do we know really what's going on here? Yeah, so, yeah, on one level, the press was in harm's way. But, you know, when you're going to anywhere, you're in harm's way. I mean, particularly with, you know, how crazy flights are now.
3: Mm-hmm.
4: With, you know, engines catching on fire and all that stuff.
3: Okay, thanks, Lynn. I got to get on the plane Thursday.
4: Sorry.
3: But you're right, though. I mean, you are absolutely right. But here's the thing. So they did this one time before when Bill Clinton was president. But when they did it, they let the president of the White House press corps, the person who ran the White House press corps, they let her know, look, this is what we're doing. And, you know, we're going to swear you to secrecy. This is completely off the record. She didn't say anything about it until this happened, you know, decades later. But when they did it under Clinton and had a decoy and had somebody who looked like Clinton get on the plane, get off the plane, etc., she knew. And so I guess that's the difference. It's like, you know, we're going to put these people's lives in danger. Now, maybe the people who were on his staff might have known. I would imagine that Rubio, who was on the plane, would have known. Stephen Miller, who's the architect of a lot of this craziness, he was on the plane. I'm sure he would have known. But, man, to have people on that plane with somebody with a missile, you know, who might be getting ready to shoot it at it, I mean, it's a deep thing.
4: Yeah, yeah. And let's remember, this administration has a open and very vocalized contempt for the press.
3: Yep.
4: I just need to say a little aside. You know, Trump is very often compared to Hitler, and I think in some ways rightfully so. But when you look at the guy and you look at how he presents himself in public, you know, a lot of time with these postures that he takes in his public appearances, it's more like Mussolini, the Italian fascist leader who allied himself with Hitler during World War II. You know, look at how Mussolini sticks his face out and, you know, struts around. That's more Trump-like than doing anything that Adolf did or didn't do. Yeah, these are crazy times, man. And you know, we, as a former mayor of Philadelphia, Bill Green always says, you need to keep your eye on the ball.
3: Yeah.
4: We got this crazy war that's going on that America's losing badly. They're running out of ammunition or munitions. They got plenty of bullets, but the missiles that they need, they're running out of.
3: Yeah.
4: And they're going to come and say, hey, we need more money to, you know, build up our stockpiles again. So where's that going to come from? Medicare, Social Security, maybe? They got rid of education, a lot of funding for education from actually K through college. So keep your eye on the ball here and, you know, resist however and whatever way you can. That includes voting. You know, part of the problems that we've had is because people are not coming out to vote.
3: Yeah, you know? No, that is the problem. And I think, you know, I just wonder if things have gotten strange enough for people to say, you know what, maybe voting does make a difference. Because one of the things that we heard from people who did not vote was like, you know, it doesn't make a difference in my life. My life is still the same. And in some ways, you know, you still got to go to work. You still got to pay your bills. You know, I feel like people don't understand the gravity of things until it really hits them personally, until they're the one with the ankle monitor on, until they're the one being shipped to another country, to a foreign prison, until they're the one who's targeted, you know, as the enemy. And so I think that I just wonder if things have gotten strange enough for people to say, you know what, maybe I am affected by this.
4: Right, yeah. And listen, if it gets any more stranger, it's entirely strange, man. I've been around for a number of decades, and it's as strange as I have ever seen, man. I was around with Nixon, Reagan, both of the Bushwhackers, the Bushes, and now we got this guy.
3: Yeah.
4: This one. Yeah.
3: It's a lot.
4: Crazy times.
3: It's a lot. Man. That's Lynn Washington. Lynn Washington, of course, a retired professor of journalism at Temple University. He is the co-founder of the multimedia and award-winning Urban Reporting Lab. In addition to his Temple degrees, Washington holds a law degree from Yale University. Lynn, as always, thanks so much.
4: Thanks, Solomon. Have a great day, you and your listeners.
3: All right, you too. We're going to go to break. On the other side, we're going to continue the show. I am Solomon Jones. This is WURD Radio. We'll be right back.

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1: All right, we picked off a few accidents on the edge of our major rides in and out of the city, including one on City Avenue at Haverford. A ride out there in Bucks County or two was compromised by accident activity lately as well. There was an accident north on 95 between Street Road and Route 413, Ben Salem. Westbound on the turnpike between Willow Grove and Fort Washington is a heavier ride of about 10 minutes, which is about right for this point in the rush hour. And our tightest ride for no other reason than volume delay is west on the Schuylkill Boulevard to Gladwin. Lisa Fairfax, total traffic.
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0: 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So give us a call, 215-634-8065. That, of course, is the number you can call to get in on the conversation right here at WURD Radio and let us know your comments on this morning's show. Man, it's a whole lot of stuff going on, man. Boy, just keep coming back. And this is what we've learned about this administration. They are persistent, if nothing else. They will come back, appeal, try it another way in order to try to get these restrictive policies in place. And one of the things that the president has been very focused on is voting and making sure that there are obstructions put in the way to keep people from voting. I mean, that's really what's going on. And unfortunately, you know, I think it's clear at this point that we know he's not going to stop. And so there is an executive order that he is now trying to push that a federal judge said, no, you cannot do that. The executive order, of course, was about creating a federal voter list and directly involving the U.S. Postal Service in election operations in a way that would limit voting. I would say it this way. It's voter suppression. And you're trying to use the Postal Service to do that. I mean, it's just wild stuff. You know, I grew up with a postal service that delivered the mail. That's what they did. You put it in the mail, they delivered it. Wanted none of their business what was in it. As long as it wasn't hazardous or dangerous, it wasn't none of their business. You know what I mean? You put it in the mail, they mailed it. Now, he's trying to literally use the postal service. It wasn't enough to take away the mailboxes in a bunch of communities. It wasn't enough to close down, you know, post offices in some community. That wasn't enough because he did that the first time and it didn't work. People mailed in their votes and he lost to Joe Biden. And so now it's, no, we're going to use the Postal Service to make sure that you don't get that mail-in ballot. This is some crazy stuff, man. But this is where we are.
1: Yeah, and at some point, weren't they talking about like actually like filtering through the ballots?
0: Yeah. I mean, just, you know, what are you, man, you know, but again, this is where we are. So I want to hear from you. Give me a call, 215-634-8065. That, of course, the number you can call to get in on the conversation right here at WURD Radio. That's 215-634-8065. And let us know your comments on this morning's show. Federal judge said, nah, y'all can't do that. You know what I mean? So they will appeal. They'll try to get it to the Supreme Court. But again, we're just a couple of months out from the election. September, October, November, you're talking 90 days. And that's what the judge said. You're trying to change the rules of the election on the eve of the election. And that, of course,

0: units. We'll see how that shakes out and whether or not those people will get to stay in those homes. Of course, story number three, the death of Tasia Fortune, a black woman found hanging from a tree behind an abandoned Mississippi home, reignites a deep fear in many black communities that deaths involving suspicious circumstances may not always be thoroughly investigated or fully explained. Of course, the death of Nolan Wells falls into that category. It is a death that many people are very concerned about. He, of course, July 4th went out with a group of friends. He was the only black person among them and the only one not to return. Also, the death last year of Trey Reed, who was found hanging from a tree in Mississippi. Also suspicious as far as many black people are concerned. So, you know, we got to look out for each other, man. We got to look out for each other. What Sly and the Family Stone said all those years ago is still true. We're everyday people. We got to look out for each other.
1: That's what it comes down to.
0: Yeah. Yeah, it really does. So I want to hear from you. Give me a call, 215-634-8065. That, of course, the number you can call to get in on the conversation right here at WURD Radio. And talking about our question for the culture this morning, because we're going to have Mo Gilligan on a little bit later on. He did a whole documentary about fried chicken. He ate fried chicken, what, every day for like 3 months?
1: Yeah, something like that.
0: Yeah. And so you got that, bro. Check your arteries. Check your arteries. You know what I mean? But we got a question this morning in honor of Mo Gilligan's new documentary. What's our question for the culture today?
1: Who has the best fried chicken in Philadelphia?
0: All right. So I want to know what you think. Give me a call, 215-634-8065. That, of course, the number you can call to get in on the conversation right here at WURD Radio. Let us... Man, hear from you. So, number of people, of course, weighing in on Facebook, including Joanne Kemp, who said, now Iran knows some hiding places. Iran checked Trump's flight plans and general whereabouts. Well, that sounds secure. Trump cut down the budget for the FBI, over 15,000 employees. How's that working out? Yeah. Yeah, it's a good point. You got some other folks weighing in as well. Precious Gift saying good morning to the Word family. Keith Harris doing the same. Sean Wright Dupree saying good morning to the Word family, as is Rovetta Everett Gilmore. We appreciate her. And we've also got Walter Davis and Stuart K. Nelson saying good morning to the Word family. You got Joyce Reed saying good morning, Word family. The Klan is acting out everywhere. Because Trump supports it, the best fried chicken is mine, she said. Okay, well, you know what you got to do.
1: Right. Got to prove it.
0: Miss Joyce, you're going to have to bring the chicken up here.
1: Right.
0: I mean, you know, other people can say it's the best, but until we say it, you know, and because we have to say it, we have to taste it, Fahim.
1: Exactly, because everybody's got a different recipe. You know, everybody's got their different methods. Some people do the whole buttermilk thing. Some people do the wet batter, dry batter combination.
0: Yeah.
1: Some people use flour. Some people use, you know, corn starch. Like, it's so many ways to make fried chicken.
0: That's right.
1: You know what I mean? I got to see for myself.
0: Yeah, if yours is the best, you know, I mean, you got to bring it up to the station.
1: Right.
0: You know what I'm saying? And it's got to be hot when it gets here.
1: Yep.
0: You know, are we asking too much? Are we? 215-634-8065. That, of course, the number you can call to get it. I think we need to have a great fried chicken cook-off.
1: I'm down with that.
0: I think we need to go ahead and just, you know, make it happen, bro. You know what I'm saying? Yeah. It's you know. And you know, stuff get in my head, we just going to do it. You know what I'm saying? So I want to hear from you, 215-634-8065. That, of course, the number you can call to get in on the conversation right here at WURD Radio. And let us know your comments on this morning's show. So whole lot going on this morning, including the arrest of an 18-year-old in Arkansas by a state trooper. Young lady is 18 years old. 5'1", 118 pounds. This guy towered over her and threw her to the ground, punched her in the face. She's now suing the Arkansas State Police for that arrest and for how she was abused, in her view, during that arrest. And so, of course, this happens to a black woman. Now, you ask, you know, don't they see their own kids? No, because I think that's racism. I do. I think, you know, it's not, do you see them throwing white girls to the ground and punch them in the face? They 5-1.

0: 118 pounds? Have you ever seen that?
1: That video has not come across my feed yet.
0: Never seen it.
1: But this is the second one with a black woman. Because you had the other one not that long ago where he was repeatedly punching the black woman in the face. And the black officer had to end up pulling him off, like stepping in.
0: Yeah, yeah. What are you doing? You know, I really think that at the end of the day, we don't see them doing that to other folks. But we see them doing it to us. And so what drives that? Right. Is it, I don't know, she said too much. Is it that you don't like her attitude? Because that's part of what was said in that video. Oh, she got attitude. Take her A to jail. Right. That's what they said in the video, because he did call another state trooper to the scene. And OK, you don't like her attitude. OK, that's fine. Do you got to punch her in the face? When you twice her size and that's a female, you a male. You know, in any other situation, you would be considered, you know, abusive to women. So why are you punching that girl in the face? You know what I'm saying? Why are you doing that? And why don't you do that to Karen? You only do it to Jamila. You know what I mean? You only do it to us. You don't do it to your own. You only do it to us. And so why is that? Give me another explanation for it other than racism. I'll wait. 215-634-8065 is the number you can call to get in on the conversation right here at WURD Radio and let us know your comments on this morning show. 215-634-8065. Now, ICE is a whole other animal because apparently they are getting gloves issued to them, and y'all not going to believe this. They are getting gloves issued to them that deliver a shock. And so, I mean, I wish I was making this up, but I'm not. They are going to be issued gloves that deliver a shock. Painful electric shocks. Those are the gloves that are going to be issued to ICE agents so that they can use them in their activities. And so these are masked people. We don't know who they are. They don't have on badges. They don't have any identifying information other than it says police ICE on these military vests that they are wearing. And they are now going to be issued, according to the Associated Press, gloves that can deliver painful electric shocks intended to gain compliance from combative individuals. ICE plans to spend up to $20 million to purchase thousands of, quote, conductive distraction and de-escalation devices for officers and agents by March, according to a notice published Monday by the Department of Homeland Security. You know, I wish I was making this up. I'm not. And so, you know, again, these are people who are tasked with grabbing, arresting, deporting people who, by and large, are non-white. And now they're going to use painful electric shocks to do it with the gloves that they're wearing. They're going to spend $20 million to hurt people. Is that how you want your tax dollar spent? I want to hear from you, man. Y'all can give us a call. 215-634-8065 is the number you can call to get in. Crazy, crazy stuff, which is why we got to talk about something positive. We got to talk about something good. We got to talk about the legacy of Wilt Chamberlain, Philadelphia's own, Overbrook's best. Olin Chamberlain Sr. joins us on the other side of the break. He is Wilt Chamberlain's nephew, and they are investing in the lives of our young people. Olin Chamberlain Sr. joins us on the other side to talk about it. I'm Solomon Jones. This is WURD Radio. We'll be right back.

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0: Good morning. This is Solomon Jones on 900 AM, 96.1 FM, WURD. And I want to welcome you back to Wake Up with Word. And joining us now is Olin Chamberlain Sr. He is the nephew of the late, great Wilt Chamberlain, Overbrook's own. And they are doing some things to secure the futures of young people in and around Philadelphia. Olin Chamberlain, good morning.
1: Good morning. I appreciate you having me. What a great show.
0: Yeah, I appreciate you being on with us, man. So, do you remember your uncle?
1: Oh, yeah, absolutely. I'm 50 years old, so I had a chance to spend a little bit of time with him. I was born and raised in California. Now, let me be clear, though. My father and aunts and uncles on my dad's side are all West Philadelphia. Berkshire, my dad went to, and my aunts and uncles went to Overbrook.
0: Okay.
1: And my mom went to Wissahickon. Mm-hmm. But I happened to be born in California because when he got traded to the Lakers, my mom and dad both were living in L.A. and happened to have me, my brother, out there in the Los Angeles area.
0: Okay, well, thank you for tracing your Philadelphia lineage, because I was going to have to ask you about it, bro. You know what I mean? So what do you remember most about Wilt Chamberlain?
1: You know, so people remember a lot of things about, we call him Uncle Dippy, by the way.
0: Mm-hmm.
1: But people remember a lot of things about Uncle Dippy from a basketball perspective. But I remember, and by the way, I live in Philadelphia today, but I remember you know, going to his house when I was a young fella, him having like a van where he toured around volleyball players, women volleyball players, and he invested so much in the sport of volleyball.
0: Hmm.
1: He was, I believe he's the only athlete that's a dual Hall of Famer in international sports. So he's in the Hall of Fame for volleyball for his contributions, and of course he's in the Hall of Fame of basketball. But not only that, just how much of a giver he was, how much of a personality he was, right? So a jokester, etc.
0: Mm-hmm.
1: I'll tell you one story. I told this the other day. I called him one time. I was an extremely young fellow. I want to say maybe I was in eighth grade or so, seventh, eighth, something like that, calling him during the playoffs, and his phone was busy. It was beep, beep. I was like, man, how come Uncle Dippy doesn't have call waiting? Like, what's going on here? I remember getting a hold of him and said, why don't you have call waiting? He was like, because whoever I was talking to was more important than whoever was calling me at the time. So, you know, he was one, a jokester, but also, remember, he has a lot of ladies in his family.
0: Yeah.
1: He was so giving and so nurturing of them, along with his brothers, one of my dad being one of them, my Uncle Wilbert being the other, so... Mm. Yeah, great family man.
0: Yeah,
1: sure.
0: Yeah, beautiful stuff. So you now had the Wilt Chamberlain Memorial Fund. What are you guys going to be doing with college-bound Philadelphia area students?
1: Yeah, so no, that's a great question. So we've had this Wilt Chamberlain Memorial Fund since 2001 it started. And so we're in its 25th year, and actually this year will be the 20th year that we have awarded scholarships. So we award scholarships every year. We're actually just starting to ramp it up a little bit more and get a little bit more, let's say, active and maybe let's call it community-based. We've done a great job so far, but we're looking to expand it. So just to give you a quick example, today we're actually headed to the Sixers practice facility in Camden, and we're sending off 11 of our scholars, sending them off to college, just, you know, with some goodies, some packages, making sure they're prepared for college. But not only that, throughout the year, we try to stay engaged with them. So the kickoff this year, sending them off to college, is the first of its kind. Omar Woodard is our new executive director, coming up with some good ideas. But not only that, we also have a day where we come back, we bring all of the students back for, let's call it, Wilt Chamberlain Day, a game, you know, at the Sixers Arena, but we bring the alumni back. And throughout the year, we do different networking events and then development, you know, so where they're able to have professional development, learn a little bit about finance, etc. So we're trying to pour back into them from a development perspective, mentoring, and like I said, networking. You know, we talk so much about the school piece of this, Solomon, that I'm a big believer, me personally, that relationships matter, and we need to be able to tell these young people, especially black and brown kids, that, you know, hey, we're able to get out there and get great grades. Those matter without question. Mm-hmm. But relationships open the door, and where your education and your knowledge will keep you in that door, right? So just trying to really preach to them, if you will, or give them knowledge and insight around building relationships with each other, one, but also with others outside of it. And then, you know, how they develop and learn about money, et cetera. I've learned some things in this process. So
0: yeah, all
1: good stuff.
0: Yeah, absolutely, man. And we are talking with Olin Chamberlain Sr. He is the nephew of Wilt Chamberlain and the Wilt Chamberlain Memorial Fund, going to recognize 11 college-bound Philadelphia area students at a send-off in Camden at the 76ers training complex. Now, we know that your uncle started, of course, here in Philadelphia professionally and then moved on to L.A. You know, what is the connection of the Wilt Chamberlain Memorial Fund to the 76ers team and the 76ers legacy?
1: So, you know, first of all, the 76ers have been phenomenal. Mm. They have been such a great partner, leader, etc. Today, the Wilt Chamberlain Memorial Fund sits underneath the Sixers Youth Foundation, where they help, you know, they help us raise money, or they help us engage with leadership, board members, etc. And they provide, more importantly, they provide access, right? So when I say they provide access, today is an example of that, where they're opening up, you know, their practice facility to allow these young people to come inside, and they give us a night where we could bring the young people back. So, you know, it's been a great partnership. They have been there, like Laura Price, the CEO of the Sixers, she has been there from the beginning. And if you talk about a lady with a heart of gold, Laura Price would be that person. So they believe in the young people in Philadelphia. And, you know, they're helping us, you know, either we need to reach out with relationships, et cetera. So Sixers have been awesome and have been a phenomenal partner and let's call it overlooker of the Wilt Chamberlain Memorial Fund until, you know, we figure out some other things. But they have done a great job.
0: Yeah.
1: And have been phenomenal partners.
0: Well, that's a great thing. Now, what I didn't realize, that fund has been in place for a very long time. The kids who are getting scholarships today, they're going to be joined by, what, 110 scholarship recipients from the last 25 years?
1: There you go. Exactly. So they're going to be joined by a cohort of other scholarship recipients. And not only that, once again, I go back to that piece of it's a network, right? We're trying to bring them all back from an alumni perspective every year so they can network with each other and then also give back, right? You have an opportunity to give back. Uncle Dippy was afforded the opportunity to play basketball on a scholarship. But he also knew that not everybody was allowed that luxury. So, you know, for him to be able to give back to, one, the city of Philadelphia, greater Philadelphia area, and then also have such a, you know, a long list of scholarship recipients that go on and graduate from school is, you know, I think that's an imprint on the Philadelphia area. And we're excited about that as a family, and we love to celebrate that.
0: Yeah. How can we learn more about the Wilt Chamberlain Memorial Fund?
1: WiltFund.org, WiltFund.org. And if you're on LinkedIn from a business perspective, and the Wilt Chamberlain Memorial Fund has a page on LinkedIn and a page on Facebook, soon to come on Instagram. But please check out WiltFund.org. Find out how you could get engaged if you have young people that are in, you know, that are in need. Please have them apply for the scholarship. You're going to make some announcements here soon, and we're changing some of the timelines. But those announcements will all be put on the webpage to continue to check it out. And then if you have ways that you feel like maybe you want to help partner, please reach out, right? Like, you know, there's so many ways to partner and get engaged. You know, we think about the Palestra this year, right? This is their 100th birthday, if you will. You know, the mayor is the 100th mayor of Philadelphia. Mm-hmm. So this year also, the Sixers are celebrating, or we're celebrating in Philadelphia, it's the 60th anniversary of when Uncle Dippy, Billy Cunningham, Wally Jones, won the championship in the 66-67 year. Mm-hmm. So a lot of great connectivity, a lot of celebrating to do, but also, you know, we do that by giving these kids an opportunity to know who the big fella is, to learn a little bit about his history and what he did as either a young person and or an entrepreneur, and, you know, give them an opportunity to get back to school.
0: All right. Well, I want to thank you so much for joining us this morning on WURD. That's Olin Chamberlain, senior nephew of Wilt Chamberlain, joined us to talk about the Wilt Chamberlain Memorial Fund. You can find more at wiltfund.org. Olin Chamberlain, thank you so much.
1: Thank you, Solomon. Great show. Appreciate it.
0: Thank you, man. We'll talk to you soon. 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I'm Solomon Jones. 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We'll be right back.

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1: All right, we're shaking off some of the worst problems of the morning. Our accident-related activity was more or less concentrated in the earlier part of the day before sunrise really took hold. So we're doing a pretty good job of getting from here to there south on 95 in the work zone between Cottman and Bridge, where the right lane's an active work zone today, so you'll need your headlights. Coming on to the Vine Expressway and across town with minimal problem, if not delay. Westbound Schuylkill at worst, Boulevard to Gladwin is about a 15-minute ride. Lisa Fairfax, Total Traffic.
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0: morning. This is Solomon Jones on 900 AM, 96.1 FM, WURD. And I want to welcome you back to Wake Up With Word. And we are, of course, talking with SEPTA General Manager Scott Sauer. They have a new bus plan that they are implementing, and we want to know about it. Mr. Sauer, good morning. How are you?
1: Good morning, sir. How are you?
0: I'm doing well. So, you know, I grew up riding SEPTA, took SEPTA to school when I was starting in, fifth grade, taking a C bus down Broad Street. I believe it's now the 16. And so, you know, very familiar with SEPTA. It's a very important part of our community. What's going on with the buses now? What's the new bus plan?
1: Yeah, I did the same thing, Solomon. I grew up taking the U-Bus, U-Bus now that hasn't existed in many, many years. Mm-hmm. So what we're doing on August 23rd is enacting phase one of our new bus network. This is a process that we've now arrived at the, which feels like the beginning, but it's more like the middle of a process that started probably about 6 or 7 years ago, when the bus revolution was born. And I was just telling someone this story. We sat in a room and we're drawing up routes, kind of from scratch, looking at our new bus network. It's the first time in 60 years that we've really looked at wholesale reconfiguration of our bus routes. Mm-hmm. So what you're going to see on August 23rd is phase one. It's probably the smallest of the four phases. That's by design. We want to kind of introduce this in small chunks to get people acclimated, give us a lot of time to talk to folks and prepare them for it. But you'll see, as part of phase one, you'll see a couple new routes added. You'll see many routes have increased frequency. Some routes will be truncated or have their routes changed. Some will be elongated. And then there will be about a half dozen routes will be discontinued. But it's meant to put our resources in places where they are best used by our customers.
0: Well, one thing that immediately comes to mind for me, you know, is the customer and whether or not people will be confused by that, when the routes change or when they're shortened or when they're longer or when they, come less frequently or more frequently. How are you planning to keep people from being confused by that?
1: Yeah, that's the most important part of all this, and something that we've done a great deal of work on, even more so in the last several months, trying to get out into the communities where this phase one is going to happen, so that we can really concentrate our efforts on educating folks that are going to be affected right away. So we've done that through a number of venues. We've done town halls, we've done community meetings. But really where I think we're most effective is we've put folks in the places where people are going to interact directly with these routes. So at the bus stops, at the terminal points, even on the buses, getting signs on the buses, getting our ambassadors out. Our ambassadors are essentially SEPTA staff that are been pulled out of other jobs to get out and interact with customers. In fact, I ran into one this morning on the system. I was down at Fifth and Market and ran into one of our ambassadors. They're in a blue vest. They stand out. They're carrying information. They're ready to engage with customers at the bus stop where the route change is occurring. So hopefully we get the majority of those folks that are going to come out on August 23rd or 24th for the first time and hopefully know in advance that, hey, my bus isn't stopping here anymore or I got to go somewhere else. But if not, we'll have people on the ground to help guide them.
0: Mm-hmm. So in terms of the reasoning behind it, I mean, is it a financial thing where you're trying to save money or is it an efficiency thing? Like what's the reasoning behind
1: it? It's more the latter than the former, I'll say. This is what we've touted all along as a cost neutral change. So we're not saving any money. And so it is really meant to make us more efficient and effective. There many of the routes that we're discontinuing either had very, very low ridership or there was redundant service available somewhere else. Mm. And so what we could do is take those buses and those operators that were working on these routes that just were not as effective as they could be and move them into routes that are that they can be more effective. For example, there were going to be some routes that maybe only had a bus come every 20 to 30 minutes that we can now increase that frequency to every 15 minutes. We're going to increase threefold the number of bus routes that now fit into what we frame as our high frequency network, where a bus comes 15 minutes or less throughout the majority of the day. Mm-hmm. And we believe that that's the best utilization of our resources, not just for SEPTA, but for our customer, that the bus network was designed to get more people to more places in the shortest amount of time possible. And hopefully get them to new opportunities and new places where they might not otherwise have been able to get to.
0: Yeah. We're talking with SEPTA GM Scott Sauer about the new plans for the bus routes in Philadelphia. Now, are the buses that operate within the city, are these the ones that are going to be changed? Are there going to be buses in the suburbs that change as well?
1: Yeah, so at the end of the four phases, which takes us through to the summer of 2027, the entire network will be changed, city and suburban. In this first phase, there are both city and suburban routes that are affected. So Delaware County, for example, one route will be discontinued in favor of beefing up another route. Much of what we're doing in the first phase does affect the city. I mean, most of our services, of course, in the city of Philadelphia anyway, so that's quite naturally going to happen. But the first phase is concentrated in mostly in the city, but with some service in the suburbs affected as well.
0: Yeah. So I think about the fact that city workers, you know, many of them not making a whole lot of money, you know, not necessarily in living. So they depend on SEPTA in order to get them to work and in order to get them to other places. What accommodations are you making for these people who might not have a lot of money, don't have cars, and really are depending on SEPTA in the city?
1: Yeah, I mean, we take that responsibility very seriously, and I've been with SEPTA a long time, as you know, and so I'm very familiar with that those folks that really count on SEPTA. I mean, I've seen people get very upset with us when we don't show up on time or we don't show up at all, and it really impacts their lives. So we take that very seriously, and because of that, this network change is not intended to make their lives more difficult. In fact, it's intended to make it better. We want people to be able to get to more opportunities, more job opportunities, more educational opportunities that maybe they didn't otherwise have, or maybe they had it, but it took them such a long time to get there because they were on this circuitous bus route that maybe took an hour, hour and a half, and maybe they still had to connect with another bus route to get to wherever it is that they were trying to get to either earn more money or gain more education or just to visit friends and family. So what we're hopeful is that this new bus network, this change to our network, actually opens up for them so many more opportunities that maybe they didn't otherwise have by giving them streamlined connections, more frequency. They don't have to rely on that one bus that comes every 20 to 30 minutes that, God forbid, that bus doesn't come and now you're waiting 40 to 60 minutes. We want those buses to come with such frequency that you don't even really need a schedule. You just kind of show up to the corner and within 15 minutes that bus is coming up the street. Yeah. But ideally, when we make the change, when we're fully built out on the new bus network, hopefully those customers that really need SEPTA still see that SEPTA, we did this for them as much as we did it for anyone.
0: Mm-hmm. So how do people get information about it in advance who might be listening and are wondering, like, is my bus route going to change? Is my bus route going to be discontinued? Is it going to run more frequently? Where do they go to get that information now?
1: Yeah, there's lots of tools for folks to go get it on their own. So they can always go to our website, SEPTA.org. You go to our website, there is a page, many pages in fact, but a landing page for the new bus network. You'll find that right in the center of the homepage. Click into the center of the homepage. You can get information on all the phase one changes, route by route. It'll show you maps of how routes are changing. You can do that. You can also, there's also a trip planner. You can input your trip today that you'll be taking on August 23rd, 24th to see how the new routes interact with your trip, whether it's a regular trip that you make all the time or a not so frequent trip. You can use that. We also are doing town halls and Zoom calls where we call it transit talk, where you can jump in, you can talk with our planning staff, ask them questions, get more information. And then, of course, I mentioned already the ambassadors that are on the ground. Feel free to approach any SEPTA employee, particularly those in a blue vest. Ask some questions about the new bus network, and we'll be happy to guide you to what you need.
0: All right. That is SEPTA General Manager Scott Sauer. You can go to SEPTA.org to get more information about the new bus routes and how they're going to operate. I want to thank you so much for joining us this morning on WURD.
1: Thank you for having me, Solomon. I appreciate it.
0: All right. Take care. So that is Scott Sauer from SEPTA. And we want to know what you think. Give us a call, 215-634-8065. That is 215-634-8065. That, of course, the number you can call to get in on the conversation right here at WURD Radio. And let us know your comments on this morning's show. We got a couple of minutes, so we can take your calls at 215-634-8065. You know, the buses, man, lots of people dependent on those buses. And so if you want to know how your bus route is going to change, go to SEPTA.org. 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Go to SEPTA.org and check it out there. As he said, you can put in some information about your trip and figure out how that trip changes, if at all, with this new move. So I want to hear from you. Give me a call, 215-634-8065. That, of course, the number you can call to get in. And of course, we're also talking about our question for the culture as well. And what is our question for the culture this morning?
2: Who has the best fried chicken in Philadelphia?
0: There you go, 215-634-8065. That's in honor of Mo Gilligan, who's going to be joining us in about 15 minutes to talk about his new documentary on Netflix, where he went and ate chicken every day, fried chicken every day for months.
2: Yeah, I was just looking at it was three times a day for a month.
0: Three times a day.
2: Yeah, so like breakfast, lunch, and dinner for a month, he ate fried chicken.
0: Whew. I know.
2: Blood work had to come out like syrup. You know what I mean?
0: Good Lord, cholesterol off the chain. But right. I'm saying, you know, I've eaten a lot of fried chicken in my life.
2: Mm-hmm.
0: And the deep thing is that, you know, they didn't used to talk about the cholesterol and your heart and arteries and all of that. We just ate fried food as much as we wanted.
2: Yeah.
0: You know what I mean?
2: Yeah.
0: Did you do that?
2: It was pretty frequent.
0: Yeah.
2: It was pretty frequent. And, you know, so his documentary, I guess, you know, goes into, like, how that affects the body and things like that. Because, you know, for a lot of us, like, fried chicken is something that's kind of like in your normal rotation of meals.
0: Yeah.
2: And it really shouldn't be. It should be more of, like,
0: kind
2: of
0: like. It's a
2: treat. Yeah, a treat. Like, oh, we're going to have fried chicken tomorrow? Because you haven't had it in a couple weeks. You know, it shouldn't be like, you know, every Thursday and Friday. You're getting fried, like, that's too much.
0: That's too much.
2: Yeah, as good as it is, it's not good for you.
0: It's too good.
2: Yeah.
0: It's too good. Yeah. I can't wait. So we're going to talk to Mo Gillen about that at 9:30. Meanwhile, let's talk to William from North Philly on line one. Go ahead, William.
3: Good morning, Solomon.
0: Good morning.
3: First thing I want to talk about is fried chicken.
0: Mm-hmm.
3: Best fried chicken from your mama.
0: That's right. That's right. You said it right.
3: The second best fried chicken I ever ate, I'm not going to name all these churches in North Philly, but on the weekends, you got certain churches back in the day that sold fried chicken dinner.
0: You're right. The church fried chicken dinner. Yup.
3: Those are number two.
0: Yeah, yeah.
3: Now, I got a comment about this SEPTA thing.
0: Yes, sir.
3: SEPTA claims that they're going to cut service and the bus is going to be 15 minutes earlier. That's a down-out lie. Anytime they cut service, the buses are at least a half an hour to 45 minutes. Now, I live on a busy street in North Philadelphia, in which four buses run down. Four.
0: Mm-hmm. Mm-hmm.
3: Ain't none of them 15 minutes apart.
0: Mm-hmm.
3: That's all I got to say, bro.
0: All right. Thank you for your call this morning on WURD Radio. We certainly appreciate it. You know, all I could think about is seniors like William, you know, needing to know in advance, you know, what's going to change about their bus route. They need to know now.
2: Yeah.
0: You know what I mean?
2: Yeah.
0: And so, I mean, it's great that, you know, we heard from the GM this morning, but these folks need to know now, man. You talking about you know, 11 days from now.
2: Right. Yeah, it's very important for a lot of people. And,
0: yeah,
2: you know, a lot of times what, and they're living in, you know, the reality,
0: yeah,
2: of it. Because what's laid out on paper,
0: yeah,
2: always looks great.
0: Yep.
2: But it doesn't always transition into real life.
0: Yeah, yeah. And so you got folk, man, who are utterly dependent on SEPTA. So I hear you, William, and I want to thank you for your call this morning. Let's go to Gail from the Northeast online, too. Go ahead, Gail.
4: Good morning, Solomon.
0: Good morning.
4: And family. Mm-hmm. And I understand, William, that's how it is. As you get older, it doesn't. But I'm going to tell you, the slowest route when I was growing up was the K. You could be waiting for the K bus until the cows came home. It seems like it never came. I mean, that was terrible. I mean, you could get the S, which is now the 18, you can catch, and now there you hit, the buses were rolling, but don't go up to Germantown. But anyway, very good show.
0: Thank
4: and
0: you.
4: I will say this, the best fried chicken is from your mother.
0: That's right.
4: And the churches in the surrounding areas that were selling chicken dinners.
0: That's right.
4: Oh my God.
0: Mm-hmm.
4: But we sit here and we listen to this man, and he's just a constant. Any way I can distract and bring chaos, because that's what it's for, is to bring chaos, and to keep us thinking, oh, well, what's this, what's going on here, while they're literally robbing and stealing from the people. And what is Iran doing? Iran is doing Iran, because you know what, they said, we still said no boat until we meet with him. People tried to go over there and they blew up some this is beyond crazy now.
0: Yeah, it is.
4: But it's amazing. It's amazing how they looked at Joe Biden, and it was the end all. Oh, he's no good. He can't do this.
0: Yeah.
4: But this man is literally destroying and robbing you, and he told you what he was going to do, and he's doing it, and nobody's saying nothing.
0: Yeah.
4: No network.
0: Yeah.
4: Have a blessed day.
0: Thank you. Appreciate your call this morning on WURD Radio. We're going to go to break on the other side. We're going to continue the show. We're going to hurry up, get the clip from Connecticut. Then we're going to talk with Mo Gilligan at 9:30. I'm Solomon Jones. We'll be right back.

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2: 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Because what we have done is we've taken the laws of attraction and misapplied them. We don't take serious the things that we feel we deserve enough in order for them to manifest into our lives. And how do you stop that? Real simple. Monitor what you feel. What you constantly think about, that is exactly what you get.
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0: Good morning. 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And I want to welcome you back to Wake Up with Word. We're talking about a number of things this morning. Of course, the war in Iran continues. We don't see any end in sight for that. Gas prices still up, everything else still up. And we'll see what happens with it. And of course, some other things happening, including the president continuing to try to change voting rules right on the eve of an election. A federal judge on Tuesday said, nah, I don't think so. Story number two, residents in West and Southwest Philadelphia fear they could be uprooted if the 925 affordable housing units owned by Neighborhood Restorations are sold without protections. They demand those protections, and the city says they are committed to granting them. Story number three, the death of Tasia Fortune, a black woman found hanging from a tree in Mississippi, reminding the black community of course, Nolan Wells, who was found, his body was found off of an island after he went on a trip with three people who identified themselves as his friends. And then Trey Reed, who was found hanging last year. We want justice in all those cases. Cliff from Connecticut is on the line. Go ahead, Cliff.
1: Hey, Brother Sullivan. Thanks for taking my call. I'll get right to the point. Listen, the story on the police misconduct. And listen, one thing that I want to add to your comment is that you certainly don't see black police officers violating or mistreating white people. I haven't seen it. We haven't seen any footage. So under this administration, the racism has escalated in law enforcement and everywhere else. And that's what we're dealing with.
0: Well, what I would say is this, because there was an officer in Minnesota who shot a white woman. He said he was scared. Because the woman came up, I think, behind the car. They were investigating some disturbance at a house, and he's in jail. So exactly. It happened, but he's in jail.
1: Exactly.
0: But the
1: thing is that you don't see it that often and that much, and the cop does have a right to protect himself, but that was the situation in there. But look at the consequences. He's incarcerated where others get off free when it comes down to our community. Mm. Thanks for taking my call, brother.
0: Thank you for your call this morning on WURD Radio. We certainly appreciate it. 215-634-8065. And in a few minutes, we're going to be talking with comedian Mo Gilligan about his new piece on Netflix. It's Supersize Me with Chicken.
2: Yeah, basically, that's exactly what it is.
0: So we're going to talk with him in a few minutes. Meanwhile, we got some folks weighing in on Facebook, and we asked about the best chicken in Philadelphia. Harry Williams said Barbara Hall got some awesome fried 50-cent wings. So that's what he said. And maybe it's the best to him because of 50 Cent. You know what I mean?
2: Yeah.
0: I'm willing to pay for my chicken. If it's real good, yeah, I'm willing to pay.
2: And that can be part of the debate, too. Like, some people prefer, like, the wings, like the little party wings versus, like, the full-size chicken.
0: Yeah, I want the whole chicken, man. Don't play with me. You know what I mean?
2: I guess for me it depends on the day. Like, because there are some times where, like, I'm craving actual wings. Like, I want wings.
0: Yeah.
2: You know, dip them in the blue cheese and celery. And other days, I want, like, you know, I want, like, a breast and thigh or a leg. You know, like, actual, like, full-size chicken. So
0: I like the thigh. That's my piece.
2: That's the best piece.
0: Yeah, because it's, you know, it's got a good fat content. Mm-hmm. It's juicy. It's hard to mess up a thigh.
2: It's, like, in between a leg and a breast.
0: Yep.
2: Because the leg, like, it's not enough meat.
0: Yeah.
2: The breast, you get more meat, but most times the breast is going to be dry. It's hard to find, like, a good, like, piece of fried chicken breast.
0: Yeah, it's easy to mess it up.
2: Yeah.
0: It's easy to mess that up. And so you got to be a real, you got to be a pro. You got to be a mom. You know what I mean?
2: Basically.
0: A mom and an aunt. So you need to be an aunt. You got to have, like, some other, your siblings got to have kids. You can't just have your own kids. You got to have siblings with kids. You know what I mean? You got to be a mom and an aunt. You know what I'm saying? In order to really, you know, cook some chicken. 215-634-8065. That, of course, the number you can call to get in on the conversation right here at WURD Radio. 215-634-8065, of course, is the number you can call to get in on the conversation right here at WURD Radio. Diane Fassett on Facebook saying, well, get ready for some more ice power. They're purchasing gloves that deliver a small electrical shock to subdue people. Yeah, I talked about that a little bit earlier in the show. It's just unbelievable. We're going to buy stuff to make us more cruel than we already are. I mean, let that just marinate for a minute. Just think about that for a minute. Like, we got to buy some stuff to make it hurt when we touch you. You know what I mean? I mean, just crazy stuff. You've got some other folks who are weighing in. Diane Fassett also saying, I think Popeye's chicken.

0: That was some good. The last churches that I remember in Philly was right there at Broad and Erie. That closed a couple of years ago. So y'all, let me know. Is it some more churches in Philly? But you know, I'm on the neighborhood church joint where they sold them dinners. Man, it was a church. I went to Penn Isle United Methodist Church. That was at 20th and Jefferson. But there was another Penn Isle. It was a Penn Isle, I think, Baptist Church on right there around 26th and Jefferson. They sold dinners, you know, during the weekend, man. I mean, everybody was getting them dinners. You know, the Hustlers was getting the dinners. The Dealers was getting the dinners. The boys in the Speakeasy was getting the dinners. They'd send you up there and give you a couple of dollars to get their dinners for them and bring it back. You know what I mean? Down to near the Big Dollar Bar. Like, I'm telling you, they had the chicken. They had them dinners, man. Everybody was buying them dinners. You know, and they ended up refurbishing their church, probably off them dinners. 215-634-8065. That, of course, the number you can call to get it. Oh, man, Deborah Dorn Carter then brought up the Crisco. See, that's the other part. The stuff that the chicken was cooked in back in the day. Yeah. Oh, my goodness. That Crisco, and you had the can where you put the grease, because you're going to reuse that grease.
1: Mm-hmm.
0: You put the can, the grease in the can next to the stove. You know what I'm saying? Crisco.
1: Yeah. Crisco. Yeah, that is very important. What you cook the chicken in, and make sure it's, you know, it's fresh, not too old. You do save the grease,
0: right?
1: But you don't want to save it for too long, because you can tell when it's some old grease.
0: You can.
1: Yeah.
0: You can. You could taste like, that tastes like 2 weeks ago. But here's the thing. So if the Crisco was like white and solid in the can, imagine what it do when it get in your artery.
1: Yeah, it does the exact same thing.
0: Oh, my goodness. Yeah. Right there in your arteries, just sitting there waiting. You know what I mean? 215-634-8065 is the number you can call to get in on the conversation right here at WURD Radio. And let us know your comments on this morning's show. 215-634-8065. That, of course, the number you can call to get in. A number of people, of course, weighing in on Facebook at Forward at FORWURD. That is FORWURD. Gail Robinson, good point. She said the chicken oil and the fish oil never shall they mix.
1: Exactly.
0: Yeah.
1: Yeah. You cannot. Fish oil has, it's only for fish.
0: That's right.
1: Yeah.
0: You got to keep it over there.
1: Yes.
0: You know, and maybe you need to mark it. You know what I mean?
1: Yeah.
0: But yeah, you can't use the same oil for the fish and the chicken. Let's go to Tyrone from West Philly on line one. Go ahead, Tyrone.
2: Yes, sir. How you doing, Solomon?
0: I'm good, brother. How are you?
2: Oh, man, great, man. So I worked at a church's chicken, and probably the best chicken ever.
0: Mm-hmm.
2: And I think that...
0: That's high praise from somebody who worked there, because usually people work at places and be like, it ain't that good. I don't like it no more.
2: So also, I found out some years ago that the KKK owned that franchise, but when they sold it, they didn't sell the recipe. So it didn't last once they sold it.
0: You talking about they own the whole church's chicken?
2: Yes.
0: Oh, somebody from the
2: Queen. And once that got out, then we of course stopped, you know, just supporting it.
0: Mm-hmm.
2: So now when they were able to just continue the business. Mm-hmm. They didn't have the same recipe.
0: Mm.
2: They sold the company but didn't sell the recipe.
0: Mm.
2: So that's what happened with churches.
0: Is that right?
2: Yes, sir.
0: Mm-hmm. Okay.
2: So, you know, mm-hmm. just mm-hmm. a little, you know, history on that, what happened.
0: Mm.
2: Because the churches never tasted the same once it was sold.
0: Mm-hmm. Okay. All right. Okay, I'm looking it up. That's why I'm not really saying a whole lot. But I hear you, and I want to thank you for your call this morning on WURD Radio. There's actually an academic study on this, Church's Chicken and the Klan, a rhetorical analysis of the rumor in the black community. Interesting stuff. So give us a call, 215-634-8065. That is 215-634-8065. That is the number that you can call to get in on the conversation right here at WURD Radio. Of course, folks weighing in on

0: on Facebook at Forward at FORWURD. Kim Thompson said Chicken George had great chicken. I remember Chicken George. So did y'all have Chicken George down in Texas?
1: No, I was just about to ask. That must be like a like kind of a local.
0: Maybe, but Chicken George was a chain.
1: Okay.
0: Now, what I remember about Chicken George's chicken is that it seemed like it had a little bit more pepper than other chicken. That's what I remember about Chicken George. It was good. It was good, but it seemed a little bit more peppery than other chicken. That's interesting. Chicken George, man. And of course, the name comes from Roots. You know what I mean? Chicken George on Roots. You know what I mean? 215-634-8065 is the number that you can call to get in on the conversation right here at WURD Radio and let us know your comments on this morning's show. 215-634-8065. That, of course, is the number you can call to get in on the conversation right here at WURD Radio. So I tell you what we're going to do. We're going to go to break. On the other side, we're going to continue the show. I am Solomon Jones. This is WURD Radio. We'll be right back.

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0: Good morning. 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And I want to welcome you back to Wake Up With Word. And joining us now, Mo Gilligan. He's a British stand-up comedian, television star, and content creator, known for his comedy. He's got a new Netflix documentary, Big Chicken, A Fast Food Conspiracy. Mo Gilligan, welcome to the show.
1: Thank you for having me. I really appreciate it. Thank you.
0: Absolutely, man. So you got us talking about chicken. We've been talking about chicken all morning. What's the best chicken in Philadelphia? And so you've been eating chicken for this documentary. What was the best chicken you had? Let's just get right to it.
1: Oh, that's a tough one because I ate a lot of food pretty much everywhere, from wherever it's London to the south to, we're talking Atlanta. Mm-hmm. That's a tough question, actually. It's weird because if you watch the doc, it didn't end in such a positive way. So okay. Kind of like
0: okay,
1: kind of pointing out like who's my favorite villain. but no, I had some really good chicken in the south.
0: Okay,
1: probably the best way to summarize it. It was in Atlanta and Mississippi. Mm-hmm. New Orleans, I think, was probably my favorite.
0: Okay,
1: but yeah, I had some really good chicken in the south.
0: That makes sense. Okay, so where'd you get the idea for this documentary, and what's the point you're trying to make?
1: Yeah, I think the idea stemmed from a question once, I told my friends and I had to ask myself, and, you know, I would say to people, listen, I'm doing this documentary about food and I'll be doing it from here and going over to the States. And, I said it was fried chicken. And my friends was like, Netflix got the man they're meeting fried chicken. I don't know how I feel about that. And I had the same question as myself. I was like, why do I feel self-conscious about eating fried chicken mm-hmm. on screen? I don't know where that came from. Mm. And it was a very organic, you know, conversation. I would grow up again once eating, you know, fried chicken. I also looked at, I guess, chicken as well as this healthy meat. I didn't see it as something that was unhealthy. You know, you go to the gym, you see it's protein. Mm-hmm. And I think that's where the journey took me. I kind of want to know a little bit more about this because I do like this food, and I feel like my friends and my family members, we like it too. I've got nostalgic memories about it, and I like to see how much I can find out about it and see where it goes. And that was really the jump off point for the film.
0: Mm-hmm. So I think that's interesting. I didn't think about that, about the racial aspect of it, because I mean, ultimately, you know, black folks eating fried chicken, black folks eating watermelon, like those are things you don't necessarily want to, but it's because of other people's hangups, not necessarily because of ours.
1: Yeah, I think that's what I was able to discover on my journey. I met this guy called Adrian, he's a soul food scholar, and yeah, you know, him giving me the information regarding why I would feel like this and where that comes from mm-hmm. was so informative. And it was a real jump off point for the journey at that point, because we was in a church in Houston and, you know, explaining how, you know, with things like Birth of a Nation and how black people would be portrayed as, you know, chicken eating savages is what they say, mm-hmm. you know, in the piece as well. So, but then there's a sense of ownership of where this food essentially it started from, but the ownership of, you know, like, this is the food that we would have on Sundays. The dad would have the big piece of chicken. You know, I didn't grow up having things like cornbread and collard greens, but having it in that environment mm-hmm. gives you a sense of ownership rather than looking at it from a negative standpoint, for myself anyway.
0: Yeah.
1: And it was for myself just going into the piece of like, oh wow, I'm clued up, and I've kind of left that behind in some ways, and the fact that I've got that information, for me, it helped me just forget about, oh, I'm eating this, how do I feel on screen, and, you know, how do my people feel about me eating this food? Is it, you know, they say, oh, come on, man, don't do the food that we love, we don't want that, but I'm like, well, I feel like we've got to know a little bit more about what is going into our bodies as well.
0: Yeah, absolutely. Now, I feel bad for you when you said you didn't eat cornbread and collard greens growing up, bro. You missed out.
1: My parents are Caribbean, so again, we'd have a lot of, you know, like rice and peas.
0: Okay.
1: And there's some similar foods, actually. Like, we have like kalaloo, which is quite similar to like the collard greens, for example, you know. But yeah, you know, having some of that southern food, oh yeah, like yeah, it was a taste. It's a taste I won't forget. Put it that way.
0: What were you eating with the chicken? So, you know, was it just chicken, or were you eating some other stuff with it?
1: Yeah, so in part of the challenge, it had to be fast food fried chicken, so it had to be from a fast food vendor. Although I did go to Houston, and I had it home cooked style. But for the majority of the challenge, it had to be from a fast food outlet. So again, I'd have it with fries. If I'd have it in the morning, you guys have like tater tots, I think they're called. We don't have those in the UK, but again, I'd have it with that. But I couldn't go to the gym, and I couldn't have like supplements or anything like that. I wasn't able to work out. But yeah, anything that you would get from a fast food vendor. And it was interesting, you know, I started eating the food, how much sugary drinks would supplement the salt, the salty chicken, how they go hand in hand. For me is what I started to really discover of like, oh, when I eat this food, I need almost the sweetest drink I can have to supplement it. Because when I was eating water resets the palate.
0: Yeah.
1: So it would reset, and I'd be like, okay, but the sweet drink would make me want to have, then the salty chicken was one thing that I found. But mainly just, you know, fries with it as well was mainly the main thing I would have with it.
0: How long did you do it, and how much weight did you gain?
1: So I'd done it for 28 days, and in the experiment, I probably went up by... the doctor said I went up half a stone. So what is that in kilograms? I'm not too sure what that is in kilograms. But yeah, it's weird. It's interesting because I knew I would go up in weight. I knew that for a fact. I was like, I'm going to balloon. But I think what was more interesting was going on inside my body, which you don't get to see. Like, you know, we all know if we eat too much of one thing, give it maybe a week or two, we're like, oof, look a bit bloated in the mirror. But what it started to do to my mind was more worrying, you know. Yeah, I wouldn't say I self-destruct, but it was, I went through some really, really hard times eating the food. Now, I thought it was just lived my experience. I didn't think it was, I think it was just going on in my head, until I got to meet some amazing professors and psychologists that diagnosed me with the same addiction that was similar to, that I had with fried chicken, that was similar to cocaine or alcohol or tobacco. So that was, for me, that felt more the shock than I knew the weight was, because I could see the weight, I could feel it.
0: Yeah.
1: But I guess what it was doing mentally was the bigger shock for myself.
0: Yeah, absolutely. Half a stone is 7 pounds. We do pounds over here, so
1: yeah, you guys do pounds. That's right. Yeah.
0: Oh man. So what do you want people to get out of this documentary?
1: I think most importantly, it's just really the conversation. Like, you know, I can't make a film like this and tell people, hey, don't eat this or do eat that, because ultimately we all have choice and we all have free will. But if we can have better conversations around the food that we like, especially within my community as well, you know, that is going to be so important for the next generation and the generation that is here. You know, I can't go around saying to people, hey, become a vegan, because for some people, they can't afford to do that. Some people just struggle to put food on the table. But if we can have healthier choices, as opposed to, I'm going to eat this food, you know, and it's quicker to get fast food, to maybe making it, that might help. And if you are someone who has a bit more money to really, you know, you like the food, then maybe look at different options, whether it is grass-fed chicken, organic chicken. There's so many ways we can help. This isn't just a black problem. Everybody likes fried chicken. The proof is in the pudding, I feel. And chicken in general. And if we can eat less meat, that will be great. But I guess it's really to make more conscious choices and just have a bit more information of something that some people love and don't know enough about.
0: All right. That's Mo Gilligan. He's a British stand-up comedian and TV presenter, content creator. His Netflix documentary is Big Chicken, A Fast Food Conspiracy. It's been on Netflix since August 5th. You can check it out there. Mo Gilligan, thanks for joining us this morning on WURD.
1: Thank you very much. Thanks for your time.
0: All right. We'll talk to you soon. So there it is. You know, Chick-fil-A said eat more chicken. Mo Gilligan said eat less chicken.
2: Right.
0: You know what I mean?
2: Yeah, at least less fried chicken. Yeah. That, you know, like baked chicken or something. That should be fine. But yeah, the fried chicken, like I said, we really, as good as it is, and I know it's a staple in our households, you got to see it as a treat, something you treat yourself to. Like, oh, I went to the gym all week. Yeah. I had my salads. Mm-hmm. I had my fish and all these other meals. Let me enjoy some fried chicken on, you know, Sundays. You know, like, you got to spread it out. Because Twin Docs, I can hear the Twin Docs now. They probably listen like,
0: that's right. They like, nah, you can't be eating that all the time. You know what I mean?
2: Yeah.
0: So that is a real thing. So check out the documentary. Mo Gilligan, thanks for joining us this morning. I want to thank everybody for tuning in on today's show. And I want to thank all of our guests. Mo Gilligan, British stand-up comedian, and his new Netflix documentary is Big Chicken, A Fast Food Conspiracy. Want to thank Scott Sauer. He is, of course, the general manager of SEPTA. Want to thank Olin Chamberlain Sr., who is the nephew of the great Wilt Chamberlain. They've got the Wilt Chamberlain Memorial Fund. They're going to be recognizing some college-bound Philadelphia area students and about 100 students who've received their scholarships over the last 25 years. Want to thank Temple retired professor Lynn Washington Jr., who joined us as well. And I want to thank all of our guests as well, and our callers and listeners. We could not do it without you. And now, for producer Faheem Ghori and everyone here at WURD Radio, I am your host, Solomon Jones, saying stay tuned for the Midday Break Room and tune in tomorrow at 7 for more. Wake up with Word. Peace.
3: This is Freedom Journeys, celebrating the lives of 250 phenomenal Philadelphians.
4: My name is Stanley Strutter, and I was born in Philadelphia and worked and grew up in the Strawberry Mansion area of the city in 1942. It was always part of the education process to learn about the historical contributions of people of African descent around the world. I was blessed to have an opportunity to grow up during the Civil Rights Movement, become involved, get educated around African, Pan-Africanism, Black Nationalism. Great leaders like the Reverend Leon Sullivan, who's one of my mentors, helped to build not only a national organization about workforce development, but really a movement about resistance to racism and oppression of people of African descent around the world. We had a chance to meet with African and Caribbean leaders who talk about the struggle. We had many, many conferences. I don't think you may, you may not know, the first Black Power Conference in the United States of America was Church of the African, 18th and Diamond Street. My famous rap is, you know, you can go to Chinatown, you can go to the Italian market, but where do Black people go when they come here to Philadelphia? Hey, we're a city that's 45-50% Black and brown. Hey, we got no place to go. Africa Town evolved out of that kind of discussion with many of those leaders to say that we can make a global tourist destination in Philadelphia, and it could be an opportunity to be an economic engine from Southwest Philadelphia throughout the rest of the city. Destination point was what we needed, and that's how we got here, and with the help of many, many people who not only believed in us, but helped give us resources and continue to go with the vision. So we, the first building should be built within a year. We will be hosting. We also, if you can go on our website, you can book a African restaurant tour. You can tour our community now. The most important thing was those people that we worked with in the 60s and the 70s to give us the vision that we could not only be someone, but to teach. Philadelphia has always been a leader, even before I got here. I mean, it's been such a leader in many things. For the 250th anniversary, it's an opportunity for people to see it and believe it. You know, we had this thing even amongst Black people. Oh, them Black people can't do nothing, you know. So I'm hopeful we're dispelling that notion and open up opportunity for people to have visions and see what it has become and what its potential will be, and hope join and become a part of it, and also to take it back to their community and move forward.
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1: with Tiffany Bacon.
2: And a very good morning to you. Welcome to today's edition of the Midday Break Room. I am Tiffany Bacon. Come on in. This is the place where we talk about culture and current events. Lots of good conversations are heard here, and I am happy to be a part of this discussion. I am Tiffany Bacon. Come on into the room. We'd love to meet you at the water cooler on this wonderful, wacky Wednesday. Come on in. I want to say a big hello to super producer Niall. Hey, Niall, good morning.
3: Morning, Tiff. Good morning. How you feeling today?
2: Breathing on schedule, sir. Breathing on schedule. How about you?
3: I am also breathing on schedule. All is well. And I can't complain.
2: You know what is so hilarious? I was driving recently and I heard someone say, I'm breathing on schedule.
3: Really?
2: I was like, what?
3: They stole your catchphrase. He's like, okay.
2: Yeah.
3: It is a very catchy catchphrase. So, you know what I'm saying? Like, it's
2: I love it. Absolutely love it. So, shout out to all the people that are breathing on schedule. I love that.
3: 100%.
2: For sure. And we have a 100% great show for you today. We are going to go over the clip of the day. First conversation at the water cooler for today. That's going to happen in just a matter of moments. Also in this hour, former president of Tennessee State University, Dr. Glenda Glover, is going to be joining us to talk about her new book, How Dare You? Can't wait to hear more about that book. Also, it is Wednesday, so that means we have another episode of Power Politics brought to us by Scribe Video Center. This is going to continue to focus on Donna Reed Miller. We will hear more from her, or more about her story, in a matter of moments. Also in the 11 o'clock hour, we're going to go back into time to find out what happened on this date, August 12th, throughout history. There are a couple of things to mention worth talking about. And of course, we have today's Midday Mix, and we'll have a conversation with the president of Beach Companies, an organization whose mission is to help strengthen and sustain a healthy Cecil B. Moore community. They are the producers of Jazz on the Ave. So I can't wait to hear more about that. Know the Cecil B. Moore community very, very well. If you go to Temple or went to Temple, you know it well too. If you're from the area, you know it well. So we're going to have a great conversation at the end of the 12 o'clock hour. So tell a friend, tell them to meet us at the water cooler as we get into the topics of the day. So we usually get things started with super producer Niall. He checks out the interwebs because, you know, that's a thing that many of us do. You wake up in the morning, you scroll. What caught your eye this morning?
3: Yeah, so there was this clip that I saw of a social media influencer by the name Joshua Doss, and he was talking about the comments of a rapper by the name of Blueface, and Blueface basically made a comment saying that black people definitely are able to be racist. And Joshua Doss, he looked at his comment and basically made a whole video breaking down the definition of racism and the things that go into like being racist, and then also explaining why black people can't be racist based off of the definition of racism. And I think that he did a really good job breaking it down, like just the historical context and just the overall definition of the word as well. It's a little under 2 minutes long, but I thought it was a very insightful clip, and I definitely would like to share it with the word community. So I'll pull it up real quick and we can get it rolling.
2: Let's roll that clip.
4: Can't be racist.
5: What Blueface was saying there actually makes a lot of sense. If you have spent your entire life hearing people misuse that word, like if from your childhood to now you understand racism just to mean a person who hates another person because of the color of their skin, why wouldn't black people be able to be racist? Okay, so what do we do as young men when we feel that tension that he felt in the car? We stay intellectually curious and ask clarifying questions.
4: What's the definition of racism?
5: Good. You're halfway there. What is the definition of racism? Racism is actually a combination of two things. You need two things to be happening at the same time for it to be considered racist. The first is you need racial prejudice. The second is you need institutional subjugation. these sound like complicated phrases, or like they're hard to understand. They're not hard to understand. They're very easy to understand. I'm going to explain them to you. This one just means you need to hate people because of the color of their skin. Easy money. That's what we call racial prejudice. But once you have this, now you need the institutional power to take that prejudice, to take that hate, and enforce it into systems. Systems that the person you hate is going to have to run into in their daily lives. Once you have both of those things, then you have racism. Think about it. Racism is an ism, like capitalism, like socialism. It refers to systems. You feel me? Actually, system is like the first word in the definition of racism. Here's an example. In D.W. Griffith's Birth of a Nation, he used white actors in blackface to depict black people as animalistic and dangerous. And in the movie, the KKK comes and they kill this black man who had assaulted a white woman, and they drop his body off in front of the police station and the crowd cheers. From that movie, institutions began to change. Because of that prejudiced depiction of black people in that movie, institutions changed. More laws got passed that would police black people's everyday movements. States had anti-lynching laws that were going to get passed that were going to make it illegal to lynch black people. And they took them out. Police institutions upped the amount of black people they began to arrest. Institutions began to change. Systems and institutions that black people had to deal with every day began to change because white people had the power not just to be racially prejudiced, but to enforce that prejudice into systems. That's racism. An ism of racial prejudice. When racial prejudice becomes more than just a prejudice, when it becomes an ism. That's why black people wearing whiteface isn't racist. It doesn't complete this formula. It's not racist. It's prejudice, but it's not racist. Whereas like white people wearing blackface is racist. Because white people have the power to do this and this. Fun fact, the real life KKK didn't even burn crosses until they saw the movie. Like, that's something that they saw the movie and they were like, we should do that. You see what I'm saying? It's a whole different, that's why white people, it's different.
2: First and foremost, I follow that fella. He is very, very on point. I love his content. Mm-hmm. But yeah, how about that? This is like an age old conversation. I have been a part of these debates since college, maybe before college, but that was almost 40 years ago. So I don't really remember all those conversations, but definitely in college, I have met several black people who believe that we can be racist without considering that part of the systems.
3: Right.
2: Absolutely. And no one has the answer for, like, when we have this discussion, it's like, but the systems, what systems have we created have inflicted anything on a wide variety of non-black people?
3: Absolutely. Absolutely. And I feel like people often confuse racism with like prejudice. I think anybody, regardless of your skin color, can definitely be prejudiced. Right. But we often think that being prejudiced and being racist are synonymous with each other, that, you know, they mean the same thing. And I think that you know, the definition of racism isn't enforced enough in schools to where people would think, well, yeah, anybody can be racist, because that just means that you hate somebody because of the color of their skin, which is a part of it, as, you know, Joshua mentioned in his clip, but it's not part of the full formula that makes up racism, you know what I'm saying? So, but yeah, I mean, I think definitely in today's political climate, being educated, being informed is like very important, because if you are a person that, you know, doesn't know your history, you can easily become persuaded to think something completely different, to live in a completely different reality than what life actually is. And yeah, it's just it can be very easy to fall into that trap if you don't know your stuff. So like
2: And there are people that do but find reasons to deny it or think that they're above it.
3: Absolutely. I mean, like the truth can easily be hidden if you're not looking for it. You know what I'm saying? Like, so it's like you're only entertaining people that basically go with your narrative versus going against your narrative. Like, you're not willing to look at the other side of things. So because of that, you're now living in your own little bubble and think, well, yeah, like everybody can be racist, and you know, when black people say that black people can't be racist, it's like, oh, they're just saying that just to be ignorant, or just as a regular excuse to, you know, do X, Y, and Z. Like, but, you know, and that's why it's really infuriating that a lot of, like, these critical race theory classes, these African-American history classes are taken out of schools and taken out of these different curriculums at, you know, these different universities and schools and, you know, what, like, whatever else, because it's just like, without that, it really becomes hard to understand, like, the racial construct of this country if you're just going to whitewash everything and just view everything just from, like, a certain point of view. And then that's when you have you know, Trump trying to take down all the information at the president's house, and if you're not educated, you may think, well, I mean, like, slavery was in, you know, that long ago, because if you don't understand how slavery affects people and affects black folks to this day, you're going to think, well, it's not that big of a deal, happened in like the 1800s or something like that, and it is what it is, kind of thing. But once again, that's why being educated is so, so important, because especially in the age of social media, when you're on one of these, like, it can be so easy to just, like, scroll on the wrong page, and, you know, somebody can say something that sounds very convincing, and you not being educated, you fall right into that trap and say, well, I saw such and such on social media and they said X, Y, and Z, so, you know what I mean? So it's like, just knowing your history is extremely important. But yeah, that's why I really felt led to share this clip, because it's just like, just small things like that can go a very long way in how you see the world.
2: Absolutely. And to kind of map it back to some of the things we were speaking about yesterday with Future Kane, having self-awareness and to understand that you have a bias,
3: right?
2: And how your biases factor into the way you see the world.
3: Right. Absolutely.
2: Because that is also important to understand. If you are self-aware enough to say, you know what, I do have a thing against fill in the blank, in the blank, whatever that is you have a thing against. Mm-hmm. If you are brave enough to ask yourself why, more often than not, when you get to the center of it, you'll find out that your issue with that group of people has to do with a very specific pain point in your life that is tied to a specific person or a specific group of people. And that group of people may represent the whole lot of people, but your issue is with that moment of pain.
3: Right.
2: So if you are able to dig up, right, excavate your own pain, your own self, you might allow some of that foolishness that you feel about other people, that might actually fall away when you're able to heal that thing or understand what that thing is.
3: Right.
2: A lot of people are, one, the concept is like, I ain't nothing wrong with me. I'm fine. I've been fine all my life. This is just how I am. How many times have you heard that? Ain't nothing wrong with me.
3: Heard that a plethora of times.
2: Plethora.
3: Right.
2: There are times when I said that. Mm-hmm. And deep down I knew, no, I'm not okay because I'm not over X, Y, or Z.
3: Mm-hmm. It can be so easy to fall into that trap. Very easy. Yup.
2: But then when you have that and you add on other things and you're with a group of people who also feel the way that you feel, you get empowered in that space, and maybe you close yourself off to what another reality is. The other reality is not everybody is living the way that you think.
3: Right.
2: Not every perception of the way they're living is what you think.
3: Right.
2: And to have an element of discernment. All of these things can be true at one time. All of these things can happen at once.
3: Absolutely.
2: Right? You can have discernment and be like, actually, that person is not okay. Not that group of people, that person, not that whole lot, all men. No, not all men. But that one right there, these folks right here, I recognize the pattern. It's clear. I'm going to steer clear of this.
3: Right.
2: Does that mean every male I see? No, it doesn't. But I'm clear about this.
3: Right.
2: Absolutely. When you do the work, right? When you take the time to say, let me rinse myself through this cycle. Let me remove stuff that has nothing to do with this and look at it clearly. Look at it for what it is. Insert discernment. Make a decision. More often than not, if you don't practice that, it feels like a daunting task. It feels like, oh, I don't have time to go through all that. I just, I gotta move. I don't have time to be thinking about all that. I can't deal with you and your stuff. Whatever. Mm-hmm. Nobody has time.
3: Right.
2: But I'm willing to guess, because I don't know. I'm willing to guess if people practice that, like any other muscle, it strengthens, and your ability to assess becomes faster, and your willingness to assess becomes less daunting, which ultimately means you can cut away the crap of your own bias and prejudice,
3: right,
2: and deal with what it is. That's just my humble two thoughts on that.
3: No, I 100% agree. Like, it can be a very difficult process to, you know, check yourself and just really ask yourself the hard questions about, like, did I go about that situation the right way? Should I have said X, Y, and Z? Should I have done X, Y, and Z? And, you know, it can be hard at times to be, you know, self-critical, but, you know, I feel like we have to be, and we have to be understanding of the fact that we're not right all the time. Nobody is right all the time, but it can be so easy to be so, like, full of yourself. And I know Future was talking about this yesterday, like, when people apologize, and, like, we sometimes may say, well, I'm sorry you felt that way.
2: Ooh, but child, nope. That ain't it. That is nobody's apology.
3: Yeah, so it's it can not be an so apology. Easy to fall into that trap.
2: Oh, my God.
3: But, yeah, so it's just, you know, the little things like that, you know, some people say and do that, you know, we really have to check ourselves and be like, well, that's not really an apology, but, you know, right. It's, you know, but that's a whole nother can of worms that we can get into.
2: We can get into it at another time. But in terms of, yes, knowing your history, knowing what has happened, being aware of patterns, i.e. what is happening right now, the anti-DEI movement is a big example of that.
3: Oh, absolutely.
2: Black people have hurt white people. Pause. Pause. Pause. Please pause. And if you believe some of the rhetoric, that's when you rinse the thing through yourself.
3: Right.
2: What are my biases? Do I have an issue with my own, and why? Do I have an issue with black people or certain types of black people? Ask yourself why.
3: That's a fact. That's a fact.
2: Look at it for what it is. All right, y'all. That's how we get today started. Meet us at the water cooler. It is the Midday Break Room on WURD. You all are active in the chat. We're going to read some of your comments. I want to say hello to all of you in a matter of moments, but we are preparing for our next conversation. I know you don't want to miss it. Joining us momentarily is Dr. Glenda Glover, the former president of Tennessee State University, here to talk about her new book called How Dare You. Stick around, more conversation after this. I'm Tiffany Bacon, and I'm the host of the Midday Break Room, Monday through Thursday, 10 a.m. until 1 p.m. on WURD. 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

0: And welcome back. This is the Midday Break Room here on WURD. I am Tiffany Bacon. Thank you so much for joining me. Well, it is my pleasure to welcome my first guest to the program, who is the former president of Tennessee State University. She recently released a new book. It's called How Dare You, which chronicles her firsthand account and years-long fight to secure equitable funding for TSU. Joining us right now is Dr. Glenda Glover. Hello, how are you?
1: Hello, thank you for inviting me. Hello.
0: No problem. Thank you so much for being here. I am so curious about your story. First and foremost, you in this book are detailing how the Tennessee State or TSU has been underfunded by more than $544 million. Tell us a little bit more.
1: Yes, this book tells about how the state of Tennessee for decades avoided paying Tennessee State University an amount that was documented by the state to be $544 million, $500 million. And what they did to avoid paying it, once the amount was determined by them, not by Tennessee State University, they went through all kinds of directions to keep from paying the money. That's what this book is all about. Instead of getting a payment plan and being excited along with us about now we're going to get some new infrastructure, new buildings, new programs, new student initiatives, they devised schemes on how they would not pay the money back.
0: Unbelievable. Okay, so for folks who are unfamiliar with Tennessee State University, it is a university that was founded in 1912, correct? In 1912,
1: yes.
0: Under the Morrill Act of 1890. Tell us what that was about.
1: Well, Tennessee State was founded actually in 1912, but the Morrill Act, 1890, devised institutions because there's a small short history that I'll do. In 1862, as slavery was about to end, the country woke up and said, oh no, we have to have a way now to keep everything going. The slaves are about to be freed, and we don't know what we're going to do. So they said, we'll just give land to various colleges and have them be established as land-grant universities. And they will teach how to build the economy, how to do the agriculture from every step, from the ground level all the way up to the management part of it.
0: Mm-hmm.
1: And so that's what they did. But there were no black schools involved. So after a fight, after this, from 1862 to 1890, was a fight of getting black colleges involved. So they said, here's the rule. You must integrate your universities so they could have black school students study with white students. Of course, that was a no-no in many southern states. So he said, here's what we'll do then. We'll allow you to build your own institution, but you cannot have discrimination and you must be equitably funded. Those were the two rules. So most states chose to have their own school built. And that's how Tennessee State came about. We were already at a university, but we then got land grant status to get more funding to train people how to do agriculture and engineering and those types of areas.
0: Okay, understood. Now, when we get to 1979, there was a merger with University of Tennessee at Nashville. What was the reason for that merger, and then what was the result?
1: Well, there were duplication of programs. Mm-hmm. Tennessee State had programs and the University of Tennessee had programs. Mm-hmm. And there were times when Tennessee State was denied programs because they said it was too much duplication. So the lawsuit, well, before the lawsuit, there was a lot of discussion. There was a lot going on. So they decided, okay, here's what we'll do. We will allow you to we want this merger. You're going to merge with UT. Mm-hmm. The Nashville part will merge, but instead of merging and making a UT, it merged into Tennessee State University, which was not what they were thinking about. But TSU made its name, but got the building downtown, so we got a second campus. Okay. From that merger. It's called, okay, from the Geyer Act.
0: From the Geyer Act. Okay, so mm-hmm. Now you've spent more than a decade leading TSU. What are some mm-hmm. of the things that

0: station. We have various programs that cover any area you can mention. It's a program at Tennessee State. Mm-hmm. And so I think we were just climbing the ladder so fast and having such national presence that, you know, some things you got to do in secret, even today, because you anger those who want to keep you down, who want to keep your foot on your neck. And so with Tennessee State being on a national stage and getting a lot of attention, I think that attention can always bring the other side of the coin, too. So, but we have about we normally have about 8,000 students. I'm not sure what the enrollment is now. At the time I was there, I retired, of course. There were 8,000 students, offer undergraduate degrees, master's degrees, and PhDs. I think there are 11 doctorate degrees offered. So we're a very comprehensive university, okay, in the heart of Nashville, 3 miles from downtown Nashville. So that's a lot about TSU.
1: I love it, absolutely love it. So, what are your concerns? Your biggest concerns? Because I'm sure there are many. Your biggest concerns about the actions the current administration is taking, nationwide and you know worldwide, and how it will affect HBCUs.
0: Well, there's been dramatic effects on HBCUs. It started years ago before the administration. This administration has brought about just things he has never heard of, such cruelty. Just eliminating DEI and making areas be diversity, equity, inclusion when they're really not. For example, I have friends who have contracts, educational contracts, and I think they just did a AI search. Anytime the word equity or inclusion or diversity appeared, they just pulled that contract without even looking at it. So it's those kinds of things, the funding that's been cut, the issues that involve all higher education involve HBCUs at a much greater level because of funding that's needed for HBCUs. Mm-hmm. And when it comes to Tennessee, most things at the state level, the fund that's owed to TSU is not owed by the federal government, it's owed by the state of Tennessee. And that debt is still owed, $500 million.
1: Mm-hmm. So what does that look like now to get that money? What has to happen to get that money?
0: That's right. To get the money, because the debt, in fact, the governor made available on paper a large portion of it, $250 million. However, there was no access to it because they made the rules so strict and so stringent that you couldn't use it. It can only be used for infrastructure, not for programs, not for student success, not for student initiatives, not for faculty salaries, not for staff development. It was only for infrastructure needs. And when we wanted to get beyond infrastructure, the answer was a blatant no. And when we tried to use it even for infrastructure, because, you know, there's deferred maintenance on almost every HBCU campus, the answer to that was no, too. It wasn't so much a no, but such a delay that we couldn't get to the funds. And I know firsthand because I was president begging for the funds.
1: Yeah. Understood. And I don't want to get so deep into the book that people don't get it. We don't want to give all the gems away. We do want people to pick it up so that they can read it. But, you know, what are those next steps? Do you know what is happening at the university now and on what level people can continue to push the envelope so that the money can be released to the university?
0: Right. We've diverted from the university administration because they can easily become casualties in this fight. But we were working with the alumni from various HBCUs. Once they have the same issues that TSU has, that we will make sure that alumni will take the lead in this battle. But it is a battle, it's a fight to get funding. When you're talking about funding and asking the state to support its only state institution as an HBCU, that's a big request. And to want to be funded at the same level as their flagship, as they call it, institution, that really kind of concerns a lot of the minds at the Capitol. So, but we keep pushing that, and we're to keep banding together, bringing in new elements to the fight. It's an educational movement, an educational civil rights movement that we must continue to engage in, because I want to ensure that the truth was part of the public record, because the truth had to be preserved. So to lay out what has happened, because you and I both know the truth has no expiration date. So you must tell the truth in whatever time period you're in.
1: Right, right. So
0: that's where we are, because future generations must understand what happened and why.

0: and why it could not be swept under the rug this time, that this money is owed issue. They calculate themselves. And the odd part about it is this is in yesterday's dollars. If we were to roll this forward, it's billions that they're owed to TSU. So when you go back to the late 1950s and then talk about them in 2026, you're in 500 million, half a billion has rolled forward, and especially compounded, the economists compounded is in the billions.
1: Okay. So they're fortunate. Mm-hmm.
2: Right. So the thing is, we need people to pick up the book, but also pick up the fight. You said you're laying this in the lap of the alum. But if people who are listening are not alumni of TSU, how can they support the fight?
0: We have an organization I've started called Fair Funding. And so fairfunding.org. If you just go to www.fairfunding.org on the internet and just go ahead and just put your name and contact information, we'll be back in touch with you. Just as Stacey Abrams started a Fair Fight in Atlanta, we started a Fair Funding, and it's a way to get information about how you can help, what's happening next.
2: Sounds amazing. And before I let you go, what are the three things that you hope people take from this book when they pick it up to read it? Because we encourage you to pick up How Dare You at your local bookstore. What are the three things you hope people take away from it?
0: Well, the first thing, the most important thing is that the debt is still owed. No matter what it may have been said by the state, no matter what the actions that may have been taken since the book was written or during the writing of the book, that debt is still owed. And the second thing is, there were deliberate efforts made to avoid paying the debt. So, you owe the debt, and then you have, instead of saying, here's a payment plan, we only do a part of it now, it becomes a way to avoid paying the debt, which is just unconscionable. And then the fact, the urgency of now, the fierce urgency of now, is it time to fight for this funding now, to contact your legislators. It may have to be the federal. They must put some teeth into the Morrill Act to make sure that these schools are funded properly. HBCUs have done too much to have such funding delayed like it is. It doesn't make any sense in any form or fashion for HBCUs have to suffer the way we have to suffer just to survive and to produce the quality of students that we produce.
2: Amen to that. You are hearing here on the Midday Break Room, Dr. Glenda Glover, author of the book titled How Dare You. It is available now. Dr. Glover is also a certified public accountant and an attorney, meaning she's one of only a few African-American women in this nation to hold a PhD, CPA, and JD commendation. You, sister, are extra fierce, and thank you so much for joining us on today's Midday Break Room.
0: Oh, thank you so much.
2: All right. Take care. All right, y'all. Listen, don't touch that dial. We have more conversation coming your way on the Midday Break Room. We'll be back after this.
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0: And welcome back. This is the Midday Break Room on WURD. I'm Tiffany Bacon here with super producer Niall. We want to remind you to save the date for our annual Founders Day Gala. It's happening on Friday, November 20th. We will be at the Barnes Foundation. So come on out. Enjoy us for a celebration of our founder, Walter P. Lomax Jr., MD. It will be an evening of dinner, drinks, dancing, special guests, and the presentation of our annual Community Impact Award, so you can celebrate our culture, Dr. Lomax's legacy, and of course you, the folks that we serve. So if you want to find out more, you can go to our website, wordradio.com, for a few more details. All right, Niall, so let's acknowledge some of our friends in the chat. We have a bunch of people joining us already, so I want to say a big hello to Cynthia Logan, who says, hello, everyone. Love the phrase, breathing on schedule. Thank you, Miss Cynthia. Absolutely. I think that's Retta says, good morning, Tiffany and Niall. I use your breathing on schedule all the time. I love that. Thank you so much for that. Kim is in the building. She says, good morning. Well, not in the building, the virtual building. Good morning, Midday Break Room. Good to see you, Kim. Thank you so much for being a part of the show. Jeff McCray is here. Sent us a YouTube link. Gonna have to look at that later. Can't look at it right now, but thank you, Jeff. Also, Jennifer is here wishing us a very good morning. Always good to see you, Jennifer. Miss Cynthia Logan, when we were talking about the first clip on can black people be racist, Cynthia Logan said self-awareness. Bingo, Tiffany. Yep, gotta be self-aware of your stuff. Excuse me. Also, we had Anita Winters Green, who says, knowing our history is so important. Share the history with your children. Absolutely. Awesome discussion. Thanks for sharing. Help us to understand ourselves. Thank you, Miss Anita. I appreciate your comment. Miss Shirley, wishing us a very good morning. Kim, also supporting with Know Thyself. Better Know Thyself. When we were just speaking with Dr. Glover, our very own Fahim says, DSU alum here. Hey, go Big Blue. Up. That's what's up, Fahim. I knew that, but I forgot that. Shout out to Fahim, producer for Wake Up With Word with Solomon Jones. Mm-hmm. Also, Raphael says, good morning to us. Good morning, Raphael. Appreciate you. Miss Joanne is here wishing us a good morning to the whole Word family. Jennifer and Jennifer says, reparations are past due. Baby, especially in that almost $1 billion is owed. Crazy. To that school.
1: You can't make this up.
0: Are you cannot make kidding it up. Me?
1: Yeah, it's ridiculous that they've gotten so comfortable to deny the school of their funds. And the thing is, like I know a lot of HBCUs go through, you know, a whole lot of seasons of being underfunded where they're owed money. So, like, this just happens to be, like, one of those stories, right? So it's, yeah, it's just, you know, really unfortunate that this kind of seems to be, like, a trend these last few years. And, but yeah, $500 million, that's...
0: Well, according to
1: Dr. beyond ridiculous.
0: Yeah, according to the doctor, she was like, decades. It's not even the last few years. We're not just talking about the current situation.
1: Right.
0: This has been going on for decades. Mm. And there have been, as she mentioned, deliberate efforts not to pay the money. If that is not the definition of racism, I don't know what is.
1: Mm-hmm. Exactly.
0: You got to be.
1: You can't, like I said, you cannot make this stuff up. The proof is in the pudding. So it's, yeah, definitely very, very frustrating. So we're definitely wishing, you know, TSU the best, and you know, hopefully they can get what's owed to them sooner
0: rather
1: than
0: later. Cut the check. That's what they need, state of Tennessee. Cut the check.
1: Absolutely.
0: My God, today. Yes, and she did mention other land grant schools, HBCUs, that are going through the same thing. Mm-hmm. So, yeah, I hope they get their money. For real. They're owed the money.
1: I hope they need the money.
0: Lily RS says, good morning, Tiffany, producer, special guest, and Word family. Thank you, Miss Lily. Always appreciate your comments there. If you have any comments on on any of the stories that we're sharing, anything that we're talking about in the program, you know you can always give us a call. You can also post your comments, and as you see, I will read them. Give us a call at 215-634-8065. You might want to hold off on your calls for a few minutes because we are going to go to Power Politics in just a bit. But if you want to get in right now, you have a comment, question, feel free to reach out before we go to break. So, speaking of things, the same legal team that successfully challenged Donald Trump's first bid to end birthright citizenship is asking a federal judge to clarify that the Supreme Court's ruling also blocks a second executive order attempting to target specific children who Trump says are exempt from becoming Americans at birth. The second birthright order, signed last week as a response to the High Court's June ruling, attempts to deny citizenship to children born on U.S. soil to, and I'm putting in quotes here, an alien enemy, word, or a foreign government employee, or a parent who engaged in a commercial transaction to obtain citizenship, or who are born in a territory where citizenship is not conferred by statute. Attorneys for American Civil Liberties Union, representing a class of potentially affected immigrant families, filed a motion in federal district court in New Hampshire on Tuesday, yesterday, to seeking a declaratory order, and that order effectively defies the Supreme Court. So we know that, you know, this thing is going to continue to get pushed. We have to be very, very aware of all of the actions that are taking place. Even in our moments where we need to balance this with joy, that's what you get in the Midday Break Room. We give you some joy. We give you culture because it is important to keep all of those up. It is also important to understand what is going on in the background in all areas of the country. Because the push keeps pushing for their ultimate goals. And a lot of that ultimate goal was laid out in Project 2025. I remember in 2024, when we were talking about this document, Project 2025, there were so many people in denial that it was a real thing. And many of us looking at the people in the denial of this document being a real thing, a playbook of sorts, are looking at folks like, are you serious? And I believe that there are many folks who are still sitting with a bit of, are you seriously not seeing what is happening here? So we're going to keep giving you these bits of stories where we are unable to go in depth. Like at this moment, we do have to go to break. We cannot go in depth, but we will continue to go in depth on these stories so that you are aware of the actions that are taking place in case it didn't show up on your timeline. In case you missed Wake Up With Word, or in case you missed Evening Words or any of the other programs, especially Michael Cord's program on Saturday afternoons at 1 o'clock. In case you missed any of that, we will sprinkle that in for you here. But take a moment during the commercial break, which is about to happen right now. Take a moment to look up some more on this story and some of the other stories that you got to keep, not only in the back of your mind, but right there in your peripheral. So with that said, we're going to take a pause. When we come back, Scribe Video Center provides us with some great programming, including Power Politics. You're going to get more on Donna Reed Miller when we return after this.
2: This is Freedom Journeys, celebrating the lives of 250 phenomenal Philadelphians.
3: My name is Stanley Strotter, and I was born in Philadelphia and worked and grew up in the Strawberry Mansion area of the city in 1942. It was always part of the education process to learn about the historical contributions of people of African descent around the world. I was blessed to have an opportunity to grow up during the civil rights movement, become involved, get educated around African, pan-Africanism, black nationalism. Great leaders like the Reverend Leon Sullivan, who's one of my mentors, helped to build not only a national organization about workforce development, but really a movement about resistance to racism and oppression of people of African descent around the world. We had a chance to meet with African and Caribbean leaders who talk about the struggle. We had many, many conferences. I don't think you may, well, you may not know, the first Black Power Conference in the United States of America was Church of the African, 18th and Diamond Street. My famous rap is, you know, you can go to Chinatown, you can go to the Italian market, but where do black people go when they come here to Philadelphia? Hey, we're a city that's 45-50% black and brown, and hey, we got no place to go. Africa Town evolved out of that kind of discussion with many of those leaders to say that we can make a global tourist destination in Philadelphia, and it could be an opportunity to be an economic engine from Southwest Philadelphia throughout the rest of the city. Destination point was what we needed, and that's how we got here, and with the help of many, many people who not only believed in us, but helped give us resources and continue to go with the vision. So we, the first building should be built within a year. We will be hosting. We also, if you can go on our website, you can book a African restaurant tour. You can tour our community now. The most important thing was those people that we worked with in the 60s and the 70s to give us the vision that we could not only be someone, but to teach. Philadelphia has always been a leader, even before I got here. I mean, it's been such a leader in many things. For the 250th anniversary, it's an opportunity for people to see it and believe it. You know, we had this thing even amongst black people, oh, them black people can't do nothing, you know. So I'm hopeful we're dispelling that notion and open up opportunity for people to have visions and see what it has become and what its potential will be, and hope join and become a part of it, and also to take it back to their community and move forward.
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Hello and welcome to Power Politics. Scribe Video Center's oral history project exploring strategies for Black and Puerto Rican political empowerment in the city of Philadelphia. I'm Nicholas Steptoe, an oral history conductor for the project. We hope these oral histories will provide insight that might inform the continuing struggle for Black, Latinx, and other marginalized peoples' empowerment in the city and beyond. This is the second part of an interview with the late former City Council Representative for Philadelphia's 8th District, Donna Reed Miller. In the second part of her interview, Ms. Miller breaks down the work of the Pennsylvania Legislative Black Caucus and how David P. Richardson eventually became the chair of the organization at a national level. She discusses Mr. Richardson's lien bill and his 16-year fight to get it passed within the state legislature. She details Mr. Richardson's work in his local Philadelphia office and how he remained involved in the community despite also working in Harrisburg. Ms. Miller also shares about Mr. Richardson's organizing efforts to advocate for Black laborers in the city and his continuous fight for the inclusion of Black people in municipal activities. The interview took place on September 1st, 2023 and was conducted by Deborah Odunwi. Karen Warrington served as the journalist's mentor. Councilwoman Miller died on June 27th, 2024. And now, the second part of an interview with Donna Reed Miller.

0: What is the Pennsylvania Legislative Black Caucus?
1: The Pennsylvania Legislative Black Caucus is a group within the Pennsylvania House of Representatives and the Pennsylvania Senate. There's another group, a subgroup called Pennsylvania Legislative Black Caucus, and that is the group where the African American members of the Pennsylvania House of Reps and the Pennsylvania Senate, those African American members of those two groups come together and they form what was called the Pennsylvania Legislative Black Caucus. It's just another whole group of legislators, of elected officials that are African American, and they belong to the Legislative Black Caucus.
0: Do you know what Dave's role in the caucus was?
1: Do I know what?
0: What Dave's role in the caucus was.
1: I don't really know what his role was. Probably over the years it changed. I mean, he was an elected official for a long time. But eventually he became the president. He was chair of the Legislative Black Caucus for the entire United States. Because I don't want to say each state, but most states had a Legislative Black Caucus, and Dave became the chair of that. He was the president of the Legislative Black Caucus. And that was, when I worked for him, he became that president. They've had conferences and a big receptions and stuff like that. And he enjoyed being the president. It kept him out of Pennsylvania a lot. He was always traveling around, but he enjoyed doing that.
0: So Dave was a member of the House of Representatives, but he was black in the 70s.
1: Say that again.
0: Dave was a member of the House of Representatives in the 70s. As a black politician, do you think that he garnered like the same respect as maybe the other members who weren't black?
1: Yeah, I mean, respect from who? What do you mean?
0: From his colleagues.
1: From what? From his colleagues?
0: Mm-hmm.
1: Yeah, absolutely. Dave was the type of person that if he said it, he meant it. And if he told you something, you could guarantee almost that he would try to do whatever he could do to follow through on that. He got a lot of respect from his colleagues, and he was the type of person that worked hard, I don't want to use the word hard. He was the type, for example, he had a bill that it took him 16 years to get passed. But for 16 years he worked hard and dedicated a lot of time to try and get this bill passed. And that was called the Lean Bill. That was a bill that if, you know, maybe you're working or maybe a person is working and all of a sudden they fall on hard times and they have to end up going on welfare, Pennsylvania welfare. Well, it used to be that if you, until that bill was passed, if you fell on hard times and have to go on welfare, then you owned your home, they would put a lien on your house. And any time the house or the property was sold, then they would get their money back. And it took 16 years, but finally they were able to pass a bill that got rid of the lien process that they would put on your house. And that was the type of thing that they've consistently worked with year after year after year, and it finally got passed. How did it get passed? Was that a lot of the other legislators, particularly in counties outside of Philadelphia, didn't realize that so many of their constituents were impacted by that welfare lien. And once they finally realized that it also impacted, see, they were thinking that was just Philadelphia. A lot of times in the Pennsylvania House, they seem like they want to always fight Philadelphia. So they thought it was mainly a thing with Philadelphia, but once they realized that it wasn't just Philadelphia, it was a statewide issue that impacted lots and lots of their constituents, that's how the bill finally got passed. But it took him 16 years to do that. He was a consistent kind of person that year after year after year still fought to try to get that bill passed, and it finally passed. That was one of the bills he was proud of. Okay.
0: Do you know of any other bills that Dave was able to pass?
1: Well, there's a lot of bills that he was able to pass. And when we give you the newsletter has a list that'll help with your research. But I can't, I mean, it's no way I could, like, rattle off what the bills are. I mean, it's just, no.
0: Do you know about the MLK bill?
1: Say it louder.
0: The Martin Luther King Jr. Day bill. The Martin Luther King Jr. Day bill.
1: Well, that was the bill that everybody seemed to be pretty much involved with trying to get passed, the Martin Luther King Jr. Day bill. And it finally got passed. You know, it's just like the Juneteenth bill. That finally got passed this year to make it a federal holiday. So the Martin Luther King bill was an important bill that people felt needed to be done. I mean, there were other, before we had Obama, Martin Luther King was almost somewhat like the person that we all looked up to, sort of presidential in a sense. And everybody felt like they should have a day off for him to honor Martin Luther King and the things that he was involved in. So yeah, Dave was involved with that bill. And finally that bill got passed. Yeah.
0: What would you say was Dave's usual day at the office like? What would you say was Dave's usual day at the office like?
1: His usual day at the office? Mm-hmm. Well, it all depends. I worked in the Philadelphia office. You know, all state reps have two offices. They have one in Harrisburg, which is the capital of Pennsylvania, and they have one in their local town. And, of course, Philadelphia was Dave's local town. So in the Harrisburg office, I can't talk a lot about that office, because I worked in the Philadelphia office. In the Philadelphia office, he would, of course, see constituents, see people that wanted to come in and meet with him, either individuals or groups or businesses or people that had some special event going on. And then it also sometimes depended on what type of committee he chaired. When he was chair of health and welfare, that which included a whole bunch of health organizations here in the city, when he was that chair, there were always a lot of meetings with health groups and health organizations that wanted to do things, and they would come and meet with him. But also, depending on the time of year,
2: a new revamp, because of course LeBron's now with us now, so this is fully Luka Doncic's team now, so they're having a whole lot of change out in California, in Los Angeles. But yeah, being bought out for $12.5 billion, you know, I wouldn't even know what to do with that kind of money. But yeah, so you know, well, hopefully it works out for them, just not when they're playing the Sixers. And yeah, but yeah, that's you know, really shocking to have like one of the most storied franchises in the NBA be bought out for $12.5 billion. That is a huge amount. So Yeah, like I said, they're just doing a whole revamp over there. So, like I said, like hopefully everything works out for them. But, you know, I know the Lakers play the Sixers twice a year, once here in Philly. Then we go over there in Los Angeles and play them as well. So, but I'm very confident that the Sixers will take care of business when we do play them. But this is just some breaking news that

0: Came out, so there are some more details about this situation that are still being ironed out.
1: Interesting.
0: But yeah, $12.5 billion. The Los Angeles Lakers are now under new ownership two businessmen, Josh Kushner and Bob Iger. So yeah, more details on that story to come.
1: Yeah. So my investigative brain is to kind of go down the rabbit hole of, you know, who these guys are. Like you said, we have LeBron here with us now. So, you know,
0: LeBron
1: whatever.
0: James.
1: LeBron James. LeBron James. Yes, we have him here with the Sixers now. But hearing that story, I think I mentioned this before in the show, like many, many moons ago, there was a program on HBO called Winning Time, The Rise of the Laker Dynasty, the Lakers Dynasty.
0: Mm-hmm.
1: Me not knowing much about the rise of the Lakers Dynasty, one, I thought the production was fantastic, number one. Amazing production. You know, I'm a costume designer, so I was eyeballing the looks like, you know, y'all had that down. Like, that was some really great work.
0: Mm-hmm.
1: The acting was phenomenal. The brother who played Magic Johnson, and like all of the other folks did an amazing job. But apparently, you know, some people were up in arms at the portrayal. I don't know, because I don't know Lakers history like that, about the accuracies of the real people they were playing and of the rise of the dynasty. Like, was this based on, like, loosely based on what happened? Or were they like a little too close and people got too touchy about how close it was? Do you know, one, did you see that program on HBO?
0: I did not.
1: And I do believe it was canceled. I think it only had one one season.
0: That's crazy. But yeah, I am interested in seeing it, though, being that the Lakers are the storied franchise that they are. But wow, after one season, that's wow. That's crazy.
1: Yeah, there were some people who really had an issue with the portrayals and whatnot, but watching it made me curious about its rise, its dynasty. And like I said, I have not been a sports girly. So when this was happening as I was growing up, I had more than a few friends who were Lakers fans, and they were following the whole thing. And I'm like, okay. But seeing this production on HBO made me say, oh, how much of that is true? Like, right. Those backdoor deals sound really, really crazy. Kim says, I love that you are so active in the chat, Kim. Keep it up, please. Love this. Kim says, $12.5 billion is mad money. Good morning. Yes, I was speechless. Because we done passed the billion word around the conversation this morning a few times. That is not chump change in the least. Yes, I am speechless. Kim also says, Kushner, isn't that Trump's son-in-law's last name? My initial thought as well. Yes, Kim, we are thinking along the same lines. This is very, very interesting to me. I think at a time where a lot of us are being very mindful about money and what is happening to our money, the things that our money, our tax-paying dollars are going to, whether you are, you know, regardless of what state or municipality you live in, you're concerned about where your tax-paying dollars are going. Watching how money is just thrown around all willy-nilly in some places, and yet there's no money at all, quote-unquote, for things that are critical for the masses. And there are folks who have billions just to write a check for. I have not yet the concept of being able to write a check for millions yet, let alone billions. And I think maybe that's just my own personal whatever. I need to find that in my mind to make that something that can happen.
0: I hear you.
1: But yeah, what are these folks going to do? How are they going to change the franchise? What does that mean for the upcoming season, which begins in a couple of months? What's that team going to look like when they come here, when we go there?

0: All right. We have a call on line one. Let's go to it. Brother Joe is calling in from Germantown. Brother Joe, good morning. You're live on air.
1: Good morning, Tiffy. How you doing?
0: I'm breathing on schedule, sir.
1: How you and I's doing? My favorite music allergy. Before I talk about the Tupac and Biggie, I appreciate your enthusiasm for sports because, you know, the NBA, you know, they very good at marketing because, as you know, Tiffy and I's, they open up against the Knicks in New York, the defending world champions. You got that dynamic. You're talking about New York, Big Apple, defending champions, LeBron. And then, of course, he plays against his son with the Lakers.
0: Right.
1: And that guy, Kushner, I don't know if y'all really know, he's a brother of Jared Kushner, a son-in-law. That's his brother. So I hope they don't turn the Lakers into a white supremacist team.
0: My Lord.
1: You know, you get my dress now, but I hope he don't do that. But then, when you and I talked about Tupac and Biggie, anybody knows me, I'm not a big necessary rap fan per se. Mm-hmm. But one thing about Tupac and Biggie, especially Tupac, I liked that brother because, like you said the other day, Tiffany, he had a lot to say, and it's a shame that his life, him and Biggie's life, was cut short. Because I saw Tupac when he was real, real young. He did an interview with his sister on BET. This was back about close to 30 years ago, and at that time, Tiffany, I didn't know who he was. I saw the interview, and I'm like, "Who is this brother?" He was very intelligent, very articulate and stuff, you know. I said, "This is a nice young brother. This brother's he's on the ball and stuff." And him and Biggie, both of them was more than just rappers. They was almost like prophets. They was both intelligent, and they both beyond just the rap game genre. These guys was very intelligent brothers that had something to say about black people and about black history. And it's a shame, like you said, Tiffany, that both of these young brothers lost their life so tragic because I think the black community missing these two guys. And that's why I appreciate you and Niles dealing with that yesterday, because I'm telling you, the loss of Biggie and Tupac is still being felt today. There's no question about it.
0: Absolutely. You know what I mean?
1: And that's all I wanted to share with you, okay, Tiffany?
0: Thank you, Brother Joe from Germantown. I appreciate you. All right, you take care. Yeah, I mean, listen, their deaths, especially Tupac, not to downplay Biggie at all, but I really felt Tupac. I felt his lyrics. I felt his complexities. And what I mean by I felt his complexities, you know, he was on full display as being a complex human being, not a cookie cutter, not a, you know, if you draw a paper doll of a rapper, he was not one dimensional at all. Not saying that Biggie was. There were additional layers with Tupac, his Black Power background, his Black Panther background, you know, the way that he grew up, what was happening in his family, the fact that he went to a performing arts school, had those connections, and was able to realize not only the poet side of him, i.e. the rap side, because, I mean, you take the music away, most of it is poetry. Please understand, he was a poet.
2: Right.
0: He was talking about things that he experienced. And as a young man, he never saw age 26.
2: Right.
0: Those of us who are over 26 remember what it was like to be 25. You were still in your youngness. You're an adult, you're a fresh adult. You know what I mean? There's a lot of ideas that we had at that age, a lot of things we wanted to do, and we had the energy to do it, and we maybe haven't done the work of understanding ourselves, dealing with our past hurt, dealing with our pain. He expressed a lot of that in his music.
2: Absolutely.
0: So those that listened and loved him, and those that also were a fan of how he looked, didn't hurt at all to be a fan. The brother was fine. Like, you cannot leave that off the table as well. The brother was fine. He was not hard on the eyes at all. But when you took that away and you just listened, he had a lot to offer. So, yes, okay, 30 years later, almost to the date, somebody is on trial for his murder. Yay. Should have happened 30 years ago, but okay, we'll take it. But let's not forget that you know, two lives were lost in that 6-month time. Folks that meant a lot to the culture still do and had a lot to say, and we'll never know now. All

0: that they would have had to say about this moment. We are missing out on what their commentary as elder statesmen in hip hop, as elder men in the world, as elder black men, and whatever experiences they would have had, self-discovery, more children, whatever. We will miss their perspective on all of that. And that is a shame.
1: 100%. You know, two rap icons. You know, a lot of people would, you know, if you were to ask them, like, who is, like, the best rapper ever, a lot of people would say Biggie, Pac. You know, they're definitely in that conversation, no matter what side of the coin that you fall on. But, yeah, their, you know, presence, their music can definitely still be felt today, very much so, even though it's been over 30 years. But, yeah, it's, you know, really crazy that it took 30 years just for them to, you know, seem to up to appear to have the killer of Tupac. So but yeah, their, you know, music, their life, and their legacy will, you know, definitely live on even for more generations to come. So I understand that for sure.
0: I want to ask you, Niall, and of course the listening and viewing audience, you know, who passed on too soon that you wish was here to comment on what's going on right now?
1: Like, just in music or, like, in, like,
0: really in general? Who passed on too soon that really had something to say that you wish was here?
1: Interesting.
0: To comment, to share.
1: I probably would say Chadwick Boseman. Just like the Marvel fan in me. You know, been, you know, watching Marvel movies since I was a kid, and being that he played such a prominent role as the Black Panther in the MCU, he was in his early 40s. I feel like, especially with like the direction that the MCU was going now, he really could have been the face of the entire MCU. Like, he is the king of Wakanda in the MCU. That is like the most powerful nation in the world within that, you know, Marvel Cinematic Universe. So to have him not here, and being that, like, he was a black leader of a very powerful nation, and you know, that is very powerful, especially for like a whole lot of, you know, young black kids to see. You know, I was growing up as a black kid, that I was able to see somebody like Chadwick Boseman play such a prominent role within a Marvel movie. And it's just really a shame, because, you know, with everything that's going on within the Marvel universe now, with the multiverse and people coming back and all these extraterrestrial threats that are like coming in from different universes, like, I just would really be interested in seeing like how Chadwick would play that Black Panther role as the MCU is going in the direction that it's going. So when so when he passed away, it was just like, wow, like, that, because I mean, like, there's not a whole lot of black male superheroes within the Marvel Cinematic Universe, and the fact that he wasn't just a black superhero, like, he was probably one of the most powerful you know, ones of a very powerful nation. So it really meant something. So when he passed away, it was like, man, like, going too soon. But yeah, his, you know, presence definitely has been felt since his passing, especially in the second Black Panther movie too. So but yeah, it is great that, you know, they did you know, make space for him to, for his character in that movie, to have a son. And now it was announced a couple of weeks ago that, like, in the Black Panther 3, which is going to be in 2028, it's going to be based off of his son trying to you know, just go off of the legacy of his father. So I am really interested in seeing that. But yeah, like, I would probably say, like, Chadwick Boseman was a guy that was, you know, going too soon, and like, not even just for the roles that he played in Black Panther, but in the Jackie Robinson movie 42.
0: Yo, he was playing some serious like icons in the culture.
1: Absolutely.
0: Even ones with very complex stories, like James Brown.
1: Yeah,
0: he did a great job.
1: Get on up, right? Yeah, absolutely,
0: he did a great job.
1: So, yeah, he was just very influential to our generation. So it's, you know, it was really sad to see him go. But yeah, I would say he's probably like the first person that comes to mind of somebody that was just gone too soon.
0: Absolutely. All right, we want to hear from you. Tell us who you think is gone too soon and you wish they were here now to hear their voice on what is happening in the world. You can post it in the chat or you can give us a call, 215-634-8065. Going to take a pause for the cause. When we come back, it's more conversation on the Midday Break Room right after this. Want to be heard on Word?
2: I just wanted to tell you that I really appreciate your program.
0: Well, thank you much. We appreciate your call.
3: Call 215-634-8065. That, of course, the number you can call to get in on the conversation.
0: Thanks, Solomon. And if you're calling outside of Philadelphia, dial 1-866-361-0900. First-time caller? Great. We'd love to hear from you. 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

0: And welcome back. This is the Midday Break Room here on WURD. I'm Tiffany Bacon here with Super Producer Niall. And of course, you tell a friend, stand by the water cooler with us because we are talking about culture and current events where we left off right before the break. I asked y'all to share who you thought was gone too soon and you wished they were here right now to share their thoughts on what is happening in the world as we speak. And as you already heard, Billion dollars is the word of the day. $1 billion is what is owed to Tennessee State University by the state of Tennessee. They have owed them this money for decades, and have found different ways not to give it to them. $1 billion is what is owed. $1 billion is what was just paid for by two fellas who now purchased and now own the Lakers. $1 billion.
1: Can't make it up.
0: But they ain't got no money to support the regular folk, though. Ain't got no money for Medicaid. Ain't got no money for programs to help regular folk.
1: I feel you. Yeah, it's crazy. Crazy amount dollars. Of money.
0: Mm-hmm. All right, you can give us a call. Share who you wished were here so that they could share their thoughts on what is happening in the world today. 215-634-8065. Niall, a couple people have already shared in the comments. So I'm going to back it up just a little bit. Miss Lena Porter said, good morning, Tiff. Billions. Yeah, there you go. Billions is the magic word for the day. But how is it that TSU hasn't sued the state for access to their money? $1 billion for a basketball team? That's just crazy when we can't afford bare basics. Yes, ma'am. And who's to say that they haven't? So I'm not sure that they haven't. Our guest, Dr. Glover, earlier in the program didn't mention that they did not sue. Perhaps they did. She wrote a book about it called How Dare You. Check out the book. She may outline that information in the book, but I can't say that they didn't. What I can say that the doctor did share is that the state of Tennessee has been avoiding and finding loopholes and finding ways not to give Tennessee State University the money that's owed them. That part we do know. So perhaps they did. Check out the book. Maybe there's an answer in there. But thank you for your comment, Lena. Also, Kim shared... thanks for sharing, Brother Joe. So, yes, Brother Joe from Germantown just called in a little bit. LeBron got out of L.A. right at the right time. He did his thing and had the freedom to move. Philly is blessed to have him. Yes, we are. Championship or not, he is finishing in my part of town. Amen to that, sister girl. Agreed. Malcolm has joined us. Malcolm is in the chat. The really sad part, in speaking of Tupac and Biggie, the really sad part is that they used to be friends before things went sideways. Yes, there are so many documentaries and even books about Tupac and Biggie, and the fact that they're no longer with us, the fact that they both died before age 30, the fact that they were cool at one point,
1: right,
0: is all tragic.
1: For sure. Absolutely.
0: And it's foolishness that got in between them. Like, for real. Foolishness. Stoked by a couple of people, but foolishness nonetheless.
1: Right. You know, especially with the East Coast, West Coast beef that was going on during that time.
0: Which was all foolishness. Like, come
1: right,
0: on.
1: Right. Mm-hmm. I feel you.
0: let me peel myself back from 1996 for a minute. Let me be in 2026, because I'm about to be hyped like I was in 96. Like, come on, y'all. Hip hop ain't supposed to be about all of that.
1: Mm-hmm. I feel you. Yep.
0: I'm sorry. And scene. Janine Brown says Octavia Butler, yes, in terms of people that she wishes were here right now to hear their thoughts on what's happening. Crazy thing is, first of all, amazing talent, Octavia Butler, amazing author. If you read The Parable of the Sower now, you would think that she had a crystal ball or something. Because that book takes place think it's in 2020. Yeah, in the 2020s. And it was written in the early 90s.
1: Mm.
0: Like, she could see the path we were on when a lot of us couldn't see it. Yes, I wish Octavia Butler was here. I wish we had more work from her, especially to have a conversation now about Parable of the Sower in 2026 of any of her books. To talk about how things are, in fact, playing out. Crazy. Kim says, Kobe Bryant gone too soon. That's absolutely. I would have loved to have known the next chapter in his life. Film directing, documentary series, sports commentating, team owners, coaching. Yeah, you want to talk about 2020 just started off all day wrong.
1: Mm-hmm.
0: I was like, oh, this is how the decade gonna go. Okay.
1: Right. Absolutely. And I remember, like, on New Year's Day in 2020, everybody was like, yeah, it's going to be 2020 vision for the year. Everything was going well. And then, you know, 2 months later in March 2020, then everything just came crumbling down. So
0: everything.
1: Yeah. It was a wild year. Yeah, I feel like that's definitely going to be in, like, school history books if it's not already in there. But yeah, a lot went down in 2020, so crazy year.
0: Yeah, I would have been curious to hear his take on this Lakers change of ownership.
1: Mm.
0: Also, on like what you said, Kim, you know, going into different realms now, you know, what else would have happened with his career and, of course, with his daughter, who was just a young girl, didn't even get a chance to really live life. You know, we cannot forget his daughter as well. Lena says she wishes both Malcolm and Martin were here. She says, I feel that they had a way with getting the attention of both young and old. Musically, Heavy D. Hey, let's get into, you know who does not get enough shine and conversation? Heavy D. I feel like his passing, also shocking. Also, I'm sorry, wait, what? He is not in the, even with the anniversary of hip hop, he was not a part of those conversations as he should have been. What's up with that? Somebody tell me. Because if ever there was a rapper that got parents to understand what the kids were vibing to back in the 90s, the late 80s and the early 90s, it was Heavy D. Before my mom was feeling Snoop, because she was not feeling Snoop in the West Coast throwing up gang signs days. She was not.
1: She ain't like the D-O-double-G?
0: Not at all.
1: Oh, man.
0: Before she was down with any of that, she was down with Heavy D.
1: Interesting. Okay.
0: She liked his music.
1: Mm.
0: She liked his persona. She was like, that big boy can dance. I was like, that's why they call him the overweight lover, Heavy D, mommy. Yes, yes. But she was, she would watch Video Soul with me sometimes on BET. Mm. And his video would come on. She's like, I like that fella. I like him. Yeah. He's all right. He's all right. What's the name of that record?
1: That's what's up.
0: Yes, mom. We got our own thing. Uh-huh. Okay. All right. And she would just leave it at that. She would stop short of saying, go get the CD for me. But she liked him every time he came on TV. We need to have more conversations about Heavy D. So, yes, thank you for that. Also, you know Prince and Michael would have something to say.
1: For sure. 100%. 100%.
0: They would have something to say. All right, we have something to say by way of music. It is time for today's Midday Mix, y'all. Okay, if you don't have the app, take this opportunity to download the app. Don't go away from Facebook because we want you to still watch the program. We just cannot stream the music on Facebook. So when you hear like canned music or sounds like, what is that? Yeah, we're not taking a break. We're playing music. Again, we cannot stream that music on Facebook. So either go to our website, wordradio.com, or check out the app. You can download it on any of your devices so you can hear the music. Today, I am featuring the music of Brandy. Why? Well, it's Brandy. Also, she is the new voice for the theme of A Different World.
1: Wow.
0: Okay. So before, it was Aretha Franklin. So for the reboot that we can see on Netflix on September 24th, it's Brandy. So we're featuring Brandy today on the Midday Mix. Let's get ready for it. It's coming up right after this.
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0: Greg L. Davis, the author of the book Black Man, A Prophecy of Hope for Times Ahead. This book introduces biblically based assertions regarding divine reparations. I know we don't want to give away everything in the book. We do want to encourage people to pick it up and read it for themselves. When you're thinking about all of the atrocities that have occurred, there are many people who just say, if God was real, I'm putting up the air quotes, why would that happen at all?
4: The reality of it is that there are some questions that you have to ask yourself. Number one, I mean, how could such a horrific experience take place? God was not behind that. And we know that Black people have gone through so much, particularly in the American experience. I mean, 400 years of what we have walked through. Then is it crazy to think that God does not have a plan for restoring a people that have been traumatized over this past period of time? Despite all of the things that are happening in the world, like Dr. King said so brilliantly, the moral arc of the universe is long, but it does bend towards justice. Despite all of the things that we constantly see in the news about the world being dark and all of the horrible things that are going on, the reality of it is that there are certain things that are happening that are positive and redemptive, and they're going to continue because there is a God.
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5: 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Y'all halos, morphed coiled crowns, standing in defiance of gravity, stretching back to the heavens from which they were originally found. 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Y'all mouths made to sing praise directly into the Creator's ear. Y'all be God sent. Better yet, y'all be Allah sent. Y'all be Zeus, Oshan, and Ramah sent. Y'all speak truth and carry y'all weight in gold. Y'all be prophet. So I be mining the gems that are hidden deep in your melanin, marveling at your excellence, how it's effortless that y'all set trends. Y'all the definition of intelligence.
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0: And welcome back. This is the Midday Break Room here on WURD. Thank you so much for joining us today. I hope you enjoyed today's Midday Mix. I know I did. I know Nyla and I enjoyed the music today. So thanks for hanging out. If you stepped away from Facebook, come on back so you can see the rest of the show. If you have not yet checked in with Facebook and you're listening on the app or on the airwaves, come on over. Look for us on Facebook, or you can always go to our website, wordradio.com, and then scroll down and you'll see a video player, and that is how you can see the show. Well, it is my pleasure to welcome my next guest to the program. He is the president of Beach Companies, an organization whose mission it is to help strengthen and sustain a healthy Cecil B. Moore community while enhancing and improving the quality of life for the residents it serves. Joining me right now is Dr. Ken Scott. Hello, how are you, sir?
1: Good, good, good. How are you? It's always good to see you.
0: Yes, always good to see you as well. Thank you so much for joining me today. I know you all are preparing for Jazz on the Ave, but before we get to that, for those who are not familiar with all of the programs and all that you offer at Beach Companies, please share that with the Word audience.
1: Sure. Beach is made up of several organizations. So, we're doing primarily focused on community redevelopment. We're all nonprofit philanthropy. So it's not just the Cecil B. Moore community, as we would call it, that surrounds the from Broad Street, actually even East of Broad, all the way down to the park, and from Spring Garden up to Diamond Street, let's say, is our primary focus. But we also have lending programs that actually go throughout the city and into the suburbs. So again, we have about several organizations focused on community redevelopment. We've built thousands of units of affordable housing. We've given out hundreds of loans. We have a foundation for nonprofits. A lot of people know us from that, from supporting nonprofits doing work in North Philadelphia. We'll be doing the festival. We'll actually be celebrating our scholarship awardees this year, because we give out scholarships every year to people attending, students attending either Lincoln, Cheney Community College, or Temple. And the beauty of our scholarships is that it actually follows you all 4 years. So you can apply all 4 years. Because oftentimes, it's not

0: E-E-C-H. People are always like, I couldn't find it. So I look for beach, B-E-A-C-H. Nope, it's named after the beach tree, right? Because these places that, you know, we're planting roots in the community. 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
1: Thank you for that clarification, because that is important. We want people to go to the right place. So you guys are gearing up for Jazz on the Ave. Talk about this event and talk about it for the person who's never been there.
0: Oh, it's a fantastic event. First of all, it's free, you know, with top level entertainment. So you don't have to buy a ticket. You just need to bring a seat, right?
1: Yes.
0: So your seat is your ticket. And you come to the event. It's at Broad and Cecil B. Moore this Saturday. We're also partnering with North Broad Renaissance. They'll be having a block party actually on the 1600 block of North Broad Street. Our stage is always set up at Broad and Cecil B. Moore, facing Cecil B. Moore Avenue. Mm-hmm. And we'll have two blocks of, you know, vendors and entertainment. Of course, we'll have information table set up, and you know, want to support vendors, want to support our community with the vendors, but also it's back to school time. Mm-hmm. Just all kinds of general informations of signups and giveaways and things like that. We will also have a kids zone, because it's very family friendly to come out, bring your children. There'll be activities and games and rides and things like that taking place on the avenue. So it's a great event. Like I said, Saturday is from 12 to 8:30, Broad and Cecil B. Moore Avenue. This is our 17th year. I can't believe it's 17 years.
1: Wow.
0: Actually, it would have been longer. We took a break. The pandemic actually shut it down for a couple of years. But we're 17 years strong on this event.
1: Okay. So in the 17 years, talk about why it's important to highlight jazz in particular, especially as it relates to North Philly.
0: So this is called Beach Jazz on Ave, because we're picking up when this was Columbia Avenue, and it was also nicknamed Jump Street, and it had all the jazz clubs and various things. So we've evolved to make sure that we always have jazz, but we also have other types of music too, because we want to support everybody, and we're also supporting artists from our community. So we're having, we'll have various genre of music, but jazz is so important. My other role, I'm also the chairman of the Philadelphia Clef Club of Jazz. So I'm deeply involved in jazz and jazz music, and right across the street is, the other station, right, Jazz Station. So we're deeply involved in jazz and the culture of jazz in Philadelphia. And so, yeah, we want to keep that legacy going. And, we have so many great local artists in the Philadelphia region. We want to showcase them, their artistic talent. And mm-hmm. a lot of people have started here with us on Jazz on the Ave, and then have moved on. You see them all around the city now performing at other venues. Not just in the city, actually, across the country. I was just looking online at one of our young artists that now was performing. Yeah, they sent me some information. I think he's performing in Ohio. I think he couldn't come this weekend because I think he's performing in Ohio. So
1: fantastic. Let's talk about the lineup. When people bring their lawn chair out to the Ave this Saturday, who's on the bill?
0: Yes, so we will have Rachel Raquel, we'll have Sunny Smalls, we're going to have Shirley Lights. We're also going to have performances by Mad Beats Philly. Like I said, we'll break it up. We also have our CJ, CJQD, and she's a CJ, and she, started with us years ago. She's, here, we'll be carrying the music between intermission and something, and the breaks, some of those things. Jesse Renee will be performing, and then the headliners this year will be Vertical Currents.
1: Ooh, love them. Vertical Current. We had their band leader on a couple weeks ago, I think it was, maybe a month ago. They are so fantastic, whether they are performing by themselves or they're backing Lady Alma. Either way, they give you a sure enough show.
0: Oh, yes. Oh, you know it's going to be a show. As I said, it's going to be live.
1: All the way live. Amen to that. Yes. So how can people, if they cannot make it in person, is there a virtual option? Is it streaming anywhere? And if not, is there a way people can check out today or this weekend's performance or any past performances online?
0: Right. Yes, you can go online. You can go to our website, and there's a couple of social media sites. Of course, during the performance, but then afterwards, that it will be online. You'll be able to come and see. If not the full performance, you'll be able to see various clips and snippets of what's going on.
1: Fantastic.
0: And we'll be on social media all day. I mean, so yeah, you'll be able to definitely catch up with everything that's taking place. But it's a great time. We always say fun, food, family. Like I said, great music, support.

0: the vendors, support our vendors. They're always thrilled because a lot of vendors actually sell out. So so we know, want to support small businesses and as part of it, so come and support the local small businesses and just check out the area. You know, we started this primarily, well, part of the reason was to get people to come back to North Central Philly. When we took over as Beach, you know, our primary mission was redevelopment. And in 1990, the area was the highest in crime and poverty, unfortunately. We started doing thousands of, you know, new homes, low-income families. We did programs at the schools, just all the various projects that we've taken on, you know, the movie theater, you know, the site of the movie theater and all that, right? You know, Beach is a partner in that. And to bring that, create the entertainment district, and just to say, hey, this area is back, it's alive, you know, it's safe, move in, you know, come and visit, enjoy all that it has to offer.
1: Love it, love it, love it. Thank you so very much. Now give people the website again so they can check it out and make sure they put it on their calendar to join you for the Jazz on the Ave this Saturday.
0: Yes, you can go to beachcompanies.com. That's the overall organization, which have all the companies. Or you can go directly to Beach Jazz on the Ave. And you can go to Instagram and Facebook. Just type in Beach Jazz on the Ave and we'll pop up.
1: And that is Beach with two E's.
0: That's right.
1: Love it. Thank you so much, Dr. Ken Scott, president of Beach Companies. I appreciate your presence today.
0: Oh, I appreciate you. Thank you so much.
1: All right. No problem. Take care.
0: Take care.
1: All right. Hey, y'all, don't touch that dial. We're going to take a break, but we'll be right back with more conversation right after this.
2: KURN News.
3: I'm Jamie Jackson. Simon Sinek says entrepreneurs who want to change the world should stop building companies only for growth and start building businesses like social movements. Sinek is one of the world's best-known voices on leadership and purpose. In fact, he's the author of best-selling books like Start With Why and Leaders Eat Last. In our interview, Sinek said too many businesses are being built around fast growth and investor pressure instead of cause, belief, and long-term purpose.
4: Entrepreneurs that want to change the world need to build their businesses like social movements, not build their businesses to help a venture capitalist extract profit in 5 years. Because the investors are going to push growth at all costs. Growth, growth, growth. I can point to a total of zero articles and zero studies that show that hypergrowth is healthy for a company to survive for the long term.
3: For AURN News, I'm Jamie Jackson.
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0: And welcome back. This is the Midday Break Room here on WURD. I'm Tiffany Bacon. Thank you so much for joining me here with Super Producer Nile as we get ready to wrap up today's program. Want to read a couple of comments from the folks. So thank you so much for being active in the chat today. I appreciate that. I love seeing your comments. Also love hearing your comments. If you're able to get through on the phone, please feel free to give us a call. We only have a few minutes left in the program, but if you can and you want to say a little something to us, you can reach out 215-634-8065. So, Nile, we had Jennifer, when I was talking about Heavy D a little while ago before the midday mix, Jennifer said, yes, Tiffany, I loved Heavy D, miss him. Still don't think he gets as much shine or as much respect for what he meant to the culture, for what he meant to hip hop. And talk about for a minute, I think yesterday we were talking about rappers who shifted to acting. He was one. He was one of the early ones. Him, Queen Latifah, Mos Def, aka Yasiin Bey. They got into the game. They were acting. And if you go further back, you know, like Crush Groove, you saw different folks make appearances in Crush Groove, but like roles where they had some decent gravitas in the roles, you know, those were some of the ones. So, including Heavy D. So, thank you for sharing that, Jennifer. Also, Jennifer mentioned that regarding the different world theme, it was Phoebe Snow who sang the original theme. So when the show first came on and it was focused on and starring the character of Denise Huxtable, it was Phoebe Snow singing the theme. Then as it moved away from Lisa Bonet, the theme was Aretha Franklin. There's an interesting telling of that story in one of the biopics about Aretha Franklin. I just can't remember which one, because two came out around the same time. There was one with Cynthia Erivo, and then there's one with Jennifer Hudson. And I don't remember which of the two had that story about her singing the Different World theme. I'll have to go back and rewatch, but interesting story how that happened. And I think it was Wadia who said, yeah, I'm gonna like Brandy's version. That's fair. You know what? It's got all the newness. It's got all the 2026-ness in it. And if you're a big fan of the original show, and of course, like, nobody can beat Aretha Franklin, that version of it. Yeah, I mean, I get it. But yay, Brandy. Do your thing. I see we have a caller on the line. Let's go to caller to line one and speak with Friendly Fred in North Philadelphia. Friendly Fred, good afternoon. You're live on air.
1: Thank you, Tiffany Baker. How you doing, honey?
0: I'm breathing on schedule. Thank you, sir. How are you?
1: I'm doing fine. I just want to say the way I wrote it. I just want to say, oh, beautiful, for gracious and spacious skies. Life has so much to show you. You must be ready for the new, because the best is yet to come. And it's all about love, and it's by God's grace that there's a promise of love. About faith and trust, there's a rainbow of love. Rainbows in the sky, the promise, and God will never forget his promise unto us. Thank you, Tiffany.
0: Oh, thank you, Friendly Fred. Thank you for the uplifting words. I appreciate you. Take care. All right, thank you all so much. So, want to put some information in your ear. Summer is winding up. Outside time is winding down. Considering all the rain we're getting, I don't want to know what the winter is going to look like. I am praying we don't have equal parts snow that we've had rain this summer. Understand? That would be a mess. I don't think that, I mean, these microbursts, I hope they don't happen with snow. I'm sure that's not how that works. I'm not a meteorologist, so I digress. But I hope we don't get that much snow. However, it is still warm enough to be outside. It is festival season, and there are a couple of festivals coming up. We just heard about Jazz on the Ave. That's happening this Saturday. Cecil B. Moore, Broad and Cecil B. Moore is the location for that. Also coming up this weekend is the Caribbean Festival this Sunday. Lots of fun. If you've never been, you gotta go. This year it's going to be at Cherry Street Pier. The Caribbean Festival is happening this Sunday. Get on it. Doggone it. 12 to 8 p.m. Cherry Street Pier. Keep in mind, that area is not amazing for parking. So, pack your patience. Maybe take a ride share, Uber or Lyft or something. Catch the bus. If you have the patience and a couple of coins, then go ahead and drive down there. But I'm just giving you the heads up. Cherry Street Pier does not come with attached parking if you've never been down there. But it's a wonderful place to go. It is happening this Sunday from 12 to 8 p.m. Go enjoy yourself. Get some great food. I know they're going to have live music. It is going to be fantastic. Another festival that you might want to put on your calendar. It's called the Festival of Festivals. Celebrate Philly's Festival Love. This is Sunday, September 27th. We have a little while, but put it on your calendar. It might be the kind of thing you want to check out. There will be drill teams, step shows, a kids zone with art so you can bring the babies. It's family friendly. There will be exhibits and activations. There's a faith-based roll call, some scrapbooking activities if you get down with that. Now, that's a fun thing to do on a Sunday afternoon. What? And it's still warm and you had the babies with you, or maybe you just with a couple of friends. Yeah, and there's even genealogy workshops. And this is brought to you by, let me get the organization. I think it's called Diaspora DNA Story Center. So if you're interested in genealogy and you've been curious about getting started, they have genealogy workshops, family tree collage workshops, vendors. There's going to be a DJ, some games, prizes. Like, it just sounds like a good old time. So pull out your calendar, pull out your phone, put Sunday, September 27th, 11 a.m. to 4. That is also going to be at Cherry Street Pier. So get on the festival tip while you can. Any thoughts from you, Super Producer Niall?
2: Yeah, it's just a lot of great events that are coming down the pike as the summer is ending. So I know we're still kind of in like the beginning, we're kind of towards the middle of August, but still a lot of great things to do, as you mentioned. And even like in early September, it'll still be pretty nice outside, but you know, we definitely still want to enjoy the weather while it's still like this before, you know, everybody goes into hibernation. Yes. During like those winter and fall months. But yeah, the weather is still reasonably well. I know we've gotten a whole lot of rain in these past few weeks, but since then it has been kind of calming down just a tad. Kind of, and
0: yeah. I give you that. Yeah, so, just a smidge.
2: But yeah, so it's still a lot of great things to do, still a lot of great time to enjoy outside. So yeah, just get outside, catch some sun, get some vitamin D, and enjoy the time that we can while it's still warm outside. So.
0: I love it. Mm-hmm. I love it. And put your feet in the grass. Check the grass first. Check it first.
2: Can't be stepping on just anything. You know,
0: my saying? God, don't. My God, today. But I want to encourage and invite you all. Next week, Theater in the X is doing a production of For Colored Girls Who Considered Suicide When the Rainbow Is Enough, into Zaki Shange's groundbreaking play. I think it is in its 50th year. It's celebrating 50 wow. years of existence this year, right? A lot of anniversaries in 2026. So, For Colored Girls, production by Theater in the X at Malcolm X Park next Thursday through Sunday. I'm your costume designer, so come and see it. Don't just come for me. Come because it's a great show. It is a really, really great show. When I tell you the director has done a wonderful job, the whole production team has done a wonderful job, like the music you see, the set you're going to see, all of it. It is Broadway level production for FREE. All you got to bring is a lawn chair. That's it.
2: That's what's up.
0: A lawn chair and some friends. But, you know, bring a couple of coins, because donate to the cause, of course. So the Theater in the X can continue to bring you Broadway level production to the community. Right. Malcolm X Park. Listen, the community is there, honey. Every year, the brothers on the bikes are screaming by. Children are playing in the midst of the park. It is really a beautiful scene. The neighbors come out the house. Some of them, you know, lean out the window and they can enjoy theater. in the park on a Thursday, Friday, Saturday, and Sunday. So if you can, come out, check it out. It's going to be great. And again, it's free.
2: Can't beat free.
0: Can't beat that with a bat. And with that, we're out of here. Thank you so much for joining us for the program today. Much love to all of our guests. Thanks again to Scribe Video Center for providing us with another episode of Power Politics. Thank you for being so active in the chat. Love it, love it, love it. Thank you for the phone calls today. And of course, I can't do this without him. Thank you to you, Super Producer Niall, for all that you do.
2: Appreciate you, Tiff.
0: Yeah, appreciate you back. All right, y'all, have a peaceful, positive, and productive day. Don't touch that dial. Al Sharpton is next. I'll see you tomorrow. Bye-bye.

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14: U.S. Attorney in Washington, D.C., has now called a special grand jury to look into the reflecting pool. Now, they had indicted a man saying that, and he's a former Olympian, that he had knifed or did something to disfigure the reflection pool right in front of Lincoln Memorial, where we will be on 28th of this month. And they went in the grand jury, indicted him. Then last week, Jeanine Pirro, the U.S. Attorney for District of Columbia, came back and said there was no evidence, and they went to court and dropped the indictment. Now she's called for a special grand jury after meeting with President Trump, who was highly upset, disappointed in her, said it publicly. He was the one that had recommended, nominated her. He was the one that she got through the Senate with his support. And so he was all but assigning them to do what he wanted done. It was unprecedented for her to indict somebody that the president wanted. Then it was unprecedented for one of Trump's nominee appointees to come back and say there's no evidence, we withdraw an indictment. Now, are we getting ready to see her re-indict and say all of a sudden they have evidence that she just said they didn't have? We are out of control. Out of control. And I think that it is absolutely outrageous at best. That's why I need some warriors. And I think that we really, really need some warrior witnesses. And then we also, on top of that, hearing that Immigration and Customs Enforcement officers may soon be outfitted. Listen to this now. They may soon be outfitted with gloves that can deliver painful electric shocks intended to gain compliance, they say, when they are dealing with grabbing people that deport. Electric shocks. They ICE plans to spend up to $20 million to purchase thousands of conductive distraction and de-escalation devices for officers and agents by March of next year. These devices, known as the GLOVE, GLOVE, which stands for Generated Low Output Voltage Emitter, and are manufactured by Compliant Technologies, LLC, in Lexington, Kentucky. Now, we already are facing police that once stood over a young man with mental issues in Madison, Wisconsin, and they say he had a knife, and a female officer stood up over him and just shot three times like an execution. Killed him. We're doing his funeral day after tomorrow in Madison, Wisconsin. I'll be there with Attorney Crump and the family. And we saw what ICE officers did to Renee Good. And then a few weeks later, I believe his name is Petrus, in Minneapolis, Minnesota. ICE, both times. Now you're going to give them electric gloves? Tell me how that's going to work out. I mean, make that make sense. What do they have to do for us to understand what time it is? They are trying to go into a real police state in your face. Yesterday, interesting, talking about, I'm on my way to Madison, Wisconsin, talking about Wisconsin, they had said that Ms. Hong, I believe she's a congresswoman, progressive, way ahead, and was going to win the Democratic primary for governor. Well, it looks like they were wrong. And black man, county executive, who is the county executive of Milwaukee County, David Crowley, won by a few hundred votes. That's why every vote counts. So they say El Said was a victory for the progressives, won by 1% in Michigan. Well, what does Crowley's win mean? I was on the In the Morning Joe's this morning talking about that. That's why I'm saying there is so much to do with this administration now, talking about electric gloves and taking away the voting right with Section 2 out from the Supreme Court, to where they are gearing up to try and stop people from voting, putting people at voting sites, which is one of the reasons that we're having the big march on August 28th. It's time to fight. You know, I see detractors, critics, haters just get on the message board and try to lure me into fighting about some 40-year-old stuff. I'm fighting about today. So the right wingers that's trying to distort stuff that we fought 40 years ago, they will settle one way or another 40 years ago, whether you like it or I like it. Some I didn't like, I didn't, and some I did. But I'm not fighting those fights today. Wake up. We're in 26 with real issues. You're not going to undo a case that we fought 26 years ago, or issue or policy. Wake up. I say the same thing to those that are not on the right, down the left, that's black. Wake up. Quit arguing about stuff you don't know about from 40 years ago. Like we don't have nothing today. What you letting everybody know is how irrelevant you are. That's like arguing with somebody about their ex-wife that they divorced 40 years ago. That you don't know what happened to a man and a woman. So let it go. We got stuff to do right now. Or are you hiding behind 40 years ago to excuse how you done got old and irrelevant? These people, and it is clear, are trying their best, absolute best, to turn back the clock right now. And Disco O'Brien says, congrats to Wisconsin. They elected a brilliant, truly progressive black man, David Crowley, for governor over the crazy DSA fool. Okay, Brian's going to get his dig in at DSA. I got it. But they did. They did. Roderick McCoy says Trump said he would do this and people stayed home and they were going to sit this one out now. What is going to take what is it going to take to get you up to the polls? Wake up, people. Thank you. That's what I need. I need some warriors. It's Wednesday. Witness warriors. 1-877-532-5797. 1-877-532-5797. Keeping it real. Shopton. Be right back.

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1: It's Sybil Wilkes with what we need to know. Major primary election results are reshaping state political races across the Midwest today. In a significant political upset, moderate Democrat David Crowley narrowly defeated progressive favorite Francesca Hong in Wisconsin's Democratic gubernatorial primary, setting up a November general election matchup against Republican Tom Tiffany. Meanwhile, in Minnesota, Senator Amy Klobuchar secured the Democratic primary victory in her bid to succeed Tim Walz as governor, becoming one of four sitting senators running for governor this year. Severe weather left a trail of destruction across the Midwest, causing at least three fatalities. In Indiana, a four-year-old boy was killed by a falling tree, and another person died in a storm-related home explosion, while a third fatality occurred in Ohio. In Grafton, Ohio, 16 prison inmates were hospitalized after being struck by lightning. As forecasters confirmed, three tornadoes touched down near Chicago. On the law enforcement front, federal immigration officers may soon be equipped with high-tech restraint gear. The Department of Homeland Security issued a formal notice detailing plans to spend $20 million on thousands of electric shock gloves manufactured by a Kentucky vendor. Federal officials state the low optics devices offer humane de-escalation for officers without leaving permanent burns or scars, with rollout expected for ICE agents as early as next March. And finally, some good news, please. Lottery excitement is reaching a fever pitch as the Powerball jackpot surges to an estimated $1 billion for tonight's drawing. No grand prize winner Monday. The top prize now features a cash lump sum option exceeding $433 million, making it the largest Powerball prize of this year. To subscribe to my free daily newsletter, please visit SybilWilkes.com. For all the news 24/7, go to News1.com. I'm Sybil Wilkes. Be informed. 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

0: Reverend Al Sharpton, www.nationalactionnetwork.net. You can send us something on Warrior Witness Wednesday on our message board, and we'll read it, or you can call in and we will hear what you have to say. And like I always say, I don't have to agree with you, or you don't have to agree with me, but as long as we respectfully hear each other, that's what keeping it real is all about. And I think it is imperative during these times that we really have this open dialogue. It is Warrior Witness Wednesday. Let me start in Washington, D.C., from hearing from Ira. Ira, you're keeping it real with Al Sharpton.
1: Hey, good evening, Reverend Sharpton. Thanks for taking my call. And I'm just standing some business about some things. What it is, I listened to your last little comment. I had to change my subject since you said something about this ice gloves. And you said they were Kentucky benders. What that makes me think, I mean, I ain't trying to say I'm a type of a racist or anything, but in Kentucky, there's no black people has businesses that does vending for making killer gloves to kill or hurt or maim other people. So I'm thinking this is just some of that mega thoughtness of relying on someone to manufacture something that can hurt other people. And Kentucky then they remind me of the southern states. I don't care how you slice it. So those Kentucky vendors are not for anybody of color, and they're funded by something that if you were spending gloves, why couldn't you spend that same money to program and programs that are being funded for people who need stuff, who need to eat and stuff like that? But no, they don't do that. They make it so that it's something to maim and disable. And at this point, they're still taking people off the street and incarcerating them illegally, as far as you call it, illegal immigrants. And they're not publicizing, because at the time when you publicize it, they say you're picking on them, but you're pandering to the MAGA base. But you're still, at this time as we speak, you're still picking hundreds and hundreds and hundreds of folks and incarcerating them to be in this ICE detention center, for whether they keep them as prisoners or they use them as part of a medical thing, as you use for organ donors, you know, because they can manufacture anything they want. Say they died, they can do what they want. So this ICE thing is out of control, and anybody that supports that, which is this administration is doing, is really outrageous. And we need to go bigger picture, stay vigilant. They are still doing things. They're not talking about it. So that's my talk for today. I'll call you tomorrow, brother.
0: All right. Thank you for your call. And I think when we talk about these gloves that can shock people, you're absolutely talking about increasing the amount of casualties. And the danger of, I mean, we've fought and got cameras on police all over the country that came out of our marching. For y'all talk about what marching does, we would not be having these cases in court if we had not marched and got that done under the Obama administration. But now you're going to have electric gloves? This is as threatening as you could think of. Let's go to Germany and hear from Brother Rick. Brother Rick, you're keeping it real with Al Sharpton. Yes.
2: Sharpton, can you hear me now?
0: I do hear you, yes.
2: Okay. I always wait for that bell. And today I wanted to talk about what's going on in Congress regarding the war in Iran. My question to you is, are they going to stop Trump's war, or are they just going to give this man a pass to continue waging war?
0: I think that they are going to continue. When you say, are they going to continue waging war, do you mean is Iran going to continue or the United States going to continue?
2: No, what I mean is the Congress going to allow him, the president, to continue waging war in Iran? Are they going to give them a pass without declaring war, or are they going to stop him sometime soon?
0: Well, I think the answer, I think it's a very good question. Thank you for your call. I think the answer is that's why you need to elect a new Congress. This Congress, who are the majority, is Republican, both in the Senate and in the House, is not going to stop him. The Democrats in the House have taken any number of votes, talking about he does not have authorization by Congress and all. They do not have the majority to enact it. That's why many of us are saying people have to vote. Nothing's going to change unless we change who controls by majority vote the House and the Senate. And they're just burning up money every day. And even more importantly, or as importantly, I can't say more, they cannot get down the Gulf of Hormuz to deal with the oil coming in, which is why gas prices are going up in the United States. So we getting it both ways. And I think that we can look at ourselves and say, wait a minute, for our own interest, we better put a new Congress in and a new Senate in. And that can happen this year at the polls. That is why we're mobilizing. That is why we're marching to wake people up. Let's go to Stevio. Is that Stevio in Houston, Texas?
3: Good afternoon, brother.
0: Good afternoon.
3: Good afternoon, brother. How you doing?
0: I'm doing well.
3: Good. Oh, it's Stevio. Stevio.
0: Stevio, okay.
3: Yes, sir. Yeah, I basically wanted to call, man, and give you your flowers, brother. Man, you're still fighting the fight, and you're still out here representing, man, and I greatly appreciate it, and I hope all of our brothers and sisters do, man. And your daughter as well, I see she's, you know, picking up where you left off, man, and that's a beautiful thing to see, man.
0: Well, I appreciate your call. I appreciate you saying that, and I will also tell my daughter that. Thank you for your call, and I appreciate that. You know, when I say that on the air, and Stevio is noteworthy of this, I don't say that in jest, because you got people that have no idea how difficult, challenging it is to run a national organization, 7 offices around the country, 138 chapters, and do a radio show 3 hours a day, and do your own TV show on the weekend, and do guest appearances, and then all you hear is from some folks that want to go back 40 years and argue about something they don't know what they're talking about.
4: Keeping it real.
0: And I sometimes shake my head and say, what do you got to do? I stood up for people 40 years ago and almost went to jail for it, for stuff I didn't do. But I still got to hear that nonsense. But that's where your faith kicks in God. And that's where your warrior comes in. You just fight on anyhow. Let's take a break. We'll be right back. It's Warrior Witness Wednesday. Keeping it real. Shout.

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back. 1-877-532-5797. 1-877-532-5797. And I think that Sandra James says on our message board, we as a group of people should never stay home when time to vote. A stay home is a vote for the opposite team. No doubt about it. And the evidence is, I think that they just really need to take ownership that a lot of what we're going through, our people going through right now, ending diversity, equity, and inclusion, which is costing people jobs and contracts. You talk about you want black business. Black business now are losing contracts. That's what we do among the things we do every day at NAN. Because you can no longer say you have to have diversity contractors. Those contractors are not just black guys making money or black ladies making money. They hire people in the community. You cannot go to companies now and say you're not hiring. You cannot go to municipalities and say you're not putting our people on the city payroll. Because you cannot ask for the data because of no DEI. That's why I'm saying all this arguing about what you would Martin or Malcolm

0: 60 years ago or foolishness 40 years ago and all that. Look at where we are now. And I understand we got different strategies, different opinions, different strategies and different activities. We always did. We always did. There were different tribes in Africa, in every nation, but they got together enough to end apartheid in South Africa, all the tribes, other than Buddha Lacey. They got together in Kenya. They got together in Guinea. That's how they had liberation struggles. You are not going to have everybody in the same tribe. But as long as they're fighting for the same people, why are you stuck on trying to be divisive? Other than if you are working for the opposition or too caught up to understand you ain't doing nothing but helping the opposition by not coming out for one or the other. You either don't know what your no vote means or you helping the opposition. And forensic account says, I hope that the takeaway from those recent primaries is that you can rely on polling. Get up off of that thing. As I saw James Brown say, get up off of that thing. And I was talking about James Brown some and one of them had, well, he son of somebody I knew, and he said that Alfred da da da da da, and I said, what's your name? He said, what do you mean, what's my name? I said, what's your name? He said, Kenyatta. I said, but your birth name was so-and-so. He said, yeah, but I changed my name. And I respected that. So I changed and called my name Al rather than Alfred. But you don't respect that, but you want respect. Yeah, well, I changed it because, well, it ain't matter how, why you changed it. It's that you changed it. But if other people do the same thing, you don't respect them. That's why we can't have intelligent conversations, because you want to play your rules as superior to somebody else, and somebody else would be ignorant to engage a conversation when you are going to have the rules just benefit you. He put his head down and said, thank you, Reverend Mal. That's all. Let's have mutual respect. I'll debate anything as long as we talking common sense, but don't think that you hollering and screaming and calling folk out their name is going to intimidate them. And what we do when we go and tell people to vote, why are you getting mad at people telling you to do something to support your family? Why are you getting angry there? You need to be, man, I don't hear that stuff. Wait a minute. Why are you so passionate? Maybe you get loud and angry because you really know that you're guilty and wrong. And you just can't handle. What is the line in the movie? You can't handle the truth. You can't handle the truth. That's why sometimes I let sleeping dogs lie. We've had people disagree with stuff, and then I let it go. Because people can't handle the truth. They don't want to know the whole story. And sometimes it ain't necessary to tell them the whole story. Because it don't really, really help advance our people. Let's go to Disco Brian in Philadelphia, Pennsylvania. WURD, the word.
1: Hey, Rev. Oh, wow. What a crazy, crazy night. I don't know. Did you happen to see the brilliant gentleman who won the election there? Did you see his victory speech?
0: Oh, Crowley?
1: Yeah.
0: I saw part of it this morning. I didn't see it last night. I tried to go to bed by 10, 11 because I'm in the gym by 5. But I saw it this morning, yes.
1: Oh, I mean, the way that he embraces and brings in Hong and her supporters is, I think it needs to be studied. by many. He has a universality of the way that he speaks that I think we could learn a lot from. Democrats should learn a lot from him. The man, ended his campaign and then restarted it. I think black voters in Wisconsin saw what was going on there and said, enough of this. Rev, I'm beating a dead horse here, but I've been saying this language that people are using about establishment versus the good people. There's nothing establishment about Crowley. He was from the project. His parents were, struggled with mental health and drug addiction. There's nothing establishment about that, right?
0: Before you even go further, Brian, Jesse Jackson, who was one of my main mentors in life since I was 12, had a saying that if you let people define you, you let them confine you.
1: Mm.
0: Who decides what establishment means? So if you're black and you're running for office and you win for office, you all of a sudden the establishment? yet you got people that are in office, that are in the Senate, in the Congress, that they won for office, they're not establishment. So who decides what's establishment?
1: How long has Senator Sanders been in elected office, Rev? Was it 1981 that he was?
0: And that's not establishment? That's what I'm saying. That's why I don't accept all of these definitions that don't make sense to me. Blacks, get in, we establishment, if we don't go along with them. But the people that's been there, as you cite, for decades, they're not establishment.
1: Hmm.
0: Well, they're getting elected by the same process that the blacks got elected by. So explain to me the difference. So good example, Strom Thurmond is establishment, and he gets elected, and he's establishment. And Lyndon Johnson gets elected president. He's establishment. But Adam Clayton Powell gets elected from Harlem and fighting and started the Black Power Movement, which took Carmichael. He's establishment because he's black. Oh, no. What are we talking about? What are we talking about?
1: I don't know, Rev. That's what I've been kind of screaming about for a whole lot of a long time. Kamala Harris, she's the establishment because, I don't know, she's married to a Jewish guy. I don't know. I can't figure it out, Rev. Good talking to you, brother. Love you. Thank you so much.
0: All right. Thank you for your call. No, and I think these are tricks to divide us. Where were we in 26? 25 years ago, we protested the Navy bombings in Vieques, saying that Vieques, the bombings there by the United States Navy, was giving asthma to kids. I went down and joined the protest because those Latino leaders that joined me and was arrested fighting for Amadou Diallo, was killed by police in New York. So I said, I'm going to show you, and I went down. We went to court. They got 40 days in jail for sitting in on an army base. I got 90. I'm not going to attack them because I got more time. You attack the judge. We keep our eyes wrong then. You got people that gives on our message board talking about stuff 40 years ago. Yes, people were unjustly taking their livelihood. I faced jail. 70 counts for something I didn't do. To their credit, they helped get me out, but they helped get me in. We were supposed to help each other. But people want to use anything for divisiveness. If it's 50 years ago, if it's 20 years ago. And I'm saying we can't afford that in what we up against right now. It's Warrior Witness Wednesday. And I'm going to leave all that alone. I'm not talking about it anymore. Keeping it real. Shout to be right back.
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3: It's Sybil Wilkes with what we need to know. Fresh economic data released by the Bureau of Labor Statistics shows inflation rose slightly by 0.1% from June to July, aligning closely with Wall Street forecasts. The latest Consumer Price Index reveals annual inflation slowed to 3.4%, while core inflation, which excludes volatile food and energy costs, ticked up 0.2%. The Federal Reserve is closely monitoring these key metrics as policymakers evaluate upcoming interest rate decisions. In South America, disaster relief efforts are intensifying after Monday's catastrophic 7.4 magnitude earthquake in Colombia, where the death toll has climbed past 250 people. Search teams are navigating through piles of rubble following nearly 100 aftershocks. Newly elected President Abelardo de la Esperia announced a three-month economic relief package for coffee growers in Risaralda, where the United States allocated over $15 million in emergency aid for shelter and food. In entertainment news, a GoFundMe campaign has been established for Tanisha Warner, the widow of the late actor Malcolm Jamal Warner. Family representatives report she faces financial hardship while raising her young daughter and pursuing a lawsuit against Warner's mother over a promised $1 million prenuptial agreement from the family trust following the Cosby Show star's death just last year at the age of 54. And in the business of sport, businessmen Josh Kushner and Bob Iger are reportedly finalizing a record-breaking deal to purchase the Los Angeles Lakers for over $12 billion, yep, with a B, dollars. Mark Walter, who acquired controlling interest from the Buss family just last year, agreed to the sale after Kushner and Iger pivoted away from their Las Vegas expansion bid. To subscribe to my free daily newsletter, please visit SybilWilkes.com. For all the news 24-7, go to News1.com. I'm Sybil Wilkes. Be informed. Be empowered.
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8: This is Freedom Journeys, celebrating the lives of 250 phenomenal Philadelphians.
9: My name is Stanley Strotter. And I was born in Philadelphia and worked and grew up in the Strawberry Mansion area of the city in 1942. It was always part of the education process to learn about the historical contributions of people of African descent around the world. I was blessed to have an opportunity to grow up during the Civil Rights Movement, become involved, get educated around African, Pan-Africanism, Black Nationalism. Great leaders like the Reverend Leon Sullivan, who's one of my mentors, helped to build not only a national organization about workforce development, but really a movement about resistance to racism and oppression of people of African descent around the world. We had a chance to meet with African and Caribbean leaders who talk about the struggle. We had many, many conferences. I don't think you may not know, the first Black Power Conference in the United States of America was Church of the African, 18th and Diamond Street. My famous rap is, you know, you can go to Chinatown, you can go to the Italian market, but where do Black people go when they come here to Philadelphia? Hey, we're a city that's 45-50% Black and brown, and hey, we got no place to go. Africa Town evolved out of that kind of discussion with many of those leaders to say that we can make a global tourist destination in Philadelphia, and it could be an opportunity to be an economic engine from Southwest Philadelphia throughout the rest of the city. Destination point was what we needed, and that's how we got here, and with the help of many, many people who not only believed in us, but helped give us resources and continue to go with the vision. So we, the first building should be built within a year. We will be hosting. We also, if you can go on our website, you can book a African restaurant tour. You can tour our community now. The most important thing was those people that we worked with in the 60s and the 70s to give us the vision that we could not only be someone, but to teach. Philadelphia has always been a leader, even before I got here. I mean, it's been such a leader in many things. For the 250th anniversary, it's an opportunity for people to see it and believe it. You know, we had this thing even amongst Black people, them Black people can't do nothing, you know. So I'm hopeful we're dispelling that notion and open up opportunity for people to have visions and see what it has become and what its potential will be, and hope join and become a part of it, and also to take it back to their community and move forward.
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0: help on this legal fight. You know, they shorted the historically black colleges and universities to the tune of about $13 billion, and Tennessee State was the one they shorted the most.
1: Absolutely. Well, let me know. I'm on the next plane as soon as you holler. You know, when Ben Crum called, I don't even question it. I just head to the airport and get the details on the way.
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0: keeping it real. I am your host, Reverend Al Sharpton. Don't forget, watch Politics Nation with Al Sharpton live at 5 p.m. Eastern Time. Every Saturday and Sunday, and as I said yesterday when I got the ratings reports, they give it to us on Tuesday from the weekends, that yesterday's reports, that Saturday and Sunday we were top rated in our time, which keeps us knowing that people are watching. Even had a rating higher than Fox News. It's always ahead on cable. Keep it going, because that's where we can give the information. But it's not just about ratings to me. It's about getting the information out and letting you hear people be questioned. I had chairman of the Congressional Black Caucus on, and I had other members of Congress on. I had the senator on from Maryland. And hear them address questions that deal with our community. Some because they have not answered them, some because they're answering them and can't be heard, can't get on television. So watch Politics Nation with Al Sharpton live at 5 p.m. Eastern Time on MS Now every Saturday and Sunday. Then you that are in the New York, New Jersey, Connecticut corridor, come to the Saturday Action Rally at the House of Justice in Harlem. It's at 6 Hancock Place, which is really 124th and Morningside, right in the center of Harlem. And we have our rallies every Saturday, 9 to 11. We open the doors at 6. People should come early to get a seat, but 9 to 11. And we're live on Impact Television. 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Or you can go to YouTube/NAN or the AME Zion channel. The march. I cannot stress the beginning and the end of how important it is that right after the Supreme Court decision that, in effect, eradicated the voting structure and infrastructure of black districts, allowing them to redistrict the way they wanted, which is to nullify a vote, there needs to be a national gathering right there where the Congress is, where their staffs is, whether they're in town or not, where the Supreme Court is. We must show our strength on August 28th. I've been talking with Martin Luther King III, who's co-chairing this with us, and his wife. And it's the anniversary day, happens to be of the 63 years ago that day. Martin Luther King made the I Have a Dream speech right there. We're coming back saying the dream is at stake. The dream has been eradicated by this Supreme Court decision. We need the Congress to come with a new voter bill. Be there. There's no more important gathering in our lifetimes than right now. Well, Reverend Al, we've had some important gatherings, and we have, and I've been at the forefront of some of them. But this one is basic, because this one is about them taking our right to vote. You cannot get away from that. Everything turns on that. If you've not said you're coming, if you've not made arrangements, go and do so right now. Call 1-877-626-4651. 1-877-626-4651. Or go to the website at www.nationalactionnetwork.net. www.nationalactionnetwork.net. And we will give you all the information you need, place you where you need to be. But we need tens of thousands there on Friday the 28th. And I see the mayor's on the message board, Mayor Rodney Jones, saying, why do some complain about marching and ain't never lifted a finger in the movement? That's all they ever done, Mr. Mayor, in the movement is complain. That's all. And yet, when an opening comes, they're the first one to apply for the job, or the first one want a civil rights group to come help them out of trouble. I've been out here since I was 12, long time. I rarely can remember fighting for a family or fighting for a situation with people that had already been in the movement. There's always people that weren't involved because they never thought it would happen to them. And when it did, they had nowhere else to go but the movement. All right, let's go back to the phone. Let me go to my dear sister and the activist extraordinaire in Chicago. We couldn't get to her yesterday. I'm glad she called back. Sister Pam, you're keeping it real with Al Sharpton.
1: Thank you, Reverend Sharpton, so much. And I hope I'm okay and you're not getting an echo.
0: Yeah, you're fine.
1: I'm good. I appreciate you, the work at NAN. And I don't think I've said this lately. Those who are calling, listening, are you a member of NAN? Are you supporting the civil rights organizations who are on the front line doing the work? So trying to change policy. So all of this is important, and I hope that we are donating. I'm supporting Reverend the March. I cannot be there to my dismay, but you know I'm there in spirit and in prayers, and I know that it is going to be successful, and the mission will be accomplished. So I just wanted to say that we need to support our organizations financially and with our activism. Reverend Sharpton, so we had the primaries in Wisconsin, right?
0: Right.
1: So I'm going to say this, and I want the Democratic Party, those moderate, and others, listen to me. I don't think it behooves us to call here and say that or indicate the DSA is crazy. I was not supporting Francesca Hahn. However, she did receive a large amount of votes.
0: Right.
1: So I hope that David Qualley pays attention to that. And let me just say, Reverend Sharpton, when she referred to not liking Thanksgiving, I think it behooves us to dig a little deeper. And if you did, you just simply find out that she was referring to the fact that that was a holiday celebrated that hurt the indigenous people, the Native American people. So that was her reference point. I mean, it wasn't she was just out of her mind. That was a reference point. But what I'm asking the Democrats to do, just as Abdul El-Sayed has to gather the moderate Democrats in Michigan, I would hope that the Democratic strategists and leadership sees that the same way. Because she garnered almost half of the votes. And so ask why. And
0: yeah.
1: Less of the criticism.
0: Yeah.
1: Because right now I'm worried about the adjudicated sexual abuser, and according to Judge Kaplan, he committed rape in the White House. I'm concerned that you have, it's not even a political party, it's a Republican, for me, fascist hate group that is protecting someone who has credible allegations of raping a 13-year-old. That's what I'm concerned with, defeating that mechanism and that machine. And then also, I'm not particularly worried about DSA and Hassan Piker. I'm worried about Stephen Miller and Steve, I think, Bannon, because he's putting forth policies, that anti-black policies that are hurting black people right now today. And so, as I've said before, if this were a black cabinet member doing this to any other ethnic group, they'd be making outreach into our leadership and asking our leadership to rein them in. So I'm asking the Jewish community and others to try to rein the hatred of Stephen Miller in. I don't think that's asking too much. Hold him accountable. And so those that I'm worried about the policies, as you said, Reverend Sharpton, that are hurting right now. And then let me lastly say this, Reverend Sharpton. I trust you, your body of work, and what you have done, and for you to check with resources and sources. So if I hear you give me a reason that we shouldn't vote for Dr. L. Syed in Michigan, I will listen to you. But I'm not going to listen to any other things. And I would ask you, Reverend Sharpton, I know when the time comes, he'll have a conversation with you. And then you can address all the concerns that we have as black people, because I know he has some work to do in the black community.
0: Right.
1: And as Democratic voters. So I know that will happen. And then you will report to us if
0: right.
1: this is a candidate that we can rely on. See, I know some people are new to, you know, you and your show and what you do. But I'm not. And I know you bring us the information, the resources, and the sources, and you let us know exactly where elected officials stand.
0: Well, I will say this, and I appreciate
1: it. You know, thank you. I'm trying to bring it together. We're not trying to outdo the moderates. I know there's some little, you know, some tension, but we all have to work together. Progressive, DSA, moderate, what have you.
0: Absolutely. Absolutely. And let me take the break. I'll answer on the other side of the break. Keeping it real. Sharpton. Witness Warrior Wednesday. Be right back.
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3: It's Sybil Wilkes with what we need to know. A fast-moving wildfire is threatening hundreds of coastal homes and businesses along California's iconic Big Sur. Cal Fire reports the timber fire charred nearly 3,000 acres south of Monterey and remains just 5% contained. Emergency evacuation orders remain in effect as over 900 firefighters work around the clock to prevent flames from spreading toward Highway 101 during this busy summer tourist season. And officials confirm over 500 structures are actively threatened by this blaze. In Chicago, Mayor Brandon Johnson signed a sweeping executive order establishing new environmental safeguards for technology infrastructure across the Windy City. This directive strengthens municipal protections against air and noise pollution caused by massive data centers, requiring rigorous site reviews, while the Johnson administration collaborates with the City Council to advance legislation enacting a temporary moratorium on new data center construction projects. In other municipal policy news, a proposal to open Denver City Council meetings with a formal acknowledgement of historical slavery and forced labor has been tabled in committee for a second time. Council member Chantel Lewis explained that council colleagues require additional time to thoroughly review and process the resolution's specific language, scheduling further formal committee discussions for late September. And finally, digital content creators face steeper hurdles to earn ad revenue from YouTube. The Google-owned video platform announced it is officially doubling its creator monetization requirements, forcing online creators to accumulate 8,000 qualified public watch hours over the past year or 20 million shorts views over 90 days before qualifying for ad revenue sharing programs. Whew. 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All the news 24/7, go to news1.com. I'm Sybil Wilkes. Be informed, be empowered.
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0: 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Sun Cam writes on the message board, "I'm not that familiar with David Crowley, but he sounds like a genuine, humble guy. He gave a good speech. He got a bit emotional as he spoke about his personal story growing up. Really hope he wins." Yeah, well, I think I met Crowley once or twice, and I think I had him on Politics Nation. I don't know him, but I know who he's running against, and who he's running against is a diehard Trump supporter. Same thing with the question that Pam raised about how we deal with El Saeed. Some people close to El Saeed reached out. We had a conversation today. I'm probably going to be talking to El Saeed in the next couple of days. And I already know before I talk to him that you can't compare him to the Republican in that race, Rogers, that he's running against. So politics is not necessarily about perfection. It is about interest. Who would further your interests and who would not harm the interests that you already have that are being protected? So we may not get an Adam Clayton Powell or Barack Obama, but we may get somebody that's 70%, 60%, as opposed to somebody that is 100% against us. And I think that that's what we need to deal with. I have people that work in Nash Action Network, separate staff works in Politics Nation. They're not perfect, but they are good because they're committed to the job, and they become better over time. I've seen them grow. And that is the only judgment I try to make, is give me the character of the person and give me the options. And if the options say that they're better as an option for what I believe in, I'm going with the options, even if I think there's room for improvement. All right, let's go to RT in St. Louis, Missouri. RT.
1: Yes, sir. Good afternoon, Reverend Sharpton. Thanks for taking my call. I told the producer I'd like to talk about voting today. It's because I find it interesting that Trump, President Trump, never has a problem with the voting process when he wins. You know, when he won in 2024, he didn't have not one issue with the voting, how the voting system is set up. But when he lost to Biden in 2020, oh, there was all kinds of complaints, and even the former New York mayor, Rudy Giuliani, I think he was sued by Dominion Voting,
0: right?
1: The people who make those voting machines. He was sued by them for defamation. So yeah, he never has a problem when he wins with how the voting process is set up. So now the reason why he's coming up with this Save America, I think it's called Save America Act.
0: Right.
1: Yeah, the reason why he's having a problem, the reason why he's even bringing up voting now, is because he knows that it's less than 100 days before the midterm elections, and he knows that Democrats and even the Democratic Socialist Party is on the move. And so he's trying to create a situation now that where he knows the momentum is leaving the Republican side, so he's trying to create a situation in the voting process to try to manipulate the votes. So, but that's my just thoughts for the day. Thanks for taking my call, Reverend Sharpton.
0: All right, thank you for your call. 1-877-532-5797. 1-877-532-5797. Or go to the message board, and we will read your message on the board. And I see Trisha 1989 on the board says, I hope Texas is paying attention to what happened with the polls. I'm not sure how the Texas Senate race will go, but I'm on that governor's race is not that close as the polls say and is a drag on the ticket. Interesting. Tanya Stovall says, because he stole this election, caller, him and Elon Musk. Well, he had a whole lot of help from Elon Musk, no doubt about it. Well, and the thing that I think is important that you raise is that in 2020, when he lost, he said that Biden and them stole it. But he was in charge of the federal government then. The federal government didn't say there was any irregularities that they could find. Have they indicted anybody or prosecuted anybody? They had the attorney general's office to tell you he's the president. So Donald Trump is just trying to cover up his insecurities that he could lose. He's always been thin-skinned and still is. Let's go to Raj in Cleveland, Ohio, W-E-R-E. Raj? Raj?
2: Hello? Oh, yeah. Thanks for taking my call, Reverend.
0: Thank you for calling.
2: I'm all for the DSA. I mean, the only thing, the only direction that I've heard them go in is positive and things that everybody undoubtedly needs without no apologies or no biting their tongue about it either, you know. So, and I'm glad that Kamala Harris reached out to Mandamian, the socialist, Democratic socialist, rather. Glad to hear that.
0: And, yeah, I think Kamala reached out. I think President Obama called El Saeed.
2: Oh yeah, yeah, that's right. Yeah, and then also Oliver Larkin down in Florida. That brother, I mean, he's not a black guy, but he's going against Debbie Wasserman Schultz. So that's going to be a big race. He's a Democratic.
0: But the problem there tells me that the problem there is there's four are going up against Schultz. Four blacks.
2: Oh.
0: So that vote is going to be split. Yeah, that's the problem. Let's take a break. Be right back. Keeping it real.

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1: Thanks, Solomon. 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

877 1-877-532-5797. And Rodney Jones, the mayor, saying on our message board, Trump wants to end mail-in voting. Didn't his lazy behind vote that way? Not calling mail-in voters lazy, just him. I'm a veteran, so I know militaries do mail-in voting. Yeah, Trump did not go to the polls in Mar-a-Lago. He did mail-in vote. I think that it is interesting. James Thomas writes, you know, it seems to me that all of this bluster about Trump being tough is phony, especially coming from a man who hides in a Turkish catering truck with the Turkish Big Macs in it. Trump is a disgrace. Yeah, you know, some of you may have missed that. When I got to the studio this morning to do the last half hour of Morning Joe, they were telling us about how it had come out last night that Trump, when he was told there was a credible death threat when he was over in Turkey, he got into a catering truck to bring him from one plane to the next, left the press on the plane that he was supposed to be on and some of his staff. So if somebody was going to hit the plane thinking he was in it, he was sacrificing them while he made a getaway in a catering truck to go to another plane. Yeah. New York Times wrote that story this morning. And shows you about that. Now, a lot about character. When people will put other people at risk to save themselves, yet they go come out and appear all this courageous. Now, I remember years ago when we had these racial attacks in Howard Beach and then in Bensonhurst, and I would call for marches. And the marches was not designed to show that we was tough. It was designed

0: because we wanted to put out in the national media how racist these people were, which would support the case as to why there was a racial killing of Michael Griffith and then in Bensonhurst, Yusef Hawkins. So it was strategic because I grew up in the civil rights movement where that's what you did. You expose the racism so you can legislate. Others that were in other more nationalist movement didn't believe in marching. I said, fine, I do. And it worked. Because these people came out there, called us N-word and all of that. So everybody said, wait a minute, that had to be race, because look at how the neighborhood is. And same thing in Bensonhurst. And fourth special prosecutor got it done, went to jail. I got stabbed in one of them. Many of the people that talked the loudest and the blackest did not come in those marches. They had a different strategy. That's fine. I didn't condemn them. I didn't call them names. That's your strategy. This is mine. But don't take away that that is what exposed the racism. Trump talks big talk, but when it's time to stand up, he runs and ducks. Very telling. Very telling. Also, the pillow guy. I see you, Joanne Kemp. Says my pillow guy won't concede. Maybe Trump can't find him some more votes. Joanne Kemp is saying, yeah, he lost. The pillow guy lost, and he won't concede. Isn't that interesting? Christopher Jeremiah says, like Reverend Al says in his promo, we need to stop giving other people credit. DSA is not the inventor of discussing kitchen table issues. Give credit to Waters, Conyers, Dellums, Cummings, Lee, Edwards, Thompson. That's who. Give credit to Jesse Jackson. Rainbow Coalition went and got farmers and raised that issue. I mean, come on. But you got people that's, you know, plays blacker than blacker than black that don't give credit to people like that. I had one person, you know, they showed me some of the texts after a while, and I'll read some later. I can't read them on the air, but I'll read later. Some guy talking about why I went off with Jesse Jackson. I started with Jesse Jackson at 12 years old before I knew anybody. My mother brought me to Reverend Jones and Jesse Jackson. I mean, if you don't like somebody, it's fine. That's your personal opinion. But don't lie. And Trump is a liar. Tough guy. But you're going to leave your staff and the press in jeopardy in a plane that you've been told is dangerous? Come on, man. Tanya Stovall says, exactly, Reverend Al, just what kind of person or coward he is. All those on board could have been killed to save Trump's life without even knowing that their lives were in danger. That's the real point. That is the real point. That's why I never got involved in a movement that I was not willing to put myself on the line for when others wouldn't. I didn't call a march in Howard Beach 40 years ago. I led it every week when even my co-leaders didn't show up. None of them was there the Saturday I got stabbed. None of them. But I went. I don't believe in calling for people to do something you're not going to do. Same thing in Bensonhurst. Same thing in George Floyd. I remember when we called the march in George Floyd 2020. And I said, let's go to Washington like we're going in 3 weeks. They said, you can't do it, Reverend. COVID-19. I went all over this country with COVID. Got Robert Smith to get a private plane to get the family there for the funeral. I didn't call them people to do something I didn't do. We called a march, went to Washington, had tens of thousands, about 200,000 people. If you're going to say something, say it and do it. But don't sell no wolf tickets and everybody else got to cover you. I stepped out in Vegas. They gave me 9 days in jail. I did every day. I did the day outrage, did 40 days there. I done more time than probably any civil rights leader alive today. Never complained about it. Took a knife on my chest and the co-leaders weren't even there. And then when I got out, they wanted to change what we doing. I said, fine. I went to Harlem, started in there. It's been 35 years. A lot of stuff I won't talk about because it would only feed into the enemies of all of us. But believe me, I can call out Trump. I can call out others when they put people in jeopardy because I've been put in jeopardy and my family several times and kept going anyhow and then have to take the brickbats from people who don't know what they're talking about. But they can't say. They say all they want. Oh, I didn't do this with this guy, that guy. Yeah, and I had reason. You can't say I didn't put my life on the line. I took a knife in my chest. I took indictments. And I took the COVID scare and all that. Trump ran in a catering truck. You can't say that about me. David in Atlanta, Georgia. You're keeping it real with Al Sharpton. Is David there?
1: Yeah, I'm here. How you doing?
0: I'm doing good.
1: So I heard you earlier mention about one party being Republicans 100% against us, the other party being the Democrats. You would elect to go with somebody maybe who's 70 or 60% against us.
0: No, I said that. I said that the candidate that's running on the Republican. I didn't say the poll party. I don't do party-wide votes. I deal with individual campaigns.
1: Gotcha. Okay. So, and when I heard that, what it made me think was this. We don't have to settle for being back third class, fourth class, fifth class citizens. The money we make in this country.
0: Why do we have to settle for
1: that? I said we do not have to settle for being third, fourth, fifth class citizens.
0: Right.
1: We have
0: and
1: one
0: right.
1: party. We have one party that we know is 100% basically, for the most part, against us. Doesn't offer us any advancement. The other party, we can't say they're all against us, but in my opinion, there's not enough of the other party that's against us. What we need to really realize is that we have no friends here in America. That it is us. And when we together change our behavior, let me give you an example. I was reading something that had a study that said 20% of black men father 80% of the children. Right then and there, if we stop something like that, we start looking how we spend our money, focus on rebuilding our families, do the internal things that we need to do in order to get ourselves together. We will never ever in this country have to worry about a party not being in favor of for us, because that the party that's not 100% the Democratic Party that's not all 100% for us, you don't win without us. So we yield so much power. It's just about when we're going to learn.
0: Okay,
1: to
0: David. So if we raise our families, hold you over the break. We'll be right back. Keeping it real. Sharpton. Be right back.

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1: It's Sybil Wilkes with what we need to know. Major primary election results are reshaping state political races across the Midwest today. In a significant political upset, moderate Democrat David Crowley narrowly defeated progressive favorite Francesca Hong in Wisconsin's Democratic gubernatorial primary, setting up a November general election matchup against Republican Tom Tiffany. Meanwhile, in Minnesota, Senator Amy Klobuchar secured the Democratic primary victory in her bid to succeed Tim Walz as governor, becoming one of four sitting senators running for governor this year. Severe weather left a trail of destruction across the Midwest, causing at least three fatalities. In Indiana, a four-year-old boy was killed by a falling tree, and another person died in a storm-related home explosion, while a third fatality occurred in Ohio. In Grafton, Ohio, 16 prison inmates were hospitalized after being struck by lightning, as forecasters confirmed three tornadoes touched down near Chicago. On the law enforcement front, federal immigration officers may soon be equipped with high-tech restraint gear. The Department of Homeland Security issued a formal notice detailing plans to spend $20 million on thousands of electric shock gloves manufactured by a Kentucky vendor. Federal officials state the low optics devices offer humane de-escalation for officers without leaving permanent burns or scars, with rollout expected for ICE agents as early as next March. And finally, some good news, please. Lottery excitement is reaching a fever pitch as the Powerball jackpot surges to an estimated $1 billion for tonight's drawing. No grand prize winner Monday. The top prize now features a cash lump sum option exceeding $433 million, making it the largest Powerball prize of this year. To subscribe to my free daily newsletter, please visit SybilWilkes.com. For all the news 24/7, go to News1.com. I'm Sybil Wilkes. 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

0: 877-532-5797. It's Warrior Witness Wednesday. Needs some witnesses. Let me go back to David. Now, David, first of all, everyone that engages in a political process understands that they are not going to get 100% of what they want. They go for the best option that protects their interests. Netanyahu and Trump are allies, but Netanyahu has to keep flying back to Washington to try to get a little more because he doesn't get 100%. So what I was saying is, in the same way, they are mature enough to understand that that's how politics goes on a global level and a domestic level, that we are mature enough to understand that we're not going to get everything and we ain't going to stop till we do get everything. But we're going to take as much as we can. We're going to gain. It's like if I were using a metaphor, football, I'm going to gain as many yards as I can until I can get to the goal line. That's not the goal line, just gaining yards, but I need to gain yards to get there. Now, to say that if we would just take care of our families and buy us...
1: I didn't interrupt you one time.
0: To say that if we take care of our families and control our dollars and do those things, that we would become better, I think, that's your inferring. I agree with that. But if we do not put people in office that's in charge of the schools that our children go to and that gives contracts to our businesses so they can survive, or even if they're mom and pop shops that don't need a contract, they got to have sanitation picked up, which is governed by people that's voted for. They have to have utilities to turn on in their stores, which is controlled by government. So there's no way of getting around. You're going to have to make a choice about voting. Otherwise, you're just going to leave the control up to other people that may be 100% against you. Now, go ahead.
1: Okay. And again, I can't say I wholeheartedly agree with that, because if that was the case, we've been performing the same way. I'm 56 years old. I first started voting for David Dinkins in the Bronx, New York. I've been voting ever since. So that the philosophy and the school of thought that we have is only, unfortunately, it's only going to get us more of what we have. We know who the enemy is. We know what the problem is. But we spend so much time talking about it as opposed to coming up with a different alternative. Again, if you want something you never had, you're going to have to do something you never did.
0: And well, give me the alternative. I mean, because I just addressed what you said. You didn't address what I said.
1: Okay,
0: what is
1: so
0: the alternative? Let me finish answering the question. I don't give me an example. Give me the alternative. I gave you the example. If we buy and control our money, you said. I said that we cannot do that without having to deal with the fact that the sanitation and the utilities and all that we do is still going to be decided by people we voted. That's an answer to your point. I answered you about if we stay with our families, the schools they go to is controlled by that. So answer me then, what's the alternative then to our kids going to school and our having businesses that is not going to have to intersect with those that are in charge of a city? What's the answer?
1: Well, you asked me a question and kind of backed me into a uncompromising corner. But what I will say is that we can do this, and we should not be this far down in this country. And if we are this far down in this country, and you agree, that means we have. It's not like we're sitting around doing nothing. We have been doing something to try to get our stuff out of the situation, but
0: right.
1: we don't make the proper adjustments.
0: Well, I may agree with you.
1: A square doesn't go into a triangle. No matter how hard you put it, no matter how hard you hit it, we don't want to come to some hard truth that this country is against us and we have no friends.
0: But I don't think that. I think we say that every day, which is why we tell people we're not debating about the country's against us. You ain't debating with me about that. You ain't debating with me about that. We need to say it. The question is, having said that, then what are we going to do about it? And how do we survive as a people to do that? I think the country's against us. I think that nobody's on our side. Question is, are we on our own side? And you use what is available to you to make yourself and to get enough of us to make ourselves to be put in a position to do something and deal with what the alternatives are. Thank you for your call. I mean, that's all I can do is give you the alternative to what you said. Spencer in South Carolina, you're keeping it real with Al Sharpton.
2: Hello, Al. I'm glad I was listening to the brief talk that you guys just was doing. There's a question I want to ask you, because when you get to with hearing what I'm saying and then you answer me, I think I'll feel a little better. So watch this. Here the question come. When Trump get the military to control the public so he'll stay in office, what do the government supposed to do? That's my question. Because he's sure going to do it.
0: When Trump gets the military to do what?
2: When Trump instruct the military to make sure he stay in office, and you, I know you might say that ain't gonna happen, but so far we are on a heck of a highway in life.
0: But I think the only way you can answer that is who's going to be in charge of the government at that time. For example, if you're saying that. If he orders the military to stop the election this year, where he's not up, by the way, the governors and the states run the state's elections. We force the governors in each state to go forward the elections. And you can go to court and get that done. If you're saying to keep him in office after his term is up, if we have Democrats that are in charge, that are the majority of the House and the Republican, they're the government and could say that, no, the military must operate as we call them. They can bring them in front of the Congress. That's the answer to that. That's a simple answer. Thank you for your call. I think that a lot of us, see, what I think that where a lot of people are being confused is I'm not saying that voting solves all of our problems. Far from it. But I am saying that it is part of what can be used to solve our problems. What I don't understand is out of all of our problems, out of all that we face, the only thing some of us want to do is stop us from voting. That don't make sense to me, or is suspicious to me. Because if we stop voting, then what? And to say that things have not changed is just historically inaccurate. I think the other caller said that David said he started voting when Dave Dinkins became mayor. That's and I was involved in that campaign, 89. That's when I was marching in Bensonhurst. To say that Dinkins, who started community policing and did other things, was no different than Giuliani that started Stop and Frisk. It's just not true. And Giuliani was elected when Dinkins should have been reelected. So don't tell me that it was no difference. And Giuliani did 8 years and had Stop and Frisk and caused a lot of damage in New York that Dinkins would not have done and did not do. And then after Giuliani we got 12 years of Bloomberg. Then we got de Blasio, who undid some of what they had done. So let's not act like Biden and Harris in the White House was the same thing as Trump. I mean, make it make sense. You could say you wanted more. I wanted more. I met with Biden 50 times trying to get the George Floyd bill through. We couldn't get enough of the Democrats. We had two Democrats that blocked that. All of the Republicans was against it. So my problem is I know math. If everybody in one party is against me and all but two is for me in the other one, I'm going to go with the ones and try to pressure or get rid of those two. But I'm not going to say it's abracadabra, I want it all or none, because then people have the right to say maybe you don't really want it all, because you know you don't get all of nothing. You have to do it in a process. And we've got to go through the process that will work with us. Now, will a process give us everything we want? No, that's why it's a process. We're going to have to pay the price step by step. Let's take a break. Be right back. Keeping it real. That's what I try to do. Shopton. 1-877-532-5797. Be right back.
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4: It's Sybil Wilkes with what we need to know. Fresh economic data released by the Bureau of Labor Statistics shows inflation rose slightly by 0.1% from June to July, aligning closely with Wall Street forecasts. The latest consumer price index reveals annual inflation slowed to 3.4%, while core inflation, which excludes volatile food and energy costs, ticked up 0.2%. The Federal Reserve is closely monitoring these key metrics as policymakers evaluate upcoming interest rate decisions. In South America, disaster relief efforts are intensifying after Monday's catastrophic 7.4 magnitude earthquake in Colombia, where the death toll has climbed past 250 people. Search teams are navigating through piles of rubble following nearly 100 aftershocks. Newly elected President Abelardo de la Esperia announced a three-month economic relief package for coffee growers in Risaralda, where the United States allocated over $15 million in emergency aid for shelter and food. In entertainment news, a GoFundMe campaign has been established for Tanisha Warner, the widow of the late actor Malcolm Jamal Warner. Family representatives report she faces financial hardship while raising her young daughter and pursuing a lawsuit against Warner's mother over a promised $1 million prenuptial agreement from the family trust following the Cosby Show star's death just last year at the age of 54. And in the business of sport, businessmen Josh Kushner and Bob Iger are reportedly finalizing a record-breaking deal to purchase the Los Angeles Lakers for over $12 billion, dollars. Mark Walter, who acquired controlling interest from the Buss family just last year, agreed to the sale after Kushner and Iger pivoted away from their Las Vegas expansion bid. To subscribe to my free daily newsletter, please visit SybilWilkes.com. For all the news 24-7, go to News1.com. I'm Sybil Wilkes. Be informed. Be empowered.
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0: And then we're back. 1-877-532-5797. Witness. Warrior Witness Wednesday. And the reason I took time trying to explain and dialogue with the caller is that to just operate on good behavior, which we should be on good behavior, he's correct about that, and to operate where we spend our money wisely, and we should, is to adjust to also being governed by people in power that decides where your business is going to be zoned, how they're going to have utilities, and where your kids are going to go to school, no matter how good a father you are. So you can't accommodate them being in power at your mercy. You must do both and. And I think that that's one of the problems that I have with people when we come up with that, is we're finding ways to adjust to being oppressed rather than to fight, even if it's step by step, against the oppressors. I'm not trying to tell you how to be a good conduct oppressed person. I'm trying to say you should have good conduct and fight oppression step by step. Let me go to the sage of the South, Brother Jihad. Brother Jihad, you're keeping it real with Al Sharpton.
1: Reverend Al, how are you doing today?
0: I'm doing well. How are you?
1: Good, good. You know, I pray for you, to be honest with you. You and other black leaders who commit to fight for people who don't even understand the fight they're in. You know, the fact that you have to explain to a young man who said nothing's changed. You know, I wish we had that little time capsule where we could put him back in 1963 in Selma, Alabama.
0: Yeah.
1: I mean, where we can put them back in history so that they can be there when these experiences happen and tell, and then come back and say nothing's changed. I mean, just the fact that you have, I mean, it boggles my mind that you have to even explain that. Because that's basic, Reverend Al.
0: Right.
1: Now, then on top of explaining that, now you got to convince them to get up and do something. It's mind boggling.
0: Yeah.
1: You know what I mean? And most of the time, people who say that ain't doing nothing but benefiting from your and other people's and our struggle, from those people who step out here and lose their lives and lose their jobs and sacrifice time with their families and all this and that, and then 2026 Negroes saying nothing changed.
0: Right.
1: It's crazy. Why would these people spend millions of dollars for a job that don't pay nothing?
0: Right.
1: You know, Congress people, they don't make no whole bunch of money.
0: No.
1: You know what I mean? But city council people, and stuff, they don't make no money. Why are these people fighting so hard for this position if that position didn't have a value and wasn't doing something? And then why do Republicans fight Republicans to get to be the Republican that get in the position? You know what I'm saying?
0: This is the
1: simple part I'm saying. What I'm saying, how disconnected we are. You know what I mean? We're under an illusion of being in a system of being somewhere where we have no obstacles and no opposition. Life itself had to fight to get here, Reverend Al.
0: That's right. That's right.
1: You know what I mean? So somewhere along the line, you know what I mean, we got to be educated even on that aspect of it. And really, if they just look at their own individual experience, they saw obstacles in going to school, learning, you know what I mean, raising, living in the family, neighborhood. Everything wasn't perfect in that situation. You know what I mean? You meet obstacles, and then you try to gain knowledge to fight the obstacles. And then you also must have patience, and persevere, so you develop patience to fight the obstacle, knowing that it's not going to happen overnight. So where's this miracle world they keep talking about? Well, it should be this way. They should do this. They should do that. Well, you have people who are trying to stop your movement.
0: And now and you have to put as you say, spending millions of dollars. But you know what comes to mind? You know what comes to mind? I don't call you sage for just be saying that because you raised some wise thoughts. If you went back, whoever the caller was, and asked your granddaddy, is my life where I can go wherever I want to go to do what I want to do to a certain degree, is my life any different than yours? And your granddaddy had to sit in the back of the bus, who had to walk in the gutter when white folks walked on the curb, on and on and on, couldn't go to say, would ask you, grandson, are you out of your mind? I mean, it's an insult. Forget Al Sharpton, forget Jihad. It's an insult to your own grandparents to say nothing changed.
1: That's total insult. You know what I mean? I have some friends that say, well, we still in slavery. And he's driving down the street in a nice car. Get ready to go wherever the hell you want to go. You know, come on, you're going to the nice restaurant to eat. And he telling me that we in slavery. I was saying, you don't know what slavery is. You don't have a concept of slavery.
0: No. It's an insult.
1: I end with this right now. And the Democrats right now really pissing me off. Let me tell you why.
0: Mm-hmm.
1: I listened to a Democrat last night. They said, "What you all have to present something other than running against Trump." So I'm saying, "What do you mean?" Because we're not running against Trump body. We're running against Trump policies.
0: That's right.
1: So for them to convince you that you're running against Trump, the person, and not his policy, if all we had to do was deal with that old man body, we wouldn't even be no issue.
0: Right.
1: So for the Democrats not to be able to explain that when we say we're running against Trump, we're running against the the program that he cut, DEI. Right. We're running against anti-DEI. We're running against his anti-cutting the Medicaid program. We're running against all of the things that Trump is promoting. That's what we're running against.
0: Right.
1: And now we got an electorate that can't comprehend that, and then they're going to say to us, well, y'all got to do more to run against Trump. That's why we're running against Trump.
0: Right, exactly right. And
1: crazy,
0: that part. And we did. That's why we got him out with Biden. And some of the same cynics that say voting don't change nothing is why we got some more Trump. That's exactly the problem.
1: Thanks a lot, Reverend.
0: All right, good to hear your voice. And let me... And you know, I think a lot of us do not understand what I've tried to say and what Jihad said even better, that we're not saying that everything is perfect. We're saying that you got to do it step by step. Why are we doing the march? Because that we know from history highlighted the issues, energized the people, and got things done. If you don't understand that, then explain to me, why is everybody else marching? Why did they have the No Kings March? Why did they march and get people elected? Why did they had when Israel was attacked? Why did the Jews march all over the world? I mean, we can't be that stupid. Everybody else can figure out that they got the fight, they got the march, they got the vote, and we sitting up here with less than anybody going to try to do none of it. And then we're going to have some kids. That's who they are. They young enough to be some of our grandkids. Come on and say, okay, we'll vote and take over y'all's neighborhood. How you like me now? I mean, we can't be that stupid. They just, fine, y'all don't, you're right, don't vote. And don't march, Reverend Al. That's old school. Let us get in and we'll redraw the districts. You won't have no power. And you get out of that house because I like that house. It's closer to downtown. Someone gentrify you. Are you serious? Are you looking at what you're seeing? Let's take a break. Be right back. Keeping it real. Shopton. Warrior Witness Wednesday. Be right back.
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0: 1-877-532-5797. It is Warrior Witness Wednesday. 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And like I said, I want to thank you again for you that really supported us and keep us on the air, the ratings, and the information flow. It's very important. And don't forget, this Saturday and Sunday, I'll be live 5 p.m. Eastern Time on MS Now. You that are in the Northeast Corridor, meet me or beat me to the Saturday Action Rally. Count down to this big march. You want to be in the house Saturday. I'll be looking for you 9 a.m. to 11 a.m. at 6 Hancock Place, the House of Justice. It's really 124th and Morningside. You that are not in New York can watch it live on Impact Television or NationalActionNetwork.net, on YouTube/NAN, or on the AME Zion channel. And let me also encourage everybody, sign up for the march. If you haven't, we're making bus arrangements now for those that need to know where the buses are, whatever it is, wherever you can and cannot be, make sure that you are involved in a serious way with this march. We must make this national statement. 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All right, let's go back to the phones. Let's go to Theron in Palm Beach, Florida.
1: Hey, peace be unto you, Brother Sharpton. I just wanted to jump in on that conversation. You know, you talked about how the struggles take places, and how as black people back in the lateral days in the 60s and 50s, how blacks fought, even farther back then, they've always fought. And then today we come into the year of 2026, and we have the blacks today who are speaking more against themselves and all the things that those who were forerunners in front of us fought for. I look at who's in front of us today. This young audience that's arguing and complaining has done nothing for their youth. They don't understand that they are the lost sheep in the house of Israel under symbols. We as black people are characterized as a lost sheep under symbol. But since we are in this house and we are lost in this house, we have to establish ourselves in a manner. And you have done that for us. We have other black leaders have done that for us. And we're not going to throw that away. And if that's their thinking, then they can continue their own direction and do what they need to do. But we need to stay the course and fight the way we've been fighting and continue to fight, because you're dealing with the people that's not going to give you everything you're asking for. So you're going to get a lot of that. You're going to get some things that's going to help you. You're not going to get everything, but you're going to have to fight for things that you're not going to get. So I don't understand this younger audience. And

0: why they're so dead and why they're so strongly against their own people who have been fighting before they got here and who have died for them to even do the things that they do. I don't understand that.
1: Yeah, I'm at a loss for it too, but thank you for your call. Let me go to Brother Carl. Brother Carl in West Palm Springs.
2: How you doing, big brother? How you doing there?
1: I'm doing good. How are you?
2: I'm thankful to the Creator. You know, when I think about, I came a little bit before we integrated, and I can remember when I walked down Ashley Street in Jacksonville, if I came to Harlem and walked down 125th or Chicago and different places, we had different things that reminded us of the reality of life. Right now, I think we caught ourselves in a quagmire, but I do think that the idea of being a fisherman for men, you got to know how to fish all different kind of fish, saltwater and freshwater, and then you got to know what the fish like if you're planning on catching them and planning on utilizing them. And I think many times our people have done lost the path to try to really understand. We used to get this in school and get it in church, but because we've kind of lost those tenets, our children find themselves somewhat lost. So I don't talk against them. I just try to guide them and share with them some of the intricate things. Because like when I think about it, you have to put all fractions together in order to get a whole. And when you're putting fractions together, most of the time we don't like mathematics, so we don't understand the human mathematical equation. And I just hope and pray that we will continue to encourage our little brothers and sisters and our elderly as we continue to try to forge our way towards some kind of meaningful success. And what it forced me to think about, I remember when we used to have a phonograph where you had to wind it up. And then right. My daddy and I moved. They bought the 45s and the 78s, and then we right. went to the 8-track, and we went to the cassette CD, and then the laser. But then it was all about moving sound. And many right. times we don't understand the changes in the sound, but it's important that we do. And I still waiting on you here in Florida, man. Whenever you all get right. the chance. All right, big guy.
1: Thank you for your call. And I think that he raises a very important point. And I'm looking at Kevin Powell saying on the message board a similar point. He says, Reverend Shopton, when Hurricane Katrina caused death and destruction in New Orleans, Kanye West said publicly the former President George Bush doesn't care about black people. But today you hear nothing but silence from him when it comes to Donald Trump. In fact, he met with Donald Trump during the first term. But the point I get out of that, Kevin, I'm so glad you raised it, is if you did everything right, took care of your family, obeyed everything in terms of you didn't shop nowhere, spend your money, but nowhere with your own people, and you lived in New Orleans, that wouldn't have meant nothing when Hurricane Katrina came. You'd have been flooded out. And who is in charge of government decided the levies and decide what to do once you have been flooded out. So, I mean, we can't operate like we're in a vacuum. The people in Tulsa, Oklahoma, that were massacred, they would take care of their families. They had built a black, self-sufficient city. But they were in their part of the city, and when the people came to massacre them, they didn't control or have any influence in the police or law enforcement to protect themselves. So if you just want to use early African-American history with the Tulsa massacre or go all the way to Katrina, it shows you got to be involved in some politics, because no matter what you establish, if those in power are antithetical to your interests or don't care about you, it could be wiped out with a hurricane or a massacre, and ain't nothing you can do about it. It is just that simple. We marched. People talk about what marches do. We marched. People protested all over the world to set the climate so that the governor of Minnesota, Governor Walz, who later ended up running as the vice presidential candidate for Kamala Harris, because of our protest, he appointed a black Muslim to be the special prosecutor on George Floyd. We had to march to get there. We had to show numbers. We had to make all kind of statements. I was in there at the request of the family. And Keith Ellison got appointed, prosecuted, and put them cops in jail. That would not have happened if there was not protest. First, I want to tell you, that is Keith Ellison. They weren't even giving him the special prosecutor stuff. So either we going to look at what is facts, or we just going to throw up a hand and say, no, we just need to go in our own hole. But they control the hole. You act like if you go in your own hole, that they don't control that. Like I said, your kids going to go to schools governed by who's elected. The zones you want to support your own businesses. You can't set up a business without being in the right business zone, having a business license, having a certificate of occupancy. All of that is political. All that close you down. Just that simple. So, I'm taking the people that are calling, I'm taking their questions or statements and face value, and say maybe they really don't understand. So I'm explaining it so they and others that think like that understand. But some of us just done made a deal with the enemy. Some of us, I know some of them, that are saying all this Trump stuff, know better. They know better. And I think Jihad said it right. Look at the money they spending against. They spent $1 billion, a billion with a B, in this last election with Trump. Nobody spent $1 billion if it didn't matter. As money hungry as these people are, they wouldn't be invested in something that won't matter. But they'll invest in letting people convince you it don't matter. Now, that's a good investment, because if they can convince you it don't matter and you sit down, they ain't got no problem. They can get done whatever they want to do. They'll run a highway through your business community. Do I support our businesses? City council downtown to say, knock them business out of the way. We're going to run the highway, the intersection that way. And ain't nothing you can do about it. Zero. So I'm not saying we don't need the businesses. Nobody supports them more than I do. I'm not saying we don't need to stay with our families and children and raise them and educate them. Nobody does that more than I do. What I am saying is we knew that and voting and marching. It's both and. I can't understand why you can't do both and. Unless you have another motive. I'll give you the benefit of doubt that you don't. Let me leave it there. Let me thank all of you that called in, listened in, you that called in couldn't get through on this Warrior Witness Wednesday. Remember, whatever you do, wherever you go, however you feel, tell somebody, tell anybody, tell everybody. Reverend Al told you personally, keep it real.
3: Keep it real.
1: 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Keep it real.
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5: It's Sybil Wilkes with what we need to know. A fast-moving wildfire is threatening hundreds of coastal homes and businesses along California's iconic Big Sur. Cal Fire reports the timber fire charred nearly 3,000 acres south of Monterey and remains just 5% contained. Emergency evacuation orders remain in effect as over 900 firefighters work around the clock to prevent flames from spreading toward high Highway 101 during this busy summer tourist season. And officials confirm over 500 structures are actively threatened by this blaze. In Chicago, Mayor Brandon Johnson signed a sweeping executive order establishing new environmental safeguards for technology infrastructure across the Windy City. This directive strengthens municipal protections against air and noise pollution caused by massive data centers, requiring rigorous site reviews, while the Johnson administration collaborates with the city council to advance legislation enacting a temporary moratorium on new data center construction projects. In other municipal policy news, a proposal to open Denver City Council meetings with a formal acknowledgement of historical slavery and forced labor has been tabled in committee for a second time. Council member Chantel Lewis explained that council colleagues require additional time to thoroughly review and process the resolution's specific language, scheduling further formal committee discussions for late September. And finally, digital content creators face steeper hurdles to earn ad revenue from YouTube. The Google-owned video platform announced it is officially doubling its creator monetization requirements, forcing online creators to accumulate 8,000 qualified public watch hours over the past year or 20 million shorts views over 90 days before qualifying for ad revenue sharing programs. Whew. 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I'm Sybil Wilkes. Be informed, be empowered.
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10: Brother Arthur, can you tell us the story of what you're telling your students about reparations?
11: Well, you know, in class, we go through the entire history of Africans in the Americas, through the Middle Passage, all of that. And what I'm telling them is that if they have not done the research, they need to get with the eldest member of their family. Somebody in their family probably has already done it. You just need to be up to par, because there's no doubt. I tell them all the time, I might not see reparations, but you will. I'm getting up in age, but if you haven't done the research, and there's a chance it could pass you by. And part of the things I'm telling them is that not only should reparations look like a check, because it certainly should, but it should also look like memorials, it should look like monuments, it should look like museums, it should look like Nelson Mandela's Truth and Reconciliation, where there's public record of slave narratives that the government holds in its archives. That's what it should look like. You know, when I look at it, I don't just see it from one standpoint. I see it from a lot of standpoints as it relates to anything dealing with reparations.
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10: 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Young Mighty Jordan.
29: What's going on, Doc? How you doing?
10: What's up, bro? We got Terry Tillman in the building and on the microphone with us here. First, the Phils dropped one to the Cardinals.
29: Yeah.
10: 2-0.
29: Yeah, and surprise, and as a matter of fact, I forgot they were playing early today.
10: Right.
29: But it's not looking good.
10: It's not looking good, right?
29: 5-1.
10: Yeah, it's not looking good. And the Cardinals, I mean, they're good, but they should be beating this team.
29: Right, exactly. With the talent that we have, especially on offense, it's not a good look. And like it doesn't really help when you got a bullpen that can't really do anything.
10: The inconsistency of the bullpen is gonna take the Phillies out, I think. But we got to win those two zip games too. Like those defensive struggles, we got to be a pitching struggles. We should be able to win even with our crazy bullpen. But this is a team, a series we have to have, and it doesn't look like we're going to get it.
29: No, unfortunately not. Unfortunately not. And it's like the offense can do so much. Like you can ask them to try to get six or seven runs in. It still ain't going to be enough.
10: It's not. It's not a good week so far for the Phillies. We'll get updates to this game, but we're down 4 runs right now.
29: Right now, yeah.
10: Terry Tillman, welcome to the We Don't Think the Phillies Are Going to Make the Playoffs show.
0: We'll get the last wild card. We'll all be excited in October. We'll lose, and then we'll be like, oh, next week, LeJohn starts up. So we're all good. Look, I'm Eagles and Sixers bound now.
10: As are a lot of people right now. Everything is looking at the Sixers. And, of course, even though the NFL or ESPN or whatever didn't rank the Eagles amongst the top 10 teams in the league, we didn't make the top 10, bro. Whew. We did not make the top 10.
0: Wow. After I just told Niall today, my only worry in NFC is the Rams.
29: That's it?
0: Are you serious? We didn't make the top 10?
10: I would be careful on that. I mean, even in our own division, Commanders are a bit better. The Giants are a lot better. Mm-hmm. Even in our own division. Dallas, I don't know about Dallas.
0: No,
10: but
0: you're right.
10: Even in our own division. Rams are the better.
0: Keep your eye out for those Giants.
10: Yep. Yeah.
29: And then Seahawks. Also, you got the Bears, too.
10: Yeah.
29: Even though they got a tough schedule on their hands, but they're still a tough team.
10: Yeah, well, our schedule looks manageable from here. Yeah. But we don't really know until we get into the season with the Birds. We'll see. We got to pay attention to the skill positions. Again, if the wide receivers are clicking and catching balls, okay, because this new offense is supposed to be passing more. Mm-hmm. So really, is their relationship with what Jalen Hurts going to be what it's supposed to be? That's a critical question.
0: Thanks for telling me about that top 10 list, because I'm going to check it out. Mm-hmm. I think a lot of talk of what I'm hearing from the fans is no one knows what Mannion's offense looks like. Mm-hmm. Do you expose it during the preseason? Do you play your players during the preseason?
10: They won't expose too much. I think that first quarter.
0: But they have to practice it.
10: So I think the first series of the first preseason game will get a good look at what it looks like. They'll have the first teamers out there for a minute. Maybe like one series, two series, just kind of see. Everything else is going to be who makes the team after that, I think. Mm-hmm. They don't want Hurts getting hurt, but we'll see him, I think, in Saturday's game. I hope they don't.
0: And for all the fans that are scared, like, oh, they're not practicing against defenses if they don't play during a preseason game, our offense is literally practicing every day with one of the best defenses in the league.
29: Period. That's right.
0: So I just want us to keep that in mind.
10: Yeah. I mean, listen, I rock with the Birds no matter how it goes. So, like, I mean, I hope the team comes out strong. But, you know, I'm almost ready for some football. So I'll be watching Saturday's game to kind of see what it is.
0: I'm more interested in what the Sixers and the Eagles look like in the beginning of the season because they're two new teams / two new systems that they have to get used to.
10: The Sixers are a whole new level, bro. I mean,
0: I'm gonna be patient with them. We got 82 games with them.
10: Look, it could be a slow
0: start because I have confidence that by Christmas they'll pick it up.
10: Listen, when LeJohn James steps on the court,
29: James,
0: no need to worry.
10: As a Philadelphia 76er, that's gonna be a moment, no matter what or how you take it. And so, also super excited about JB being on the scene. Just a lot of things to be excited about. Phillies right now, not one of them.
29: Right. Definitely not.
10: Terry, tell me, to what do we owe the pleasure of having you on here at the top of Evening Words? Yeah.
0: Thank you so much for letting me join you today. I just wanted to give a huge shout out and thanks to Arthur. He called in yesterday.
10: Yeah.
0: He was talked about it was a great Side Topic Tuesday about reparations versus race and lineage. Mm-hmm. And he gave us a heads up that he was going to be sending us something because he just visited Chicago and the Obama Center.
10: Yep.
0: But he didn't really say what it was. I opened the gift. Arthur, thank you.
29: Yes.
0: That was so kind and thoughtful of you. I don't want to thank you for my particular gift because I don't know. There we go, James. I had a glass too.
10: Look,
29: mine was that's different. Nice.
10: It's beautiful.
29: That's nice.
10: It's an Obama Presidential Center pint.
0: I know. Oh, nice. And the fact that you thought of us, Arthur, it is so kind.
29: Yeah.
10: Just absolutely amazing. I mean, who doesn't love gifts? But I mean,
0: that was so thoughtful of you.
10: Straight from the center here. To Dr. Peterson from Arthur of Pensauken. Keep up the great work. Enjoy. Brother Arthur, thank you so much.
0: Thank you so much, Arthur.
10: And for taking the thank time you. To come down here and just drop it off, bro. I'm sorry I wasn't here when you got here. But he gave us like some, like I said, it's going to be a while before I'm able to actually get into the Obama Center. Like, it ain't happening now. It ain't happening next week. And so it's just great to, you know, to really see some mm-hmm. of the paraphernalia. This is beautiful.
0: It
10: here.
0: Really is. The glass is so nice.
10: Yeah.
29: Yes. Yes.
0: And I'm just yeah. so touched by the thoughtfulness.
10: I need a nice beer in here.
0: Like, no, I know that's
29: there
0: fine.
29: You go.
0: You might want to drink it while you're watching the Phillies.
10: Bro. Oh, Lord have mercy. Lord
0: thank you so much, Arthur. The glass is so nice. The yeah, thought super yes. so yes. thoughtful and considerate of you. You yeah. thought of Evening Words while you were in Chicago?
29: Yeah. Absolutely. Yeah. That's amazing. As a matter of fact, let me go ahead and read what he said to me. So he basically said to Young Mighty Jordan, when I saw this, I thought of you. Oh. Enjoy. And so when I open this, when I open my gift, I see.
10: I see
29: a basketball. The Obama Presidential Center basketball.
10: Wow.
29: He knew exactly.
10: He knew exactly what to get for you.
29: Yeah, exactly. He knew exactly.
10: Now, is that like a. What is that, a Pee-wee League-sized yeah. basketball? It's beautiful.
29: It's nice, though.
10: It's y'all
29: nice.
10: Can't see Young Mighty, but it's a beautiful blue basketball. No, it's not like basketball. Official
0: size. Jordan, you have yeah. to order a stand for that. Yeah. Either a stand absolutely. Or a case.
29: Yeah. Oh, absolutely, yeah.
10: Oh, yeah. Nice, wait, brother. Does that mean I can't drink out of this? I got to put it in the shot paper? Brother Arthur, I'm gonna at least have a drink out of this first. Then I will clean it out and put it on a shelf somewhere. Actually, my wife might not let me take a drink out of it. But give me that pipe, dude. We're putting this up on the shelf.
0: Yo, thank you so much, Arthur.
29: Yeah, thank you so much.
0: Thanks for bringing a piece back of the Obama Presidential Center back
10: so
0: to
10: real.
0: Philadelphia
10: yeah.
0: and
10: absolutely.
0: Back to
10: yeah.
0: Word.
29: Yes. Best believe so this real. Ball is getting framed inside the, it's getting in the display case.
10: That's right.
29: Just
10: that's
29: like
10: right.
29: one of my Sixers balls is getting.
10: There you go.
29: The
10: put it right
29: case,
10: there,
29: so yes.
10: bro. Put it right there. That's amazing. And mm-hmm. look, I hope we all get an opportunity to go out.
0: You should tell people Obama shot from that basketball.
29: Yeah.
10: Like Obama touched this basketball.
29: Yeah,
10: that's okay,
29: right.
10: That's all
29: that's
10: we got
29: right.
10: in here.
29: It's worth something.
10: Listen, it's worth something just because one of our listeners brought it to us as a gift. Mm-hmm. Thank you, brother.
0: Thank
10: Arthur.
0: You. Yes,
29: thank you.
0: So that's why I got on the mic. I just wanted to say thank you. Thank you for the time, James and Jordan. I appreciate it.
10: Absolutely. Absolutely. You know, one of the funniest things from yesterday mm-hmm. was when you rapped Terry Tillman. I said, one of the funniest things from yesterday is when Young Mighty Jordan rapped Terry Tillman. And yeah. Terry Tillman was like, nah, bruh. I just got to say this one more. Yo, I love that. I love that piece.
0: It really made me smile. It really did. Thank you, Jordan. Thank you for being on top of it.
10: It's different size of what we do here. When you mm-hmm. at the mic, you got to try to get in the information to get the things
29: that's
10: out
29: right,
10: there.
29: Yeah.
10: When you over there, you got to be like, dude, we got to
0: I know. That made me smile. Thank you, Jordan.
10: You know?
0: Appreciate your thoroughness.
10: Yeah. Everybody absolutely. Just understanding what it is we do here. That's all.
0: You know, it's such a good conversation. I just couldn't stop talking, and the Facebook comments were so good.
10: It was great.
0: Thanks for having me, Jordan. You're right.
29: No problem.
10: Thank you, Terry Tillman. Give it up for the executive producer and show lead here at Evening Words, Terry Tillman.
0: Thank you very much. Thank you very much.
10: Folks, we have a great show lined up for you all today. First of all, on this day in history, in 2002, Frederick D. Gregory was sworn in as the NASA Deputy Administrator, marking the highest position held by an African-American within the agency at that time. An incredible accomplishment. Shout out to Frederick D. Gregory and his family. I think one of the highlights here for me for this day in history is to think about kind of what's happening in NASA. And some of the ways in which across presidential administrations, we maybe haven't funded NASA the way that it needed to be funded. Obviously, there are lots of different competing priorities for any administration. But my fear about NASA now in the 21st century, not just with this administration, just in the environment that we're in, is its potential to be privatized, or the potential for very extremely wealthy individuals who own and operate space companies. I'm not named any names here. That may siphon off federal resources that would be, I think, much better served investing in NASA, which represents the nation, which is regulated by the government, and which is committed to space travel and space exploration in a way that should benefit all of the people of the United States and the world. Private companies may not have that best interest of the community at heart. On this day in history, 2002, Frederick D. Gregory, sworn in as the NASA Deputy Administrator. This is the highest position held by an African-American within NASA at that time. Great show for you all today. A little bit later on this hour, we're going to have Dr. Tyra Bryant-Stevens coming on the program to talk about CHOPS Community Asthma Prevention Program. Asthma is an affliction that has a disparate impact in our community, and so I'll be looking forward to talking with Dr. Bryant-Stevens about how CHOP is working in the community to address those concerns during our 5 o'clock hour. We will find Cousin Chris and do a little critical commentary. I guess we were off last week because I was out of town. I'm trying to think like why I feel so long since I haven't talked to Cuz, because I was out of away from the mic last week at Clark Atlanta University for the UNCF HBCU Collective. We also have an extraordinary ticket giveaway today, folks, for tomorrow's Dell Music Center concert featuring Greg Porter, Layla Hathaway, Jameson Ross, and Carol Riddick. Make sure you stay tuned into today's show to get your tickets. Right now, though, let's get to headlines and highlights.
1: It's about what's hot and what's happening. 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
10: Tuesday night's election results. One, there's not really any clear direction, according to reports, for Wisconsin Democrats. After the primaries yesterday, David Crawley wins the Democratic primary for Wisconsin governor over progressive DSA candidate Francesca Hong. Senator Darlene Graham, U.S. Representative Ralph Norman advanced to the GOP runoff for U.S. Senate in South Carolina. Progressive Democrats did secure another win in Minnesota in the U.S. Senate primary. But I want to back up to this Wisconsin thing just for a minute here. I know we're late getting into headlines and highlights. You know, we'll continue to talk about this. Let me say this first. We'll continue to talk about what people are perceiving as tension or some dissonance between the left wing of the Democratic Party and the centrist or maybe even right wing of the Democratic Party. But I can't rock with all the outrage. You know, first and foremost, what I said yesterday, I'll continue to say, it does feel to me like the Democratic Socialists of America, DSA, are getting some of the shine that I think the Working Families Party should be getting. And yes, I do think that's racially coded, and I'm happy to explain that if anybody wants to ask questions specific to that. But I'm actually already exhausted by the kind of stadium approach to politics, the us versus them framing that national news media is bringing to this discussion about the Democratic Socialists of America, about progressives winning elections, because it just feels tired and old, and it also feels like it misses the point of what's actually going on here. Like I said before, I like the metaphor that Jason Johnson brought to our show about deferred maintenance within the Democratic Party, and that some of these wins reflect that. I also think that instead of everything being framed as like us versus them or good guys versus bad guys, these stupid reductive binaries, like left wing of the Democratic Party versus the centrist wing of the Democratic Party, there is a more complicated and informed discussion to have here. Like, and I don't think it's too complicated for cable news to do or for national news media to do. Like, it's like everyone right now wants to frame it like, oh, DSA versus the centrist Democrats. Well, slow down for a second here. This is a Democratic Party that over the course of my adult life, at least since the Clinton years, has been pulled politically to the right. Like, it seems to me, given the levels of income inequality, the Republicans committed to destroying the social safety net, Republicans committed to stupid endless wars, Republicans committed to tax breaks for the rich, exacerbating the income inequality. It seems to me that the framing of this should be like, wow, over the last couple of decades, American politics has pulled the Democratic Party to the right. Money in politics has pulled the Democratic Party into corporate interests. That's an analysis that's worthwhile. Because in that context, what they refer to as the far left might not seem to be so far left. what they refer to as socialism might be seen more accurately as a political course correction, given what's been going on in terms of the political center of the Democratic Party. Again, that's why, like, even congratulations to David Crawley on winning the Democratic primary for Wisconsin governor. I believe he would be the first black person to be governor of Wisconsin if he wins in the general election coming up here in a few months. But I don't like the framing of DSA versus centrist Democrats for multiple reasons. One, why are we rendering the Working Families Party invisible in this? Two, why does it have to be always that way? This versus, you know, this is not like a hip hop show, yo. It's not a video game. Oh man, it's not a video game, right? We got to be more sophisticated, I think. I think it is more of a course correction. I think, in Jason Johnson's words, it's more of deferred maintenance. I think we have to acknowledge the fact that the Democratic Party of America has been pulled to the right now for decades. And then, so it makes sense that you're getting this pull to the left, even to get it back to what the center of the Democratic Party was during the Carter era. You remember President Jimmy Carter, one-term president? We remember his politics, invested in the social safety net, two-state solution for Israel and Palestine? Remember? Right, so I don't know. I just feel like it's a miscalculation and a misrepresentation of what's going on here. We can be smarter about how we see this particular moment. And my hope is that smarter, more incisive heads will prevail in terms of analysis when it comes to what's going on here. That third piece here, and I promise you we'll go to break and we'll come back with some other headlines and highlights. The third piece of this is the Republican Party's in shambles. It doesn't even look in any way like the party it was 10, 20 years ago. It is not a fiscally responsible party. It is not a party that disavows the racists in its midst. It is not a party that is committed to transparency when it comes to the Epstein class. It is not a party that will challenge its own president, given the charge of what Congress is supposed to do. It is not a party that supports Supreme Court justices that are committed to fairness and equity for all of Americans. Why can't we continue to tell that story? Is that already a tired story? This is speaking nothing of their capacity to govern. I mean, if there is a story that needs to be told about American politics, if there is one side we should really focus on, the side that controls the Supreme Court right now, the side that controls the White House right now, and the side that controls both houses of Congress right now, not to mention governorships, state legislatures. I mean, come on. You can say all you want about the fragmentation of the Democratic Party. Frame it however you want to frame it. I've listed what the challenges are with that, what I think of as that reductive framing. But then there's this other party over here that doesn't even look and function like a political party anymore. And I don't think that story has been told exhaustively or enough such that somehow the Overton window needs to shift to Democratic Socialists of America versus all the other Democrats. There is one more thing here, and then we'll go to break. You can look at national polling on the majority of issues that progressive candidates bring to the fore, even everything going back to like gun control, common sense gun safety, cultivating the American social safety net through SNAP, nutrition benefits, and healthcare, Medicaid and Medicare, and making Social Security solvent. You can look at like trying to get rid of the Electoral College, trying to end gerrymandering, all these things that these progressive candidates have on their platform, speaking back and changing the alignment with Israel in terms of the genocide in Gaza, all these issues that have become flashpoints. If you poll people in America, a lot of them support these progressive positions. We can't get to that through policy and legislation because there's too much money in politics. Our Congress is not really representative of the people that they represent. And we have a president in the office right now who's an absolute maniac. 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Folks, we are going to take a quick break. When we come back from this break, we'll get to more headlines and highlights.
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2: Here is your current weather forecast for the Philadelphia area. For this evening, we've got a partly cloudy night in store. We could see some showers, maybe a storm, especially after midnight. Overnight lows in the city in the 70s. We're talking low to mid-60s in some of the suburbs. And then for tomorrow, we'll see increasing clouds, highs up around 88 degrees for the day. Slight chance of showers coming back tomorrow night. Otherwise, mostly cloudy skies with overnight lows into Friday morning in the city. Again, right around 70 degrees. I'm Jason Lee with Philadelphia Weather.
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3: We've got problems on the Blue Route, northbound, crawling Broomall to St. David's with a car fire. The right lane is blocked. Southbound delays Broomall to Route 1 with a crash in the left lane. Westbound Vine Expressway, that's crawling 95 past Broad Street with a crash. The left lane's blocked. And eastbound tied up Schuylkill to Broad. Jam traffic on the Schuylkill eastbound for the Blue Route to Belmont and Buckeye Drive to South. Westbound stacked up University to Vine and Boulevard to Belmont. 95 northbound Sabago Vine Expressway up to Bridge. Large to tell a total traffic.
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10: 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Headline and highlight number two for today, Wednesday, August 12th. The U.S. agency that fights workplace discrimination just voted to stop measuring it. This is being reported by The Guardian USA. Without some kind of nationwide record to keep track of and reveal workplace discrimination, the government can choose what it wants to see, according to Guardian columnist Jamil Smith. Quote, the Civil Rights Act will remain on the books, helping this change slip past notice and perhaps outlast those behind it, he writes. But an administration does not have to repeal a civil right if it can blind the agency charged with enforcing it. That is exactly what is happening in terms of what the Trump administration is doing to the Equal Employment Opportunity Commission, the EEOC. According to Jamil Smith, blindness is not quite the plan. The Equal Employment Opportunity Commission would stop looking routinely across the workforce while keeping their power to examine particular employers when its leaders choose. It's not color blindness. It will be selective attention. Now, I can already tell you exactly what that selective attention is going to look like. This is me editorializing here under Trump's version or the Trump administration's version of the Equal Employment Opportunity Commission. So what the EEOC has been committed to for all my life has been to identifying discrimination against so-called protected classes, discrimination against women, discrimination against lesbian and gay people, discrimination against black people in the workplace. Now, this administration doesn't have to roll back or destroy the Civil Rights Act, according to Jamil Smith here. All it has to do is take the oversight mechanism, much as what they've done with the Voting Rights Act, and essentially deconstruct the oversight mechanism. The EEOC is a commission that provided oversight in the workplace for discrimination against people who've been historically discriminated against. Black folks primarily. Obviously, black folks fought for the Civil Rights Act that put the EEOC in position. But as it is with many of the things that black folks fought and struggled for and exhausted their blood, sweat, and tears for, it benefits everybody in American society. But what this Trump administration's EEOC is going to do first, it's going to be selective. It's going to provide selective attention. And we've already seen previews of this in terms of how they've perverted other civil rights measures. What they intend to do is identify instances of what they think of as quote-unquote reverse racism. They're going to try to identify instances of white males who will be claiming discrimination in the workplace because of things put in place to make the workplace more accessible, more equitable for everybody. And they will be prosecuting and pursuing those cases. The reason why I can predict this from the Trump administration's version of the EEOC is because this is how they've conducted business in other areas where they've tried to pervert the sense and sensibility of civil rights action and legislation here in the United States. I hope I can talk more with Cousin Chris about this. The thing that's interesting here, though, is that we talk about all the things that this administration does and has been doing to dismantle things that matter to this fragile democratic experiment. And we talk, or I always ask, like, well, what will it take to restore, to repair, or to innovate and think about what might be next and better? Right? If they're simply changing the focus of the EEOC based upon the personnel that they've pushed into these roles, this doesn't seem like something very, very difficult to restore. Although, as I ask lots of our experts who come on here, I'm not as interested in restoration or even reparation when it comes to these administrative oversight committees as what can we do to make them better going forward? What can we do to make them more resistant to these kinds of jingoistic fascist attempts to retrench them? All right, headline and highlight number three. For today, Immigration and Customs Enforcement plans to give officers gloves that can deliver painful electric shocks. I can't even believe I'm reading this headline. Terry Tillman, where do you find these new headlines? Where do you find these headlines, Terry Tillman? I can't even believe this. Immigration and Customs Enforcement plans to give officers gloves that can deliver painful electric shocks. This is being reported by the AP News. ICE officers might soon be running around here with electric shock gloves, bruh. This is crazy. ICE enforcement officers may soon be outfitted with gloves that can deliver painful electric shocks intended to gain compliance from combative individuals. I don't even like this summary. This is insanity, folks. Compliance? These dudes are shooting people in the face. I don't don't talk to me about compliance.
0: Exactly. Like they already shot.
10: They already killed like nine people, bro.
0: Nine people, yeah, exactly. Like, already shot and killed people.
10: And now you want, I mean, this is insanity. ICE is planning on spending up to $20 million to purchase thousands of so-called conductive distraction and de-escalation devices. And these devices are known as the GLOVE, G-L-O-V, which stands for Generated Low Output Voltage Emitter. What could go wrong here? What could go wrong here? They're manufactured by Compliant Technologies of Lexington, Kentucky. We might have to do a little research on this company. They've already been used in some recent years by some jails and some police departments. Now, the Department of Homeland Security, ICE, Immigration and Customs Enforcement, plans to give their officers, federal officers, gloves that can deliver painful electric shocks. My. What could go wrong here? You tell me. Unbelievable. Headline and highlight number four, bringing it back a little bit locally here. Philadelphia Police Department's plan to become a quote-unquote modern business, oh Lord have mercy, includes AI call screening, video chats, and a quote-unquote second chance program for officers. This is a little editorial highlight here. I just want to be clear here. As they're bringing in a second chance program for officers, how much police unions and the hawks in our law enforcement community reject second chance programs for young people who commit nonviolent crimes. Just highlighting the hypocrisy here. Police Commissioner Kevin Bethel says the department hopes to tackle the changes in a new five-year plan. Now, there are some important upgrades there, even though, given the proportional size of the police department's budget within the municipal budget here in the city of Philadelphia, I find it hard to figure out why we are lagging behind. But until last year, Philadelphia police detectives wrote search warrants on typewriters. Officers were still taking incident reports with pen and paper and would hand deliver them to detective bureaus. Reports on even minor crimes could take hours for police to respond, even if they did at all. So according to Police Commissioner Kevin Bethel, the department needs an upgrade. And for those things, fine. Digitize, innovate around how you collect data and how you circulate data. Got it. Always a little bit skeptical about layers of surveillance, but in terms of like the interface between police and detectives, the technology that they're using to write up search warrants, I mean typewriters? Anyway, this is a new five-year strategic plan released recently where Bethel broke from the tradition of his predecessors by treating the police department and its nearly $900 million budget as a business in need of modernizing with an eye toward quote-unquote better customer service for its residents rather than just centering on crime-fighting tactics like commanders of the past. Now, just to be clear, this is actually an opportune moment to think about ways to innovate the Philadelphia Police Department, especially given the size of its budget, because violent crime rates are down. And I think his predecessors really had to focus on violent crime. Crime rates have been trending in the right direction for a long time. So yes, innovations might help to sustain those trends. But again, I want to be super careful here about thinking of

0: if you run it like a business, you have to be really careful about how and when and who's incentivized and what you're using to incentivize them. All right, if you're running it like a business, are you giving bonuses for arrests? In some police departments, it works that way anyway. Right, if you know, again, careful about corporatizing municipal entities. There are some challenges that go along with it. I'm all for innovation, particularly in a moment where this commissioner can actually say, hey, we've gotten some things that work with addressing and reducing crime and even solving crime. Let's get our systems up and innovate in ways to even make that better. So the video chat's fine. AI call screening, I don't know about that. Converting into a modern business, I don't know about that. Second chance programs for officers, listen. If the city and the Philadelphia Police Department believe in second chance opportunities for police officers, by the way, when we look across these issues nationally, I won't speak specifically to Philadelphia here, there's already an unofficial second chance program for police officers already in place. So I'd love to see what this looks like. But if you can even talk about it in a five-year plan for police officers, you've got to be able to accept it for the programs designed to give our young people a second chance when they make bad decisions. 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Folks, when we come back from this break, we'll be speaking with Dr. Tyra Bryant-Stevens, founder of the Community Asthma Prevention Program at CHOP. That conversation is coming up next on Evening Words.
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2: Here is your current weather forecast for the Philadelphia area. For this evening, we've got a partly cloudy night in store. We could see some showers, maybe a storm, especially after midnight. Overnight lows in the city in the 70s. We're talking low to mid-60s in some of the suburbs. And then for tomorrow, we'll see increasing clouds, highs up around 88 degrees for the day. Slight chance of showers coming back tomorrow night. Otherwise, mostly cloudy skies with overnight lows into Friday morning in the city. Again, right around 70 degrees. I'm Jason Lee with Philadelphia Weather.
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3: We've got traffic trouble on the Blue Route. Northbound traffic crawling Broomall to St. David's. Car fire cleanup has only the left lane getting by. Southbound at Chan Broomall to Route 1 with a crash in the left lane. West on the Vine Expressway, that's bumper to bumper 95. Past Broad Street with a crash in the left lane. And eastbound Chan Schuylkill to Broad. Eastbound Schuylkill's top of the Blue Route to Belmont. Montgomery Drive to South. A westbound Chan Vare to the Vine Expressway and Boulevard to Belmont. Walt Whitman Chan into New Jersey down to 42 South of Creek Road. Liar to tell a total traffic.
4: Be sure to tune in Mondays and Fridays for the most current traffic and weather reports brought to you in part by Jefferson.
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5: 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Super excited to welcome to this program Dr. Tyra Bryan Stevens, pediatrician and founder of the Community Asthma Prevention Program at CHOP, an asthma program that utilizes community health workers to implement asthma interventions in underserved, poorly resourced inner city communities. As medical director of the program, Dr. Bryan Stevens leads a core staff that includes public health professionals, nurse coordinator, research coordinators, and community health workers. Here to talk about this incredible community asthma prevention program at CHOP, I want to welcome to Evening Words, Dr. Tyra Bryan Stevens. Dr. Bryan Stevens, welcome to the program.
6: Good afternoon. Nice to be here.
5: It's great to have you here. Doc, I want to talk about some of the numbers first and foremost around asthma and whether or not it's proliferating given what's been happening in our environment or in environmentally challenged neighborhoods. But before we even dive into that piece, talk to us a little bit about how asthma functions along racial lines. There's been some data that suggests that it is the affliction is racially disparate, but also getting access to treatment for it also has some racial disparities. Can you help us understand the numbers behind that for certain communities?
6: Sure. In general, black children are 3 to 4 times more likely to have asthma than white children. And it's similar in the Hispanic population. They tend to have higher rates also than whites in terms of actually being diagnosed with asthma. Mm-hmm. And in addition to that, the concerning part is that they're also 3 to 4 times more likely to go to the hospital, more likely to die from asthma. Mm-hmm. So not only do they have it more often, they're more likely to die from it. Fortunately, for children, it's still a rare thing, but any child dying from asthma is one child too many.
5: It's insane. It seems completely unnecessary, Doc. So what accounts, 3 to 4 times, those are exceptional disparities. What accounts for that? Is it the environmental racism piece? Because I know that there are some environmental contexts mm-hmm. within which asthma thrives. What are the factors that feed that disparity?
6: Yeah, so it's a little bit complex. So there's an interaction between genes, meaning the tendency to have asthma and the environment. And we do know that in places or in neighborhoods that have been historically marginalized, they're more likely to have worse housing conditions, more likely to live closer to pollutants. Mm-hmm. And so their exposure is higher. And so the two together are really the reason that we actually started the CAP program. Mm-hmm. I'm a primary care doc, And as I was seeing my patients in West Philadelphia, it seemed to be that our children were, despite our good medicine, still end up in the hospital, still end up in the emergency room. So, you know, we had to take a deeper dive and say it's not just about medication, it's also about environment. And that really is what started this whole program 27 years ago.
5: Yeah, I would imagine as extraordinary as an institution as CHOP is, there's not much that CHOP can do about the erosion of our environment, the deregulation around corporate bad actors when it comes to pollution. Is that like just the control piece of it? Like I want to talk about the community stuff and the staff and how you all get into the community and do the work, but it feels like there's a lot in the environment that you cannot control, and I mean the pun literally here.
6: That's true, but I do think there are things that we can teach families to do for themselves. So, for example, we can't control climate change, right? But we can teach families, look at air quality and don't have your children out in the middle of the day when there's poor air quality. Mm-hmm. We can't control the age of the homes. We can't control, you know, where the highways are built. You know, Chester's a great example of, you know, just highway being built in the middle of the city and getting exposed to all those pollutants. But we can say to families, here's a way that you can lower your risk. Mm-hmm. I will also say that we can advocate for policies, right? We never say, no, we can't do anything, but you're right, it's not in CHOP's control to do those things. We can help families, though, advocate and learn what they can do for themselves.
5: So when your team comes into a community, give us a sense of what that asthma education is. So some of it's about like, well, maybe your house was built in this year, it could have asbestos or lead in, or maybe you have to keep your child in the house when Canada's wildfires are taking over the environment of Philadelphia. What are the other kinds of things that you all coordinate in terms of care for families once you come into a community?
6: Yeah. So we hire women mostly who are from the community. So they have lived experience. Like they understand the stressors, they understand the exposures, and we train them to do really A to Z, like what is asthma, why do I need medication, what are the things that I can control within my environment. When you look at the studies have looked at inner city asthma, the biggest trigger is actually roaches and mice.
5: Wow.
6: It's not the environment. It doesn't help, but it's the biggest is roaches and mice.
5: Hey, can you explain the physiology of that? Why is it rodents and pests are the biggest triggers?
6: Well, because in children, asthma is mostly an allergic disease, so they develop allergies to rodents and mice, and that triggers inflammation in their airways. Mm-hmm. And when there are inflammations in their airways, it makes the breathing tubes more narrow, harder for children to breathe, and that's really what triggers the asthma attacks.
5: Wow. So is there some education about pest control and about how to ameliorate that? Okay.
6: Yeah. So we go through the most common being dust, pest, pet, tobacco smoke, and mold. And so we go through all of those. Actually, asbestos and lead has nothing to do with asthma. They're environmental toxins, but they have nothing to do with asthma. Mm. So we teach families, like, the biggest thing for pests is don't let them come into the house. So how do you keep them out of the house? And how do you not attract them? Like, how do you, you know, keep your food stored so pests don't even want to come in because they can't get to it? And then with dust, as you know, dust is everywhere. It doesn't matter how clean you are, you can have dust.
5: Right.
6: In fact, it doesn't matter how clean you are. If you live in Philly, you're probably going to have pests,
5: yes.
6: Right?
5: It's a city.
6: So it's really about what can you do to keep them out, to keep your home as dust free as possible, which is, you know, reasonable. And we actually give them supplies. So we give them roach bait, mice bait. We give them electronic dusters to get the dust out. We also expanded our program in 2018 in
5: the CAP Plus program.
6: CAP Plus in partnership with Rebuilding Together and Habitat to actually do structural repairs. So if a roof is leaking and water comes in, every pest, every allergen is attracted to water. Mm-hmm. So if you can just keep water out of the house, you make a big difference in your children's environment. Mm-hmm. And most of the time, families don't realize, I mean, they know leaking roofs are bad for everybody, but they don't realize that direct connection with increasing the exposure to those allergens, those things that cause allergic reaction.
5: Mm-hmm. It's Cat Plus also like sealing the houses and helping to keep those pests out. That's incredible. There are people listening to us who wonder what they can do to help support this effort. I don't think anyone wants to think on a regular basis that children are dying from a disease that's very treatable and very preventable. What are things that we can do? And wait, before you even answer that, because we only have a couple minutes left, I got to get this one in. Because we're dealing with populations afflicted with poverty, what are the challenges around access to the prescription drugs? I know that might also be outside the purview of CAP, but we've been talking a lot about Medicare.
6: Yeah, we deal with that too.
5: Okay. Mm-hmm. Okay.
6: So we coordinate with the primary care doc, but if the child is on Medicaid, most medications are covered. Mm-hmm. It's only the uninsured or underinsured that we really struggle with right now. Mm-hmm. The nice thing about Pennsylvania is that we have a single formulary for all Medicaid. So it's not like if you're in this plan, you get this one, you get the other. Mm-hmm. Everyone has the same drug access. Mm-hmm. We definitely, as our community health workers, work closely with the primary care doc and the specialists when the family doesn't have access to make sure that they can get the medication.
5: Wait, doc, so Medicaid helps provide vital medicine to young children who may die of asthma? That's amazing. A public good from our healthcare system. Yeah. You would not have think that that's the case, given how our public healthcare system has been demonized over the years. Are there things that the people listening to us have this conversation can do to support the great efforts of CHOP and CAP in this initiative?
6: Yeah, certainly. There are children being diagnosed with asthma every day. I've been doing this for 30 years, and it has not gone down. The prevalence has not gone down. Mm. But what has gone up is our ability to control and help families understand that. So certainly if folks are living in Philadelphia and struggling with this, our CAP program is throughout the city, so that folks can just look at our website, CAP, chop.edu/CAP, C-A-P-P, mm-hmm. And they can actually find out how to be a part of that. But also, we're always happy to train community partners how to teach about this in their own community. So, for example, in faith-based organizations and community organizations, we'd like to find asthma folks who have asthma expertise who can really share this information with their families.
5: Dr. Tyra Bryan-Stevens, pediatrician and founder of the Community Asthma Prevention Program, CAP, at Children's Hospital of Philadelphia. This is an asthma program that uses community health workers to implement asthma interventions in underserved, poorly resourced inner city communities. Dr. Bryan-Stevens, thank you so much for this work. As a child, I had asthma. I grew out of it, thank God. But I know what it feels like when you can't breathe. It's a terrible thing for a child. And so I take to heart the great work that you and your team are doing through the CAP program. It's very important. It is.
6: Thank you for having us, and thank you for letting folks know about our
5: work. Absolutely, Doc. This, again, folks, this segment sponsored by the Children's Hospital of Philadelphia. 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Cousin Chris is coming in a little bit late today. He'll probably join us at 5:20. We'll probably come back with a couple more headlines and highlights. That's coming up next on Evening Words.
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2: 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Shout out to everybody checking in and chiming in on Facebook. Brother Joseph says, abolish all police. I guess he's speaking in reference to the headline about the $900 million budgeted Philadelphia police office. Folks, let me also, just to be clear here, I do think that we should probably abolish ICE. I think that the calls to abolish police are often misinterpreted. And I'm not trying to defend or put a caveat on what Brother Joe is saying. But when movement people and organizers and DSA members or Working Family Party members or elected officials are talking about abolishing police, the so-called leftists, right? What they really mean is like, you have to imagine a world where a law enforcement entity could really be in place to protect and serve, and not all the other stuff that has come along with it, especially for Black folks in this moment, that there will be a greater commitment to the wraparound services that people need, that there will be a pointed effort to address the mental health needs of the people who law enforcement are policing when they should be serving, right? That there will be a much greater effort committed to de-escalation on all sides of the equation when it comes to law enforcement, that there would be a deeper understanding of why you might want to reallocate aspects of like a $900 million budget to think about the systemic causes of crime, including hunger and starvation, poverty, the erosion of the residential infrastructure, right? Abolish the police means to radically reimagine what you could do with the resources that we do invest in municipal police departments and in law enforcement across the board. Now, I know that might be too complicated for some folks, which is why the sloganeers came up with abolish the police. It's effective for creating the conversation. Malcolm says, so I guess tasers or bullets aren't harsh enough. Brother Malcolm, I hope that the ACLU and other legal entities make an intervention here with this so-called glove stuff, this electrifying. This is ridiculous, folks. I mean, can't we just begin the lawsuits for cruel and unusual punishment? I mean, The tasers are already bad enough, and folks, people have died from being tased. But you want these officers to be able to emit electric shocks through their hands. It seems really sick. And I feel like compliance, whatever they mean by that, because remember, we've seen enough videos of officers saying to civilians that they're not complying when they're literally complying. We've seen enough videos and have heard enough stories of people getting shot with their hands up, people getting shot in the back. The way that law enforcement defines compliance is not enough for us to feel comfortable with adding an additional cruel and unusual weapon in their arsenal. And I believe in, and I'm deeply committed to public safety, all the things. But there's ways for us to get there. Miss Lucy Liu says, well, they get billions of dollars each year. They should have the very best technology. Miss Lucy Liu, that is what I was saying. Like, given the size of their budget, how are they still using typewriters? Does that make sense? I mean, like, you have $800, $900 million budget. You're still using typewriters? I mean, I love handwriting things on paper, but you don't have like handheld things. You don't have software on your phone to type up and send your reports. I don't get those things. I really don't. What I was saying about that particular Philadelphia police headline is for this 5-year strategic plan to innovate the department is that I hope that that we can acknowledge the fact that this is a moment where they can have some time and space to think about those things, given the ways in which solve rates have increased, violent crime is trending in the right direction. Again, I know to all my activist and organizer friends, every shooting and every murder is real. Every homicide is one that's intolerable. But we've been trending in the right direction here in the city of Philadelphia and other major cities here. Calvin says, shock the crap out of you. This is madness. It is madness. It is madness. And again, I don't really get this piece here. Given what we've seen in the behavior of ICE officers, specifically under the tenure of this president's second term, why are we giving them more tools to weaponize their aggressive anti-immigration policy? That to me doesn't make sense, and I shudder to think what some of the stories will be coming once these things are put in place. Yes, the Phillies lost.
0: Yep, just like that.
2: 7-1, bro.
0: 7-1.
2: A whooping. And lost a series.
0: Lost a series, that's right.
2: a team that's barely .500.
0: Barely.
2: Became a little over .500, beating us 7-1.
0: 7-1. And we're not even far off from being .500, too.
2: Yeah, with all these losses, bro.
0: Yes. We just messing around. All of a sudden, we're behind the Braves, nine and a half or so.
2: Bro, the Phillies might not make it, bro.
0: They might not. If they keep fooling around this. Because I think, the Padres are right behind them, too.
2: Yeah.
0: Yeah, the Padres are right behind or something.
2: They are not guaranteed that wild card spot right now. And we are approaching mid-August, bruh.
0: Oh, my goodness.
2: Mid-August. We are 120 games into, 180-game season?
0: Mm-hmm.
2: Bro, you got 20 games left, roughly speaking.
0: Mm-hmm.
2: Maybe less than that for the Phils. But it's, roughly speaking, 18 to 20 games left.
0: Oh, my goodness. Yeah, not looking so good.
2: Yeah. Well, it's more than that. It's more like 40 to 50 games left.
0: Yeah.
2: Right?
0: Yeah. I mean, overall, we just have this month, and then we have next month.
2: Yeah.
0: Before, hopefully Red October, but it looks like, I don't think so.
2: Right. Listen, in October, I'm gonna be laser focused on the Sixers anyway.
0: Eagles too.
2: You're like, sorry, Phils. You guys were third in this pecking order, no matter what. Anyway.
0: Yeah.
2: And the Sixers are a toss up, but y'all, the Phils for me, not for everybody, for me.
0: Yeah, they pretty much just dropped in the Philly sports excitement ranking. Pretty much now it's like the Eagles at probably number one, then the Sixers at number two. Maybe you could argue the Sixers at number one since, LeBron James has
2: bro. LeBron James makes the Sixers number one for me, bro. That's a different phenomenon, a different level. But
0: so, yeah, probably the Sixers number one, then Eagles two, and then I want to say maybe the that's debatable. Either Flyers at three or Phillies at three or something. I have no idea.
2: I have no idea either.
0: Because even the Flyers are exciting, too.
2: They are. And the Union's pretty exciting, too. But anyway, this is not a sports show. We'll come back to the Phils tomorrow like we always do. But, man. Yeah.
0: I was thinking about, those gloves, pretty much. I was just thinking about how crazy it is where, you can actually die from shock, too.
2: Of course you can.
0: You can die from shock.
2: Bro, how is an ICE officer going to know if the person they're using those gloves on have a heart condition or not? How are they going to know?
0: And are they even going to care? That's the question.
2: Bro, they shoot people in the face.
0: Exactly.
2: They're not going to care.
0: Exactly. So it's insanity.
2: It is, folks. And I see folks on Facebook chiming in on this issue. Folks, it's literally one of those kind of headlines. That's why I was like, where did Terry Tobin get his headline from? It's literally one of those kind of headlines. I'm like, is this real? And again, it shows you where this administration is. Because what administration will respond to all of the terrible things that have been documented about ICE under this administration's leadership with let's give them more things to hurt you. Let's give them more things to maybe kill you. And again, I'm just curious to the head of Homeland Security, to officials in the Trump administration, how are you training your ICE officers to determine whether or not the individuals that they want to quote-unquote bring into compliance using these electrifying gloves has a heart condition or some kind of condition where an electric shock may impact their brain or their thinking or impact their heart? How are they going to determine, before they put their hands on somebody and shock them, whether or not they have health conditions that might be exacerbated by these challenges? I see a lot of comments also about our interview with Dr. Brian Stevens from CAP Plus over there at CHOP. Yes, Brother Joe, this whole asthma thing is exacerbated by environmental racism. If I had had Dr. Tyra Brian Stevens for a few more minutes, I might have asked her about Chester, which is something we've been talking about. Joe says we can control climate change with the right people in place. Obama had America a party to the Paris Climate Agreement. Trump removed us. He sure did. The Biden administration also made investments in the environment long term. You know, these guys don't believe in that. They want to eke out every penny they can get from the fossil fuels that contribute to climate change. They want to deregulate every company, including those that are bad actors when it comes to polluting these poor black and brown neighborhoods. And so that's what it is. Again, the long, long list of elections consequences. The long, long list of elections consequences. So we'll see how that's all going to go. But man, I do hope that that the watchdogs in our communities and across this nation are paying attention to this whole glove thing with ICE. And everyone's saying now elections has consequences. Yeah, this is a long list of consequences, folks. This is a long list of consequences. You know, so that's, you know, we can say that. Cousin Chris says it all the time. You know, but that long list is getting more and more painful the deeper we get into this. Let's get one more headline and highlight in here, please, Young Mighty Jordan. This is headline and highlight number 5 for today, August 12th. As a $1 billion HBCU campus plan includes a data center, students and alumni say not so fast. Fisk University is getting some backlash right now for its so-called Quantum Leap project. The $1 billion project plans to improve the student experience by building a data and tech center, renovating the student area, and upgrading student classrooms, according to a press release. It's called the Quantum Leap Project. The Innovation Center will be a $400 million project spanning a 100,000 square foot facility with 30,000 square feet of academic space and 70,000 square feet of a technology center. The center will provide students with new and existing curricula as well as a tech-forward interdisciplinary studies program. According to Dr. Brian Nelms, the university provost at Fisk, quote, reflecting Fisk University's commitment to academic excellence and constant advancement, Quantum Leap emboldens Fisk to embrace its next chapter of institutional growth and innovation. So I'm conflicted on this, folks. This is complicated. I do understand the outrage at data centers in the civilian world. I do believe that there needs to be some type of legislative regulation that challenges, if not forces, these companies building these data centers to have a more holistic and ethical interface with the communities in which they're trying to build them, develop these communities, protect them from what's going on with the data centers, provide the kind of infrastructure that allows the water systems and the electrical grid to support what it is they're doing. The reality is that data centers are coming, folks, because everybody's using AI. Lots of folks love crypto, even though I think crypto is a pyramid scheme. those things consume enormous, they use enormous amounts of data, but they consume enormous amounts of resources and utilities to produce that data. Water for cooling, electricity for transmission, all types of things. But here's the challenge. And here's what we already know about our beloved HBCUs. They are faced with extraordinary challenges. Fiscal, fiduciary, and monetary challenges. It is not a foregone conclusion that even some of the most historically black colleges and universities will survive through the 21st century. We're going to try to get some folks on here from UNCF to talk more about this too. But a $1 billion project for an institution like Fisk is a generational opportunity for them in terms of investment. A $1 billion project for Harvard wouldn't make much of a difference given what their endowment is. A $1 billion project for Fisk is a generational, if not existential, opportunity. And so while I think we can like talk about data centers and their impact in civilian neighborhoods, et cetera, et cetera, I think the calculus for Fisk is more complicated than that. Very difficult for Fisk University to say no to what the Quantum Leap project is bringing to the table. $1 billion. A 100,000 square foot facility with at least a third of that just for academic space. You know, that's a tricky proposition for Fisk University. So I'm curious as to what students and alumni are saying about this. They're pushing back, obviously. Leadership is probably prepared to fight that battle, though, given what this kind of investment means to a university like Fisk. Folks, it is, of course, Wednesday. And on Wednesday, we do a little segment here we call Critical Commentary with Cousin Chris. I would like to welcome to this program Mr. Christopher Norwood, J.D.
3: Thank you. And you're welcome.
2: Because I like that. I like this hat this week. I like this hat.
3: Yeah.
2: It's a nice one.
3: I'm trying, you know. That Greek life, yo, that Greek island life, you know what I'm saying? That Irie.
2: Recapture a little bit of that.
3: Yeah, that Irie. Okay. Yo, the Greek islanders know how to do it, cuz.
2: They do, without question. I feel like I'm so far away from that right now, but yes, without question. Mm-hmm. Without question. Cuz we were just talking about this $1 billion Quantum Leap project that Fisk mm-hmm. University's taken on. And you know, there's been a lot of pushback against like data centers and things like that across the nation, but I'm trying to explain. And obviously, shout out to the students and the alumni of Fisk University who are raising some questions and pushing back against this, because there are environmental considerations, use of energy considerations, things like that. But help our listeners understand what a $1 billion project would mean to an institution like Fisk University.
3: Well, I think, I don't know the specifics of this, James, but I can tell you that, you know, when you have a $1 billion business that is partnering with the university, remember Fisk is really not that big of a university.
2: Mm-hmm. Mm-hmm.
3: It's fairly, small, if I'm not mistaken, mm-hmm. the student population. It can't be more than 4,000 or 5,000 kids, if I'm not mistaken. Mm-hmm. I'm just going off of what I believe. I don't have any basis.
2: It's not one of the largest HBCUs.
3: Yeah, I'm sure one of your forum listeners can correct us.
2: Mm-hmm. Mm-hmm.
3: You also have Meharry, which is, you know, kind of like
2: one of two HBCU medical schools.
3: One of three. I think Morehouse has a medical school.
2: Oh, that's right. The new one. That's right.
3: Absolutely. But your point is that there are few institutions that train doctors and dentists in a historically black college setting.
2: Mm-hmm.
3: And in fact, there's evidence to say some crazy statistic that argues that like one out of like three or something black doctors went to one of those two institutions. Some crazy statistic.
2: Because there, it's when you break it out across like engineering, legal professions, medical professions, HBCUs account for like half or more than all of those black professionals. It's stunning.
3: I think it's even more dramatic
2: in the doctors.
3: In medicine.
2: Yep.
3: And we're talking about like a handful of institutions, you know what I'm saying?
2: Yep.
3: But my point is that Meharry is kind of unofficially kind of a part of Fisk.
2: Yep.
3: Not technically, but it's right next door. And so my point is that having a billion-dollar business partner with a university, that means those students assuming that the relationship is mutually beneficial, mm-hmm. assuming all of that,
2: mm-hmm.
3: that is a great opportunity for student achievement, mm-hmm. learning about, AI, learning about the science behind maintaining data. I mean, we have to remember, I know there's been a lot of talk around the nation about data centers and what they do and how they affect.
2: But it's different for HBCUs, cuz it has to.
3: Right, right. And there's the environmental concern.
2: Mm-hmm.
3: There's the impact on the community that grid, that electrical grid that data centers feed into, how that affects the local community. And that's very important. But as an industry, we want to walk around with all these telephones and two and three, and you worried about how much data is in your phone,
2: right.
3: And how much data you get a high speed internet,
2: right?
3: And you will want to be you got to have a high speed internet,
2: the HD, all that. Yes,
3: right. When you go in a restaurant, you asking for the Wi-Fi. You know what I'm saying? Right. Like we all into it,
2: yeah.
3: And but we don't know how this is possible.
2: Right.
3: It's possible because this data is stored somewhere.
2: Yep.
3: And it has to be stored somewhere.
2: Yep.
3: And you want it stored, you may want it stored close to you. Mm. You know what I'm saying? Mm. You may not want it stored in Canada or in Mexico.
2: Yeah.
3: Or over
2: there's security implications to that, because we got to take a quick break here. We got to take a break. By the way, Fisk is about 1,100 students, undergrads. It's very small. 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This is Critical Commentary with Cousin Chris. We'll have more of this conversation right after this commercial break.
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4: Here is your current weather forecast for the Philadelphia area. For this evening, we've got a partly cloudy night in store. We could see some showers, maybe a storm, especially after midnight. Overnight lows in the city in the 70s. We're talking low to mid-60s in some of the suburbs. And then for tomorrow, we'll see increasing clouds, highs up around 88 degrees for the day. Slight chance of showers coming back tomorrow night. Otherwise, mostly cloudy skies with overnight lows into Friday morning in the city. Again, right around 70 degrees. I'm Jason Lee with Philadelphia Weather.
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5: We've got jam traffic on the Walt Whitman into New Jersey down to 42 south at Creek Road. Crash in Malvern has 202 northbound crawling, approaching 29. Only the right lane is getting by. PA Turnpike eastbound delays between Norristown and Fort Washington. Jam traffic on the Schuylkill eastbound for the Blue Route to Belmont and then Montgomery Drive to south. Westbound stop and go University to Vine and City to Belmont. The Vine Expressway westbound backed up 95 to the Schuylkill. Liar Tortella, total traffic.
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2: 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That's tomorrow, folks, at 7 p.m. at the Dell Music Center, 2400 Strawberry Mansion Drive, Philadelphia, PA, 19132. Prepare yourself for a night of soulful jazz and unmatched musical vocal artistry as two-time Grammy winner Gregory Porter headlines a spectacular evening. With him are Grammy-winning vocalist Layla Hathaway, acclaimed singer, songwriter, and drummer Jameson Ross, and Philly's own soul star Carol Riddick, each bringing their own incredible talent to the Dell. This powerhouse lineup promises a night of world-class entertainment you won't want to miss. One night, four extraordinary voices. We're giving away a pair of tickets to the third caller at 215-634-8065. That's 215-634-8065. You cannot win if you've won a prize from us in the past 30 days. That's Gregory Porter featuring Layla Hathaway, Jameson Ross, and Carol Riddick Thursday, tomorrow, August 13th at 7 p.m. at the Dell Music Center, 2400 Strawberry Mansion Drive, Philadelphia, PA 19132. An incredible show, folks. Call up right now to get your tickets. This is Critical Commentary with Cousin Chris. I want to welcome back to this program Mr. Christopher Norwood, JD.
3: You're welcome. You're welcome. Thank you, thank you, thank you.
2: So yeah, because I don't know if you had, I had to cut you off there on the Fisk piece. Again, a little under 1,100 students enrolled. This was a very small school.
3: A very small school.
2: $1 billion investment is like a generational investment for that institution.
3: Yeah, I mean, where is the future, James?
2: It is. It's AI. And look, so, because this is a much longer conversation, but yeah, so a lot of people, even in my institution, are really frustrated with top end leadership of the institution really trying to like lean into like AI and AI literacy and learning AI and training black students for the AI world. Teachers are like, no, we don't want them using AI in the classroom, blah, blah, blah.
3: But that's just one small, listen, James, we already use AI. And so it happens in the back door. Of so much of what we've considered computing,
2: yep.
3: What we consider research, the computer systems that we use are utilizing artificial intelligence to feed us information already.
2: Yep.
3: What we now know as AI is a more direct where we are as the end user utilizing it directly.
2: Yep.
3: And so the data center, AI is just one aspect of what a data center is.
2: Yep.
3: Because AI is now booming, the need for data centers are increasing. But it's not just that. We put things in a cloud.
2: Yep.
3: Well, you know, when we say we put something in the cloud, we act like it's just
2: in an actual somewhere. Cloud. Right.
3: Yeah, it's somewhere.
2: Right.
3: It's somewhere. In a data center.
2: Right.
3: You know what I'm saying? So we don't really correlate that. You know, so many people are working remotely. So that means that a lot of data is remote. It's not on your hard drive at your desk.
2: Yep.
3: And so that creates a need for additional infrastructure. So if you want to sit at home and work, like a lot of people do, mm-hmm. or do your online classes at universities
2: yep.
3: as a professor or a student,
2: yep.
3: or you want to expand your curriculum so that people in China can do your 6-week course in
2: yep.
3: something,
2: yep.
3: That means that there's an increasing need for data. We call that advanced, where you can get an MBA at Dell State and live in Singapore.
2: Yep.
3: You know, we call that progress.
2: Mm-hmm.
3: So as a part of that, there's an infrastructure that comes along with that,
2: mm-hmm.
3: and that's called data. And so those data systems are your internet needs data,
2: mm-hmm.
3: you know,
2: mm-hmm.
3: to function. So the internet providers have that. Amazon, all the stuff that we call e-commerce
2: mm-hmm.
3: is there's a high level of data that's required. And so
2: we're using that data right now with this platform we're having to bring you into these
3: yes.
2: airwaves right now, right
3: yes.
2: now.
3: So this, in order for us to do this, it has to sit somewhere, mm-hmm. and it does sit somewhere, and that's called a data center. And so again, the AI component of a data center is just one component. Doing what we do right now requires a data center.
2: Yep.
3: And so as we see data centers, you know, it's also becoming now part of our national security. A lot of our data, to be quite honest, James, is in over the years have existed in Europe, and we don't know that. You know what I'm saying?
2: Mm-hmm.
3: A lot of it is going. A lot of our data is being housed, and sometimes people house them in multiple places,
2: mm-hmm.
3: so that if something breaks up here,
2: mm-hmm.
3: you know, you have it over here. If you go to your private company, or let's say
2: mm-hmm.
3: a bank system might have its data in multiple places because it doesn't want it to sit in just one place. And if mm-hmm. something happens, we lose it. So because we're not science and tech savvy, science tech really data systems are something that we need. It's a foreign language, but we already utilize it. Now again, that doesn't mitigate the infrastructure needs that are required, because when you have huge data systems, that's a lot.
2: You need water. You need electricity, water.
3: Yep. That those entities must utilize.
2: So, mm-hmm. Yeah.
3: Yeah, so there is a municipal governmental function in order to have those things that must be addressed. Absolutely. You just can't build a data center and then...
2: Even on a college campus, you got to account for a lot of the hooks.
3: Absolutely. Mm-hmm. Look, man, my AC wasn't working in my gallery, right? I have my AC guy over here, and he said, look, you got tree branches, move it into your unit, and that's what it is. So, you know, I got to cut the branches around because the AC unit has to breathe.
2: Mm-hmm.
3: You know, it literally needs air. Mm-hmm. You know what I'm saying? Mm-hmm. So, you know, these data centers, they have needs that can reduce the amount of infrastructure other communities have, but that's another, you know, sort of question. But again, if we're talking about the future requires way more data centers than we have, you know? And so where do you want them? I think having data centers perhaps in urban communities, if in fact there's that connectivity between jobs and it to those communities. And one thing I know for sure, when we say jobs and we say HBCUs, we are more often than not talking about Black folk.
2: Yes.
3: So, you know, more often than not, you know, those universities have a need to make sure that they are providing. And a lot of these HBCUs are in Black neighborhoods. So there's there's few HBCUs that's in, you know, other people's neighborhoods.
2: That's right.
3: They're in, you know, Howard isn't in, you know, Georgetown.
2: It's not. It ain't in Foggy Bottom. Okay, it's not. No.
3: You know what I mean?
2: Yeah.
3: I'm assuming the same is true with Dell State.
2: Yep.
3: You know what I'm saying? I'm assuming that.
2: Mm-hmm.
3: So having that you know, a multi-billion-dollar business like that, and they're trying to build it so that companies may come, and they're building it with classrooms in it so kids can actually learn about it. I mean, if we're talking about where the future is, we have to meet it. We have to meet the future where it's going, and they're being sort of they're being visionary about it.
2: Mm-hmm.
3: So we'll see what happens. Well, my understanding is that the city council there is reacting very quickly to regulate where a data center can be.
2: Mm-hmm.
3: And it seems like they're zoning this out so that this can't even do it.
2: Because
3: they're saying it needs to be a certain distance away from the city or whatever the, whatever the boundaries are.
2: Mm-hmm.
3: And it sounds like that's going to affect what Fisk is proposing.
2: Yeah, we'll see how it all shakes out. I just feel like you've just done here, we have to have a little bit of a different conversation about HBCUs and this kind of investment versus like the regular civilian conversations we have about utility usage and energy and water usage. I mean,

0: And if you want to go back to a landline telephone, if you want to go back with no data in a cloud, if you want to go back to not turning on YouTube and seeing the scroll of videos and movies, right. Where do you think those movies exist?
1: Right. It's true.
0: You know, if you don't want to watch animated films anymore,
1: right.
0: You know, the computer generates, you know what I'm saying?
1: Right.
0: Like, we want all this technology, but we don't want to be near the infrastructure.
1: Right.
0: You know what I'm saying?
1: I get it. We got to take another break here. 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This is Critical Commentary with Cousin Chris. We'll have more of this conversation right after this commercial break.
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3: Here is your current weather forecast for the Philadelphia area. For this evening, we've got a partly cloudy night in store. We could see some showers, maybe a storm, especially after midnight. Overnight lows in the city in the 70s. We're talking low to mid-60s in some of the suburbs. And then for tomorrow, we'll see increasing clouds, highs up around 88 degrees for the day. Slight chance of showers coming back tomorrow night. Otherwise, mostly cloudy skies with overnight lows into Friday morning in the city. Again, right around 70 degrees. I'm Jason Lee with Philadelphia Weather.
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4: Heads up in Malvern, we've got a crash on 202 northbound. Has traffic crawling as you approach 29. Only the right lane is getting by that accident scene. Watch for a crash in Plymouth Meeting, Germantown Pike eastbound at Meeting House Lane. That's jammed up as well. On the schedule, just volume eastbound, stop and go Blue Route to Belmont and Montgomery Drive to South, westbound Jan University to Vine and City to Belmont, Vine Expressway westbound heavy, 95 to the Schuylkill, 95 northbound, stop and go Vine Expressway up to Bridge, Lara Totella, total traffic.
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3: 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I want to welcome back to this program Mr. Christopher Norwood, JD.
4: Thank you. Thank you. Thank you. And you're welcome.
3: So, cuz, there's been some political news over the course of this week as well. I'm not sure if you saw the outtakes from the primaries this week in Wisconsin, Minnesota. Any thoughts about the ongoing, what I think is a fairly trumped up discussion about the tensions between the Democratic Soldiers of America, or the left wing of the Democratic Party, and the Democratic Party itself. Brian Crowley wins over Francesca Fong, who was the DSA candidate on the Democratic side, both on the Democratic side, for the Republican, for the gubernatorial race in Wisconsin. Thoughts on this and that broader context within which everybody in the media is trying to frame this squabble between left-wing Democrats and everybody else?
4: Well, James, first of all, when you have a spirited primary, I think that invigorates and motivates. It's an in-house discussion about where we want to go in any primary, whether it's Republican, Democrat, or any other third party, whatever. Mm-hmm. Whatever. When you have a primary election, it's a discussion in your family about what's important, and then you leave that primary, and then you go out to the house to the world, and so that's kind of how it works. So I love the fact that we're having these sort of primaries. I love the fact that we're reshaping the discussion, that we're not running away from tags that mean nothing. Mm. We're embracing what we are, mm-hmm. and it's great to see the Democratic Socialist group. Mm-hmm. Remember, they're not really a party. That's the other thing. This is not a party. They're right. not a party.
3: Right.
4: They are an idea within mm-hmm. the Democratic Party, and they came very close in Wisconsin. I mean, mm-hmm. it was less than 0.5%.
3: Mm-hmm.
4: That tells me when you get into those sort of numbers, obviously there's going to be a winner and going to be a loser, but it could have went either way.
3: It was very close, by the way, between Francesca Fong and Crowley. It was it was like a few percentage points. It was very close.
4: No, it was less than 5%, I thought.
3: Yeah, I think you're right. I think you're
4: less
3: right.
4: Less than 0.5. I'm talking about 0.5.
3: That's right. I think you're right. It was extremely close, yes.
4: Yeah, and then the other was like he won by 1%.
3: Yeah.
4: So
3: that's healthy. I mean, that's healthy.
4: Yeah, that's a healthy debate.
3: Yeah.
4: And it's a real discussion, and I think it's a win. I think the Wisconsin was a win for the Democratic Socialists because it was so close. It could have went either way.
3: Mm-hmm.
4: And I think that's no one that I know of,
3: mm-hmm.
4: and I am a Democrat, no one I know of believes that the state should take over all forms of industry.
3: Right, right.
4: No one I know believes that.
3: Right.
4: And so, but yet, we allow other people to paint us that way. Mm-hmm. You know what I'm saying?
3: Mm-hmm.
4: So the idea of a democratic socialist is one in which people can voluntarily agree to do certain things for the larger good. Mm-hmm. Not all things, mm-hmm. but certain things.
3: Mm-hmm.
4: And there's nothing wrong with that. And we already do that.
3: Mm-hmm.
4: Already do that. There's no Republican that I know that believes we should not, that we should have a totally unregulated economy.
3: Right.
4: No one I know believes that. Mm. But we talk in this rhetoric and try to group people in ways in which actually do not exist.
3: Mm-hmm.
4: And so I love the fact that the Democratic Socialists are thoroughly embracing those things without apologizing for those things that they think we should be doing for the greater good. That does take a little bit away from our individuality, but is does not mean everything. You know, think about the things that they don't talk about. You know what I mean? We always talk about what they talk about, but the things that they're not talking about, that
3: taking government, over the oil industry, or like
4: government, that government should be making cars,
3: right?
4: That our clothes should be made by government,
3: right?
4: I remember when they start calling Democrats communists. That's what a communist means,
3: right?
4: A communist means that they have control of all mechanisms of industry. So your TV is made by government. Your headphones are made by government. Your all things are made by government, with some exception. They may say, "Oh, we don't really want to do that. We'll do we'll do this." But you know, that's what it actually means. So when they say this and they paint Democrats that way, we don't really know what they mean, and we're not checking them on the terminology. You know what I'm saying? And so I love the fact that the other side is saying, we don't care what you think. This is what it means, and you don't have to understand it. You can paint me however way you want to paint me, but do you believe in national health care for all or not?
3: Right.
4: You know what I'm saying?
3: Yeah.
4: And they just beat through the weeds without doing these John Kerry explanations about everything and apologizing for who you are and what you believe in, and let the chips fall where they may. That's what's embracing young people, because they believe in the same thing, and they just don't hear it. You know what I'm saying? They want to understand things, and nobody is explaining it to them. And so I think that's why it's working in areas. And then also keep in mind, the other side is just totally lost and totally off kilter as well. And that's why I keep saying, we can't even mess this up.
3: Right.
4: You know what I'm saying? Like, it's just, you know. So these governor races are just you know, pluses if we get them. You know what I'm saying?
3: Right. Because there are a couple questions on Facebook about, are you working on any campaigns in Florida in this cycle? Any thoughts on Byron Donalds leading the Republican gubernatorial primary in Florida? I don't know if you want to weigh in on that or not.
4: So yes, I'm not working on any gubernatorial elections. I don't want to say the person's name, because I'm not here to speak on that, but I am working on a local municipal council election. And I will say this, you know, these sort of elections are so important. And it's great to have a candidate who already does well, meaning that he's financially secure in his own industry. And he does so much in the community, volunteer wise. And so he's respected for that, without any hesitation, for many people in the community. And then when you have a conversation with someone like that early on, and they're interested in you helping them, guide them through this sort of electoral process, and you talk to them and you say, okay, well, listen, man, these are the sort of issues typically that people, you know, want addressed in a local election, right? And I can see in his eyes that it's not necessarily what he thought it would be, you know? But, you know, he wasn't necessarily questioning. He's just like, wow, I didn't think it would be this. Well, and then I can see that he's not necessarily questioning me. He's like, wow, I just don't know. Like, this is not what I thought, you know? And then I said to him, okay, well, this is what I'm going to do. I'm going to give you a voter list, and you're going to start knocking on doors, but I want you to start. I'm going to give you a very refined list, and these are going to be the people that, you know, because through voter data I can tell, you know, like, who actually really votes. And if you're spending money, you're going to, in mailing and knocking on doors and paying people to knock on doors, or volunteering knocking,
3: you want
4: on
3: it
4: doors,
3: to be targeted.
4: You want to knock on the door to the person you know is going to vote. You know what I'm saying? You don't have time to be knocking on every door on the block. You know, with, in actuality, out of the 40 doors, there's only two that you can tell for absolute sure they're going to the poll, based upon research and data that sits in the cloud, by the way.
3: Right.
4: And And so I was like, you know what? I'm going to give you a list of the people who have voted in every municipal election in the past 4 elections. Mm. So this is going to be a small, very small group of people. I'm telling you, these people are going to vote no matter what.
3: Mm-hmm.
4: You know what I'm saying? Mm-hmm. Especially in a non-presidential.
3: Is that why the canvassers are always coming to my door, cuz? That's why the canvassers are always coming to my door. Okay.
4: Absolutely. Okay. They see you. You're like, you know what I'm saying? You're like the Rolls Royce. You know what I'm saying? You're the Rolls Royce on the block.
3: Right.
4: So, so he started knocking on his door. And I gave him the list. He's like, Chris, man, this list, these people are all like 65, 70, maybe 140.
3: Yeah.
4: You know what I'm saying? Like, this is all 65. These are old. Are you sure it's the right list? Like, yeah, man. It's the right list.
3: That's right. My senior citizens are super voters, bruh.
4: Yeah, this is the right list, man.
3: Yeah.
4: This is the right list.
3: Yeah.
4: And then, okay, all right, so he starts. I let him be for about a week.
3: Mm-hmm.
4: And then there was another young lady on this campaign that was handling, initially handling communications. And mm-hmm. And when I told, when I gave him a proposed platform, she's like, "Well, hold up, we already got one, and I want to. Hell, I need to sit down with you, Chris." And I sat down with her, and she gave this very nice platform. And mm-hmm. I said, "Yo, this is great. You know what I'm saying?
3: Mm-hmm.
4: But you know, this ain't gonna get him elected because this is
3: these are issues.
4: These are things, and I'm trying. You have to say it in a way because I'm not trying to be disrespectful to her.
3: Right?
4: Because this is someone who." I don't believe has worked with a lot of men. She's very smart and she very much knows what she's doing, but it's like, this is not what, no, these are things that we can do once you get elected. You know what I'm saying? These are the, so, and I can see her begrudgingly sort of, oh, well, damn, oh, okay. Mm-hmm. You know? But after that first week, he hit me up
3: mm-hmm.
4: and he said, "Chris, man, you absolutely right, man." Yo, he walked in those doors.
3: Yeah.
4: Those people are like, man, I need a speed bump right here.
3: Right.
4: Man. You know what I'm saying? Like, you know what I mean? Like, he thinking they're going to tell us, yo, man, I need a speed bump. These kids drive down this street.
3: Right.
4: That light down there is never on.
3: Right.
4: Such and such down the street got about 20 people living in the house.
3: Right.
4: Where's code enforcement?
3: Right.
4: You know what I'm saying?
3: Right.
4: You know what I mean? It wasn't the thing.
3: Hyper-local issues.
4: Yeah, well, they were the things that he thought, but he just thought that was just one of like 5 or 6. No, this is the main thing.
3: Right.
4: You know what I'm saying?
3: Right.
4: They weren't asking whether he was Democrat or Republican.
3: Right.
4: They weren't talking about Donald Trump or whomever.
3: Right.
4: They none of that. You know, when you start talking about municipal elections, they're talking about quality of life.
3: Yep.
4: You know what I'm saying? And so and after he did that, and now his whole demeanor changed. And now he's talking to these people. Now he's understanding what they. Now he's even more excited.
3: That's because incredible.
4: He's even more excited about what the people are wanting, and it's not this high level. You know, we need entrepreneurship and all this, and that's great. But guess what? These people don't know about entrepreneurship that's going to get you elected.
3: Right.
4: They retired teachers.
3: Right.
4: I
3: got potholes in my lawn. Can you come sort them out for me? Because we got to take a break. You're going to rock with us for one more segment, though. You're going to rock with us for one more segment. 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This is Critical Commentary with Cousin Chris. We'll have more of this conversation right after this commercial break.
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5: Greg L. Davis, the author of the book Black Man, A Prophecy of Hope for Times Ahead. This book introduces biblically based assertions regarding divine reparations. I know we don't want to give away everything in the book. We do want to encourage people to pick it up and read it for themselves. When you're thinking about all of the atrocities that have occurred, there are many people who just say, if God was real, I'm putting up the air quotes, why would that happen at all?
6: The reality of it is that there are some questions that you have to ask yourself. Number one, I mean, how could such a horrific experience take place? God was not behind that. And we know that Black people have gone through so much, particularly in the American experience. I mean, 400 years of what we have walked through. Then is it crazy to think that God does not have a plan for restoring a people that have been traumatized over this past period of time? Despite all of the things that are happening in the world, like Dr. King said so brilliantly, the moral arc of the universe is long, but it does bend towards justice. Despite all of the things that we constantly see in the news about the world being dark and all of the horrible things that are going on. The reality of it is that there are certain things that are happening that are positive and redemptive, and they're going to continue because there is a God.
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1: 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I want to welcome back to this program Mr. Christopher Norwood, J.D.
2: Thank you. Thank you very much, and you're welcome, James.
1: So I'm very appreciative of this conversation in particular, because one, you're just killing it on the explication of how local politics can and should work and what it looks like at that ground level. And I love every conversation that operates this way, where getting to the specificity and details and how things work, even in a very localized context, like wherever this councilperson is running in Florida, if you give it enough detail, primary information, it becomes a universal narrative. Because what you're talking about operates and is relevant to how politics needs to work, and when it works effectively, how it works everywhere. Right? So I love that piece. But we had to interrupt you for the break. You were in the midst of talking about now this candidate who you consulted with has now came back. Now that he had a chance to speak to some of those super voters, he was more energized because he realized now he has the information to actually be able to help them as an elected official.
2: Right. And now he understands the issues that are affecting the people that he wants to represent. And he's humble enough to change his mind a little bit. Mm-hmm. So it's not these things that I thought. I thought these were important, but also it's a practical thing, mm-hmm. because these are the people you have to convince, mm-hmm. to get elected. And these are the issues. So you have to represent their issues. Because remember, we live in a representative democracy.
1: Mm-hmm.
2: Mm-hmm. And so it's not just about what you think, mm-hmm. as an elected, mm-hmm. or someone who wants to be in office.
1: Mm-hmm.
2: It's about what the people you represent want.
1: Yeah. Man.
2: So if you're representing 10 people and these 10 people want A and you want B, but you push B instead of A, is that really democracy?
1: Mm.
2: Because you're supposed to be representing them. Mm. Now, of course, there are going to come points in time where people may not have all the information.
1: Mm-hmm.
2: But, you know, and perhaps they're not making an informed decision. But when all the information is out, you have to do A. Mm-hmm. Or else it's not really a representative democracy. And so when he's out there talking, and he's thinking all these other, you know, issues are going to be of importance. And they are important, but they're not like the top three.
1: Right.
2: Now he has to sit back and say, these are things. Well, number one, these are not things that are going to help me get elected. Now, once I get elected, I can advocate for these things.
1: Right.
2: But these are not the things that's going to get elected. And these are the things that need to be the absolute priority. And so, for instance, when I say, you know, he's an entrepreneur, so he felt, and he knows that we need more entrepreneurship in our community, and we do.
1: Mm-hmm.
2: But that's not necessarily going to get you elected, because the people in this particular community that are voting, these are retired public employees,
1: mm-hmm.
2: retired, you know, people with long-standing jobs.
1: Mm-hmm.
2: They don't, when you say entrepreneur, they don't know what that means.
1: Right. Right.
2: You know what I'm saying? You know what I'm saying? Like, they don't know what that means.
1: Right.
2: That doesn't mean it's not important, but that's not what's going to get you elected. Let's get elected first.
1: Mm-hmm.
2: You know what I'm saying?
1: Mm-hmm.
2: And then let's advocate for it. So I think that was enlightening to him.
1: It is, but how is this wisdom lost on party politics at the larger levels? How's that lost at the Senate level? How's that lost at the gubernatorial level? How's that lost at the presidential level in politics?
2: Well, I think it's very difficult to understand what I'm talking about if you've never knocked on a door and talked to people.
1: You mean you yourself as the candidate, not like your people, you yourself.
2: Yeah. No, I'm saying like as a candidate.
1: Yeah.
2: As a candidate. And the advice that you get should be from people who have actually knocked on doors.
1: Mm-hmm.
2: So often, James, you see people say that they knocked on doors as they're giving these grand speeches.
1: Mm-hmm.
2: You know, I've knocked on a door,
1: mm-hmm.
2: you know?
1: Mm-hmm.
2: Well, chances are, if you run up a Senate in Minnesota, you didn't knock on a lot of doors because you can't possibly.
1: Right, right.
2: Now, if I'm running for a local council seat in a small town, mm-hmm. and not an at-large seat, but like a district seat, which mm-hmm. is even smaller, mm-hmm. I can actually knock on every door mm-hmm. and actually have a conversation with every super voter in that community. Mm-hmm. Like you could actually do that. Mm-hmm. And when you do, and I always tell candidates, if you do this, if you actually do this one time, you may never have to do it again. Mm. Because once you really walk and talk, people never forget that. Mm-hmm. And you become even more forceful. It makes you a better candidate. Mm-hmm. That's the thing that most people don't understand. When you're out there talking and walking with these people, not only are you introducing yourself and you're able to, you know, do what a mailer only tries to do mm-hmm. or an endorsement only tries to do, which is to actually have a conversation with a voter and convince them one-on-one why you're the better candidate mm-hmm. or just a good person. But when you do these things, it transforms you. It makes you a better candidate. Mm. It makes you an expert on the issues. You know that on such and such block, there's a curb messed up because you walked it. So mm-hmm. when you get in that city council and you've walked the whole district and you're sitting on that dais, like nobody can. Yeah, I know Ms. Johnson's house, her mailbox is broke. I know mm-hmm. Mr. Jones, who's a retired postal worker, he told me that the senior citizen bus stopped down the street, but don't stop in front of the houses that the seniors need to be at. Right. Like you're not just it, you've seen it. You become a better advocate mm-hmm. For them. And when it comes down to particular forums and things of that nature, you are so on point. It's ridiculous. Mm-hmm. So you're not talking about theoretical stuff. You know mm-hmm. what I mean? You're not mm-hmm. talking, you know, philosophy. You know what I'm saying? Mm-hmm. You're talking hand to hand. This is what needs to happen because this is what the people are telling me, and I need to come up with solutions based upon that.
1: No, that's incredible because there are. You said that maybe the gubernatorial races are a fringe benefit of what most pundits are saying will be a blue wave. How are you seeing the Senate right now? Now that we're getting more and more of these primaries into the books, how are you seeing the U.S. Senate? It's still, some saying it's a toss-up, some saying Republicans will retain control, some saying there's still a chance Democrats can control. How do you see the U.S. Senate? Not the Congress, not the House, but the Senate.
2: Well, I haven't looked at the numbers in the recent data in a while, Chang, so, you know, just to be frank with you. Mm-hmm. But from what I see across my timeline, it still seems like there's a small chance. You know what I mean? Mm-hmm. And to be quite honest, if we get the Senate, you know, I think that helps with anything related. God forbid there's another U.S. Supreme Court opening that comes up. But other than that, I mean,
1: there are reports that some Republicans will retire if Republicans retain control of the Senate. Some of the Republican justices will retire.
2: Got it. Mm-hmm. So, I mean, other than that, you know, and I can't see a lot of his other appointments and his judicial, you know, it's whether we get the Senate is going to me affect the courts more than anything else. Mm. You know what I mean? Mm. And so, mm. which is very important.
1: Yeah.
2: I mean,
1: yeah.
2: super important. Yeah. But that to me, that's the big plus of getting the Senate. Is the judiciary.
1: Yeah.
2: I think if we get any one of these bodies, things will change tremendously because the accountability metric changes and the messaging changes and the oversight changes. And in the House, according to the U.S. Constitution, the lower house has the power of the purse.
1: Yep.
2: And so if you have the power of the purse, you have a lot of power. Mm-hmm. You can disagree on policy, but if I'm the one that's funding it, then what I say goes, mm-hmm. and that's a negotiation. So even if the Senate is Republican, but the House is Democrat, not only is it divided chambers, but also if the House is controlled by Dems, that means they also control the purse, mm-hmm. and that's very important. So for instance, you may not have a war resolution relating to Iran, but if I'm the House, we write the check for this war. Mm-hmm. So if we don't write the check for the war, there is no war.
1: Period.
2: Period. So we don't have to have, if you don't want to be available, okay, we just won't, mm-hmm. you know, we're not paying for it.
1: Mm-hmm.
2: You know what I mean? So if we're not paying for it, there is no war. You see what I'm saying?
1: Yeah.
2: Like, that goes across the board.
1: I hope that Dems would stand tall if given that privilege to serve as the majority.
2: It's a negotiation stand. So it's not right. necessarily, you know, Democrats are not going to stop our troops from getting paid
1: right.
2: and the defense of our nation. But it is a vastly different negotiation tool, especially about a war resolution.
1: Yeah.
2: Whereas, oh, we are going to have a vote on this war,
1: yep.
2: Or else you're not going to get the money for the war anyway, you know, or the amount that you proceed, you know?
1: Yeah. Let's try to take a call before we let you get out of here, because do we still have Miss Mary from Mount Airy? Miss Mary from Mount Airy, welcome to Evening Words. You're in Critical Commentary with Cousin Chris. Do you have a question or a comment for Cousin Chris?
3: Yes, good evening, Dr. Peterson, Cousin Chris.
1: Good evening.
2: Yes, ma'am.
3: A statement and a question for Cousin Chris.
1: Mm-hmm.
3: We've always had data centers in the United States. What happened was we were collecting information. Now we have to provide information to other countries. And before, it would take us like 10 days when we data mine to get the information from the data centers
1: mm-hmm.
3: to collect information on individuals in this country.
1: Mm-hmm.
3: Now we can get the information in a matter of seconds now. And since we have to provide that information to other countries that have these driverless cars that we have down in the United States.
1: The Waymo cars. Don't right. I ain't getting in one of those.
3: No, I'm not either, but we have to provide quick information to them. So that's why we need the centers to store more data.
1: Mm-hmm.
3: And we cannot erase that information once it's on the system. Because we had Governor Rendell, he would always brag about he never used the computer. He would always get his secretary to do it like he was hiding from the computer. But we capture the information anyway.
1: Mm-hmm.
3: Just like you said, the police officers were typing out information. We already know the information. Anytime you scan a document,
1: mm-hmm.
3: you walk by a computer system. And now with these tickets that they're giving out in Philadelphia County,
1: mm-hmm.
3: and probably throughout the state, not only are they capturing the speed, but they're also capturing your face. Because people that I know that got speeding tickets, they said that they sent them the ticket not only with their picture, but also the speedometer in their car.
1: Mm.
3: So, you know, people need to realize you cannot avoid technology. I don't care what it is.
1: Mm.
3: And is basically there's know everything about everybody in this country. So, but I wanted to ask Cousin Chris about the tax structure in Florida, because a lot of my coworkers and friends moved to Florida, and they said that they didn't have to pay property taxes, only insurance. Is that correct? Because In the state of Pennsylvania, not only do we have to pay property taxes,
1: mm-hmm.
3: we have to pay city, state, and federal taxes. And they're saying that the properties in Florida, and it's the same way as in Texas,
1: mm-hmm.
3: they don't have to pay property taxes, only insurance. So is it just different in different states, or...
1: Mm.
3: The way that your state is set up, how is it set up in Florida? Mm.
2: Yes, ma'am. Yes, ma'am. So in Florida, we have something called the homestead exemption.
1: Mm-hmm.
2: And so if it's a home that is your primary residence, you get everyone gets a homestead exemption, meaning that your taxes start. You start paying taxes at a certain level of the value of your home. So it's not the whole value of your home. You know what I mean?
3: Nice.
2: So you only start paying taxes at a certain level. So it reduces your property taxes a lot. In addition to that, there are several senior homestead exemptions as well. So there's something called the standard low-income senior exemption, and then there's the long-term resident senior exemption. So those add even more money to the value of your property that is not taxed. Mm-hmm. Okay. And so that's kind of how that's how it works. And then, of course, in Florida, we don't have income tax neither, which I probably doesn't affect seniors. But and now we have something on the ballot in November to literally, well, they're calling it this, but it's not actually entirely doing it. But we have a statewide constitutional amendment on the ballot, proposed amendment on the ballot, to get rid of property taxes altogether.
3: Now, we have the Homestead Act here, and I guess that's throughout the country because that's a federal program. But we just recently found 13,000 people that was getting cheated people out of the Homestead Act, where they had properties and saying that they lived in one property and they were renting out the other properties, you know. And this went on for quite some time. Now the city of Philadelphia owes the federal government all this money, back money now. So the whole thing is I guess it's because we never kept track of it, the city of Philadelphia. It was a reason why they wasn't aware of this. I know a lot of the nonprofits in the city do not pay federal taxes. This is what they're saying. But in other states, they have to pay federal taxes. Mm. And then we're probably going to end up owing federal taxes based on that. You know, so people need to know the regulations, especially our politicians here.
1: They
3: really don't know what's going on throughout the country. They don't know federal laws, state laws, and now city laws now. So we're in a problem. We have a problem here.
1: Yeah.
3: But I want to thank you.
1: Thank you, Ms. Mayor.
3: Yep,
1: thank you very much.
2: Yeah.
1: Cuz, go ahead. We have about a minute left. Go ahead, Cuz.
2: Yeah. Ms. Mary, well, she mentioned several things. I may be a little bit confused because as a nonprofit, you're tax exempt. That's what makes you the value of being a nonprofit is that you have tax exempt status.
1: Mm-hmm.
2: And then typically that also extends to property that you may own. Like a nonprofit may be tax exempt in the property that they own as well. As far as the homestead piece that she was talking about, I'm not really aware of a national homestead.
1: A federal law.
2: Yeah, I'm not familiar with that.
1: Mm-hmm.
2: But I will say that, you know, I think that there is a need to change the way we tax property to fund our government. I think it's unfortunate that, particularly as it relates to schools, I think there's a need in America to get away from funding our school system through property taxes, because I think that's different than when you're funding your local government through property taxes.
1: I agree. This is why we're getting these landmark cases, the inequitable funding of our school system based on property taxes. It just feeds itself to gentrification, stratification, and sometimes segregation.
2: Well, it creates two systems of public education. So if you live in certain communities, you are funding your public education at one level. If you live in other communities, you're funding it at another level. And I don't think that's the way we should be doing public education. I think there needs to be a better way to have equitable funding. And that's why you have these sort of federal Title I things and Title this and Title that. It's because the federal government is saying, basically, we have to provide more funding because of the inequality in funding that local tax bases are paying, you know, from one county to the next. if they're funding their schools at one level and one county is funding their schools at another level, there's something not right about that.
1: Correct.
2: You know what I'm saying? Yeah. Something fundamentally wrong about that. Now, for municipalities, I don't necessarily find that to be a problem. Now, mind you also, James, if you go around the world...
1: Wait, cuz, let's take a quick break. We're well over past break time. Take a quick break. We'll get that when you come back if you can hang on with us. 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This is Critical Commentary with Cousin Chris. A bit of an extended edition here, folks. We'll have more of this conversation right after this commercial break.
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4: Here is your current weather forecast for the Philadelphia area. For this evening, we've got a partly cloudy night in store. We could see some showers, maybe a storm, especially after midnight. Overnight lows in the city in the 70s. We're talking low to mid-60s in some of the suburbs. And then for tomorrow, we'll see increasing clouds, highs up around 88 degrees for the day. Slight chance of showers coming back tomorrow night. Otherwise, mostly cloudy skies with overnight lows into Friday morning in the city. Again, right around 70 degrees. I'm Jason Lee with Philadelphia Weather.
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5: So volume on 42 southbound from the Walt Whitman down to Creek Road in Delran, 130 northbound jet up between Haynesville Road and Chester Avenue. Crash takes out the right-hand lane. The Schuylkill eastbound jam, Blue Route to Belmont, and then slow Montgomery, the Vine Expressway. A westbound Schuylkill starting to clear out now. A little bit slow Gladwood to Conshohocken, and Vine Expressway westbound slow Broad to the Schuylkill merge. Watch for delays in 95 northbound and Girard to Allegheny and Betsy Rosta Bridge. Lara Tertella, Total Traffic.
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9: 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I want to welcome back to this program Mr. Christopher Norwood, JD.
10: Thank you.
9: Because when we went to break or interrupt you, you kind of breaking down, you know, what's wrong with how the tax system works in terms of school districts and other things. Sorry to interrupt, but let's get back to where you were.
10: Yeah, and you know, what I was going to say was that years ago, I was asked to talk to some, this is a long time ago. Mm-hmm. I was asked, there was some foreigners that worked in government overseas.
9: Mm-hmm.
10: And I was explaining to them how our local government was funded.
9: Mm-hmm.
10: And not really being aware how crazy it sounded to them.
9: Mm-hmm.
10: So I'm explaining to them how our schools are funded. I'm explaining to them how our local government is funded. And they literally are looking at me, they're like, so you mean to tell me that, you know, the property is taxed,
9: mm-hmm,
10: and in the local level, not the state level, the federal level.
9: Right.
10: The property is taxed. And based upon that, that determines how much money your schools and the quality of education that your schools have. That blew their mind, James. They was like, no, our school system is funded federally and distributed equally.
9: Oh my God.
10: Through the various regions of our country.
9: Wow.
10: The idea that the value of your property would determine the quality of education was crazy to them. But we don't think about it. We just accept it. Oh, well, that's just the way it is.
9: Right. No,
10: we have our school board taxes and we have this, and that's the way that it is. You know, and it's based upon the value of our property.
9: Wow.
10: You know what I'm saying? So, and sometimes you have to think of things in a comparative sense. That's why when I was in law school, I used to love comparative law. Mm-hmm. Because sometimes when you think of what we're dealing with in a vacuum and not seeing how other people do it, you don't even think that there's other ways to do it.
9: Yeah.
10: You know what I'm saying?
9: Yeah.
10: So that was the point I was trying to make before the break.
9: Yeah, no, that's a good one. I mean, I you know, we're in Pennsylvania where they literally had a landmark state Supreme Court decision that proved that this formula for funding schools was discriminating against the poorer and blacker school districts all over the Commonwealth,
10: Well, if you're funding schools through the value of property in areas where you got run down buildings, or you got, you know, you're not exuding a lot of property tax out of those, you know what I'm saying?
9: Mm-hmm.
10: Or people aren't paying their property tax, or the city, they're abandoned properties. Who's paying the property tax on abandoned property?
9: Mm-hmm.
10: You know what I'm saying? So yes, it's inherently biased towards poor people to fund education,
9: right?
10: Education funded. That's what, again, that's why you have federal dollars like Title I for poor communities, because it's the federal government. The federal government realized, I guess, during the Title I probably goes back to Lyndon B. Johnson.
9: Yep.
10: Let me tell you, if you really want to understand how poverty has been addressed in America, at least try Lyndon B. Johnson is a giant in this regard. Every program that we have to alleviate poverty to this day, much of it emanates is LBJ, from Head Start to I even think the Affordable Housing Act. I mean, it's so much, man. It's so much. So and also Title I and things of that nature. Yeah,
9: we need another LBJ moment to redress the kind of income inequality that we have in this moment in the 21st century. We need, but our politics, because our politics are like anti-public goods.
10: Yes, it is, man. Yes, it is. And it's you know, people are more concerned with the bravado of a candidate or the lack thereof to, you know, the issues that they are advocating for. And I think we need to I think we need to think about that a little bit more. I think we need, our party needs to dictate a little bit more with big picture policy proposals and not be afraid of who dislikes it, but, you know, create bold visions and try to get people to come to it. And when you talk about LBJ's war on poverty, he gave a bold announcement that we are going to fight the war. We're going to create the war of poverty. We're going to win it.
9: Yeah.
10: And to this day, the most successful anti-poverty program is called Head Start. And it still exists today. Although Kennedy just announced some rule changes to get rid of some stuff, but you know, whatever, man.
9: You're talking about RFK Jr., the Secretary of Health and Human Services.
10: Right. And then you have, I don't know, I wouldn't be surprised if the EOC came from the Lyndon administration as well.
9: It came from one of the civil rights bills, I believe, but, and again,
10: they're 1964.
9: Yeah.
10: That was signed.
9: Yeah.
10: Where you, the famous picture of Martin Luther King leaning over a sitting LBJ, you know, that's coming from LBJ. So the EEOC, the U.S. Equal Employment Opportunity Commission, was created under the Lyndon B. Johnson.
9: And because, to be clear, they're not eradicating the EEOC. They're just changing it. They're deconstructing it. They're making it so that they ain't going to be trying to find traditional forms of workplace discrimination against women, against black people. They're going to be a very selective.
10: James,
9: go ahead.
10: James, there are five people on the EOCC. I think it's EOCCC.
9: EEOC. It's EEOC, the Equal Employment Opportunity Commission.
10: Equal
9: Employment, Equal Employment Opportunity Commission, EEOC.
10: Okay. There are five people on that commission, James. Mm-hmm. Two of the positions are vacant. Mm-hmm. It's supposed to be a bipartisan commission. There are two vacancies. I believe those vacancies are there for a reason. Mm-hmm. There are two Republicans and one Democrat. Mm-hmm. That rule change that you are talking about passed 2-1 across party lines. Mm-hmm. But this is the funny part. The chair of the commission, who coincidentally went to the University of Pennsylvania.
9: Wait. Why am I catching strays? Why are my institutions always catching strays, yo?
10: I'm letting the people of Philadelphia know that the chair of the EEOCC or CC, whatever.
9: EEOC, yo.
10: EEOC. I'm just letting them know. She is a graduate of
9: University of Pennsylvania. But why are my institutions always catching strays? We don't got that much time. But hold on, wait. Why are my institutions always catching strays on critical commentary because of Chris?
10: I'm just letting the public know about the institution in Philadelphia and who are they and who they are producing. Okay. So the chair of the EEOCC, whatever. Is a graduate of the University of Pennsylvania. Mm-hmm. And this is the funny part, James, is that she voted for this rule change. The rule change does this. They are one of the fundamental things that regulating agencies like this do is collect data.
9: Yep.
10: And so because of that body, they collect data of who are working, who's working at these businesses. Mm-hmm. I think over 100 people have to submit data to this organization on who works there, their race, their gender, and so on and so forth. Because how can we know if there's discrimination if we don't know who's working there?
9: Yep.
10: You know what I'm saying? Yep. You got to know who's working there in order to deter. Generally just know what's out there.
9: Right.
10: You know what I'm saying?
9: Right.
10: And so they voted to get rid of that requirement. Now, this is the funny thing. Earlier this year, her name is Andrea Lucas, who's the chair, UPenn grad. She said, because there was actually a University of Pennsylvania case that was challenging something separate, unrelated to what we're talking about, but EEOC subpoena in court, they were challenging it. And what Lucas said during that was very interesting. You know what I'm saying? She talked about the need of data to do the work of the EEOCC. So the need of that data. She said that, speaking at a high level generality, this is her paraphrase, due to ongoing litigation, she's commenting on something. And she did not comment on any specific case, but she framed data collection as standard practice in civil rights investigations, not an exception tied to the particular case, which was the anti-Semitism case. And this is a quote: if we're doing a class case, we

0: What is the Equal Employment Opportunity Commission?
1: Yep.
0: The chair of that is an outspoken advocate against DEI. This is who he appointed to the EEOC. And so, again, when there was an election a few years ago, this is what we voted for. This is what people who didn't go to the poll, this is what their non-voting
1: consequences.
0: That he put someone who doesn't believe in diversity, equity, and inclusion to be the head
1: of the EEOC.
0: There you have it, ladies and gentlemen.
1: Folks, give it up for Christopher Norwood, JD.
0: Thank you. This is a selfless job. Waiting for my swag. Still waiting for my t-shirt. You know, Mighty Jordan, you know what I'm saying? You mad because I was talking about the Sixers. You mad because I was talking about the Sixers.
1: Bro, but listen, what do you got to say about the Sixers, cuz? We got LeBron James, bro. We good.
2: Yeah, we cool.
1: We cool, bro.
0: Okay. Give me my swag, man. We need critical commentary swag. People want it, man.
1: You're right.
0: Your listeners are saying they want that, you know.
1: They want that critical commentary t-shirt, yo. Yeah.
0: Contribution to the radio station, man.
1: Yeah. We need a picture with Cuz with that hat on the t-shirt that says critical commentary with Cuz and Chris.
0: Don't give me no cheap t-shirts, man. Don't be doing those giveaway t-shirts. People want the real deal, man. We want triple blend cotton.
1: Triple blend cotton tees. Oh, man. Cuz, thank you as always for rocking out with us. 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
4: I'm Ebony McMorris. The Congressional Black Caucus is demanding an independent federal review into the disappearance and death of 18-year-old Nolan Xavier Wells. In a letter to Acting Attorney General Todd Blanche and FBI Director Kash Patel, lawmakers said Wells' family has waited more than a month for basic answers and should not be forced to grieve inside an information vacuum. Wells disappeared during a 4th of July boat trip to Mississippi's Horn Island. His body found 2 days later. An independent autopsy classified his cause and manner of death as undetermined, and Mississippi has not publicly released its autopsy findings. The FBI is already assisting local investigators. Now the CBC wants the Justice Department to determine whether a separate federal investigation, including under civil rights law, is warranted. Lawmakers gave DOJ 7 days to explain what action it has taken or intends to take. For AURN News, I'm Ebony McMorris.
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2: 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Facebook commentary is off the hook. Keith is over here souping up my cousin, Young Mighty Jordan. He's like, yep, I'm looking for that swag. don't do that, soup up, cousin Chris.
3: You gonna hype him up like that?
2: Yeah. Oh, they're like, man. Thank you, cousin Chris. Don't hype him up, bro. Miss Rosalind says, WRD has given me peace, honesty, health, laughter, God, and a way to keep going and expanding the black support for black businesses. Thank you, Miss Rosalind. We appreciate that. Yeah, you see what we're trying to do, Miss Rosalind. You see what we're trying to do. What we're trying to do here, but yo, don't soup up cousin Chris, yo. He's already souped up enough, yo. You know, I'm catching straight shots every time he's on here, bro. You know what I mean? I'm like ducking over here.
3: Oh my goodness, he be taking shot. He taking shots at Duke as well,
2: Duke,
3: too.
2: Bro, how many shots has cousin Chris taken at Duke, bro? Okay, isn't he the one who always says that Stephen Miller is a Duke grad?
3: Yep.
2: Yes, mm-hmm. Yes, that would be cousin Chris. Now all of a sudden, this woman, the chairman of the EOC, chairman Lucas, now is a Penn grad. What are we gonna do, bruh? You know what I mean? What are we gonna do? Joseph says Mississippi didn't ratify the 13th Amendment until 2013. Read that twice, bruh. Bruh, look. Listen, I told you I was in Jackson, Mississippi earlier this year. And there are parts about the South that I really love, and I love Jackson, Mississippi. I hope to get back there. But there's also parts about the South that really reflect the deep racialized history of this nation, and Mississippi is one of those places. Everybody thought that was a great segment, when even though I'm the one catching strays, it's a great segment. I hear y'all. I appreciate it too. Yeah. So folks, I know that eventually people somewhere in our listening audience will get tired of us saying that elections have consequences. I know eventually people on Facebook will get tired of people on Facebook saying that elections have consequences. But let me tell you something. Elections have consequences. Terry Tillman will tell me this, but we did a story here on Evening Words, and we're trying to bring subject matter experts on to talk about this, about the fact that the state of Pennsylvania has an extremely low voter registration rate of 18-year-olds. And one of the things, these things are connected, right? When we say that elections have consequences, or let me back up here. When I say that elections have consequences, and the spirit within which I hear it, when Joe says it, or when cousin Chris says it, or Malcolm says it, or anybody who listens to the program says it, you know, it's not like I told you so, you should have gone out and vote, and this is what happens. No. I think for most of us, it's actually a call for people to become more critical in their political thinking. It's a call for people to become more engaged in what their civic duties are, to be more accountable to what their civic responsibilities are. I think it's a call for people to become more aware of the world that we're in, the voice that they have, and the political interventions that they can make. Voting ain't the end-all be-all. It's not. There's other pieces to the equation. I'm happy when I have a longer soapbox to be able to talk all that through. But I just want to make sure that people hear it the right way, because we are going to keep saying it. Because as I mentioned earlier on this show, the list of consequences is so exceptionally long in this moment, right? It's I mean, there's so many things, so many stories that we've been bringing to you here on WRD, you know, to show you what happens when people are not engaged, when people do not vote, when people do not tell the people in their households to vote. And I'll give you an anecdote. You know, I do know some Trump voters. And I'm telling you, this is a very true story. There's one Trump voter that I know who never voted, doesn't pay attention to what's going on politically, like literally does not. And this person voted because their aunt came to their house the morning of the election and was like, come on, you come with me. You're coming in to vote and you're voting for Trump. And this person who doesn't pay attention to politics doesn't vote, doesn't participate. But a Trump supporter in their family grabbed them and said, yeah, well, you coming here to vote for this person. And this is in New Jersey, which, again, Trump's numbers in New Jersey, when you go back and look at it, it's ridiculous given how blue of a state that New Jersey is. But I suspect that there were a lot of people who pulled their family's members into poll booths to make that same kind of decision. Now, I'm not saying that should be the modus operandi for us, but just so you can understand the baseline of what we're dealing with here. Right? And we're going to keep enumerating that long list of consequences, not because like we're happy to say that elections have these kind of terrible consequences, generational consequences, the firing of hundreds of thousands of black women, the destruction of the social safety net in SNAP, in Medicare, possibly Social Security, the starting of endless wars, the rollbacks of the environmental protections and the cronyism and the conflicts of interest in our government, the terrible tariff policy, the violence of ICE agents, the conspiracy to rig the next set of elections. The list is endless. We don't even have time. Young Mighty Joy's about to rap me. We don't even have time to give you the list of these electoral consequences. But just know that when we say it, it's not like a we told you so aha moment. It's like, yo, wake up. Pay attention. Think about what is going on here. And if you need an anecdotal baseline, I'm telling you. I know someone who doesn't vote, doesn't pay attention, ain't even really paying attention to all the terrible things happening right now. But on the day of the election, their aunt came and got them, took them to the poll and said, yeah, you voting for this guy. And they went and voted for Trump. That's your baseline of like what the other side at least is prepared to do when it comes to voting for the people that they want. Now, just to be clear, I don't believe that vote was in any way in their best interest. People are sometimes going to vote against their best interests. That's just the nature of the beast. But come on, we'll keep saying it. And the reality is just a fact that elections have consequences. I do want to thank my guests for today, Dr. Tyra Bryant Stevens from CHOP's Community Asthma Prevention Program, and of course Cousin Chris for this week's Critical Commentary. Make sure you tune in tomorrow. We'll have educator and activist Ernest Krim III on the program. Philly native professional basketball player and founder of the JAB Classic, Jared Armstrong. And this week's Citizen Word segment with educator Elaine Maiman joining the show to discuss the Philadelphia Citizen article, Time for a Higher Ed Revolution in Philadelphia. Can't wait for tomorrow's show. Right now, though, stay tuned for Tavis Smiley, folks. Stay tuned for Tavis Smiley. Me, Young Mighty Jordan, Terry Tillman, will all be back here tomorrow, God willing.

0: This is Freedom Journeys, celebrating the lives of 250 phenomenal Philadelphians.
1: My name is Stanley Strotter, and I was born in Philadelphia and worked and grew up in the Strawberry Mansion area of the city in 1942. It was always part of the education process to learn about the historical contributions of people of African descent around the world. I was blessed to have an opportunity to grow up during the Civil Rights Movement, become involved, get educated around African, Pan-Africanism, Black Nationalism. Great leaders like the Reverend Leon Sullivan, who's one of my mentors, helped to build not only a national organization about workforce development, but really a movement about resistance to racism and oppression of people of African descent around the world. We had a chance to meet with African and Caribbean leaders who talk about the struggle. We had many, many conferences. I don't think you may not know, the first Black Power Conference in the United States of America was Church of the African, 18th and Diamond Street. My famous rap is, you know, you can go to Chinatown, you can go to the Italian market, but where do Black people go when they come here to Philadelphia? Hey, we're a city that's 45-50% Black and brown, and hey, we got no place to go. Africa Town evolved out of that kind of discussion with many of those leaders to say that we can make a global tourist destination in Philadelphia, and it could be an opportunity to be an economic engine from Southwest Philadelphia throughout the rest of the city. Destination point was what we needed, and that's how we got here, and with the help of many, many people who not only believed in us, but helped give us resources and continue to go with the vision. So we, the first building should be built within a year. We will be hosting. We also, if you can go on our website, you can book a African restaurant tour. You can tour our community now. The most important thing was those people that we worked with in the 60s and the 70s to give us the vision that we could not only be someone, but to teach. Philadelphia has always been a leader, even before I got here. I mean, it's been such a leader in many things. For the 250th anniversary, it's an opportunity for people to see it and believe it. You know, we had this thing even amongst Black people, them Black people can't do nothing, you know. So I'm hopeful we're dispelling that notion and open up opportunity for people to have visions and see what it has become and what its potential will be, and hope join and become a part of it, and also to take it back to their community and move forward.
0: You've been listening to Freedom Journeys, celebrating the lives of 250 phenomenal Philadelphians. This vignette was brought to you by the Office of Councilmember Cindy Bass.
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0: live from historic Limerick Park in Los Angeles, California. I'm Tavis Smiley, and I'm so glad to see you and me back in stride again. Before we get started with today's show, let me invite you to follow me on Facebook and Instagram at The Real Tavis Smiley and get updates on X, that's formerly Twitter, at Tavis Smiley. 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Another great show on tap for you today. In our second hour, two conversations. Up first, Nina Turner, former Ohio State Senator and senior fellow at the New Schools Institute on Race, Power, and Political Economy. Nina will share her thoughts on whether the Democratic Party will become the party of democratic socialism. Can't run away from that conversation. On the B side of our two, the flip side of that dialogue are Democrats having a Tea Party moment with democratic socialists. Both sides in our two. We'll talk with black conservative Fox News commentator, American Spectator contributing editor, and Daily Signal columnist DeRoy Murdoch. Nina Turner and DeRoy Murdoch go at it today in our second hour. In our third hour, I've been waiting on this, New York Times opinion columnist Jamel Bowie, about what you ask, a little bit of this and a little bit of that. His writing, Jamel's writing, is getting sharper and tighter with each column. I look forward to a full hour with Jamel Bowie in our final hour today. Not often that we get a chance to celebrate black opinion writers in the New York Times. Of course, Charles Blow was there for a while. Before Charles Blow, there was Bob Herbert. And these days, Jamel Bowie is doing his thing in the New York Times. I look forward again to a full hour with him later on today's show. But in this first hour, let's talk politics with two guests on the B side of this hour. How about another black woman in the U.S. Senate? How about it? Democratic Florida State Rep. Angie Nixon on her U.S. Senate campaign in the Sunshine State. But we commence today's show with former Minnesota State Senator Matt Little, who is celebrating today his progressive primary victory yesterday in the second congressional district. Primaries everywhere yesterday, and there is some big news today out of Minnesota, including this race won by Matt Little. Progressives keep running the table. You saw Francesca Hong lost that race. We'll talk about that a little later. What a huge upset. Speaking of black men, she's upset by a black man in Wisconsin last night. We'll talk about that. But Matt Little, good to have you on the program. How are you today, sir?
1: I'm good. Thanks for having me on. Appreciate it.
0: It's good to have you on. Let me start by saying congratulations on your victory yesterday. Broadly speaking, we'll get to your race in a second, but frame for me what happened yesterday writ large in Minnesota as you see it.
2: I think people are paying attention. You know, when there was a serious change in people's involvement in politics here in the state when ICE came and was roaming our neighborhoods and violating people's constitutional rights. There was just a huge surge in people that had never participated in the process before. There was a massive increase in turnout for our precinct caucuses. And I think the other thing that's happening, not just involvement, but people are more discerning. They're doing the actual research on who's running, why they're running, and where they're getting their money from. I think that's what happened yesterday.
0: Mm-hmm. Juxtapose, if you will, that frame, which I think is far more preferred than the frame we've been inside of for years now as we talk about Minnesota and the murders of George Floyd and the two persons, Mr. Pretty and Good, the brother and sister killed by those ICE agents. That's been the frame for talking about Minnesota for years now. I'm sure you all are sick of that for a lot of reasons, not the least of which is it's just an embarrassment to have that as the moniker for your state. But talk about what happened yesterday, the message sent yesterday as compared to the way we have tended to see Minnesota for the last number of years.
2: Yeah, and it is tough. It is tough for us, you know, like you said, just about every national story is a comparison, you know, to what happened to George Floyd, the murder. And it felt very similar, you know, when Alex Pretty was murdered, I went up to the protest and was there, and it was just deja vu, I guess is the right way to say it. Mm-hmm. People expressing their anger and their democratic rights just to get tear gassed. It was terrible. So I think the response is people have laced up their shoes and got out there. Mm-hmm. And they're tired of it. And people are starting to realize they have a say and they can actually make change. The establishment is not strong enough anymore to defeat them. And so they are deeply inspired. And so once they saw one win, they knew it was possible. Hope was alive. And that's why you're seeing such momentum.
3: Well, that's what Jesse Jackson said. Keep hope alive. It is, in fact, alive. And these progressives, speaking of beating the establishment, Matt Little, that's exactly what he did yesterday in Minnesota. He centered his campaign on promises to ban corporate money from politics, to support Medicare for all. He was extremely critical of data centers and AIPAC, the pro-Israel lobbying group that spent tens of millions on midterm races all over the country this particular season. So we'll talk about what he ran on and how these progressives and DSA members keep winning on these platforms. What does that mean for the future of America? We're talking to a winner. His name is Matt Little, a progressive who won big yesterday in Minnesota. 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
6: 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Y'all mouths made to sing praise directly into the Creator's ear. 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
3: You are indeed the day after primaries in states all across the country yesterday, Connecticut and Vermont and Minnesota and South Carolina and Alabama, and I'm missing one or two. Primaries everywhere yesterday, and many of us were focused on what was happening in Minnesota. There were a couple of progressives on the ballot yesterday there, and we were tracking to see if this string of victories victories by progressives and DSA candidates across the country would hold. It did hold in Minnesota. Keith Ellison, a dear friend of mine, a dear friend of this program, worked hard to get Peggy Flanagan to win that primary for the U.S. Senate seat there. You know that Amy Klobuchar, the longtime senator, is now running for governor. Tim Walz, of course, is stepping down. So Amy Klobuchar, a long-term senator, is now running for governor in Minnesota. And Peggy Flanagan, the lieutenant governor, won the Democratic primary race for Senate. She campaigned also as an anti-establishment fighter, calling for universal health care and a higher federal minimum wage. So there's a progressive victory in the Democratic primary for the Senate seat in Minnesota. And then you have our guest right now, former mayor, former state senator Matt Little, who wins as a progressive for the 2nd congressional district, wins the Democratic primary yesterday in Minnesota. So we were just talking moments ago, in case you've tuned in, about what this says about Minnesota. I'm happy for them to change the storyline, because after all these murders of Good and Pretty and of course George Floyd, if you're a Minnesotan, you got to be, you know, kind of sick and tired of that storyline. And we celebrate, of course, the humanity of all those persons who were sadly murdered by law enforcement. But that storyline has stuck with Minnesota for a long time. Today, the story is a little bit different. Progressives are popping out and showing them, as Kendrick might say, in Minnesota. So I'm pleased to have Matt Little on this program. So let me ask you what it means in your race and in Peggy Flanagan's race that you all, again, were running as, you know, if I can use that phrase, anti-establishment. As I mentioned, you centered your campaign on promises to ban corporate money from politics. You support Medicare for all. You were critical of these data centers. You push back on all this money that AIPAC is spending to win races and midterms all across the country. With regard to the platform, what does it mean that that message is resonating not just with Zohran Mamdani in New York City, but literally in states all across the country now?
2: Yeah, I think for me personally, it validates the anger I felt in my life when things weren't going right. You know, my mom's been sick most of my life, ever since I was 14. She's had 3 chronic conditions, none of which are her fault. She lives a very healthy lifestyle, but she's just been unlucky. And so, you know, as that was starting when I was a kid, my dad also lost his job. And when the tech bubble happened, and he really struggled to find a place in the economy. So that put our family in a really tough place. My mom had to cling to her job, and I mean cling, to keep the healthcare that she needed. And the ironic part is the job she had was making her sicker, but she had to keep it to get the healthcare. And I was just so angry. I just remember that anger, and I kind of feel like my anger is validated now, and people are understanding and feel the same. That's what it means to me. I think, as a whole, politically or just for the country, people are fed up. They just really have had enough. You know, no matter how many tweets our president sends out, or how many press releases, and like how many lies they send out at those press conferences, people look at their bank account and they see $2,000-$3,000 coming out of their bank account for health insurance, and then when they actually need it, getting denied the care by somebody in a cubicle in a state they don't know. People are just done, and they're angry. That's what I think this all means.
3: Yep. You've been campaigning, so maybe you haven't had time to really follow this particular storyline. I say that tongue in cheek. I'm sure you have. But the establishment inside the Democratic Party is scratching its head, pulling out its hair. I've been playing clips every day. I'm not going to play one right now, but I've been playing clips every day from all kinds of people. James Carville across the board, the former chairman of the party, Jamie Harrison. I mean, all kinds of people just losing their minds about what this means for the Democratic Party. You might have heard me say in our second hour, we're going to have a little tete-a-tete about that. Nina Turner from Ohio State Senator is going to be on this program talking about this particular issue, whether the Democratic Party will become the party of democratic socialism and what that means for the establishment. We'll hear from a conservative, Dwayne Murdoch, who's basically arguing that Democrats are now having their own Tea Party moment. and so, yeah, there's a lot going on. How do you read what these progressive / DSA victories like yours across the country mean for the future of the Democratic Party?
2: Yeah, well, I don't drink a whole lot of tea, so I don't know if that name is gonna fit for me. I'm not too worried about that. I have great respect for the names you just listed and the work they've done in politics. And I think, you know, change is hard. Transition is hard when things are changing this rapidly. Mm-hmm. But I think we'll all be on board by November, because this country is being wrecked. Our foreign policy is in shambles. The economy is in shambles. Higher education in shambles. Childcare, healthcare, everything in shambles. Mm-hmm. So I think we'll all be on the same page eventually because we have a common enemy. But it is hard. You're right. These transition points are hard. And so I give people grace on that.
3: Yep. AIPAC. I want to come to that because AIPAC spends a lot of money, as you well know, and you were up against some of it, obviously, in your race. So they spend they spend millions of dollars in these races to put their thumb on the scale for the candidates they want, yet they've taken it on the chin this cycle. A lot of money has been spent by AIPAC in races where they lost, including your race. My question in this regard is how you think these victories by people who are winning over and against all the spending by AIPAC will continue, and I say continue, to change the narrative, to change the debate about the Middle East.
2: Yeah, thanks. And as you were talking, I've been thinking about, how worried people are. That, you know, the traditional mechanisms of just spending a lot of money, you can't win a race like that anymore. And I think the scary part for those folks that have legitimately just been determining races for decades. Scary part for them is now people know they have power. Mm-hmm. And they're no longer defeated. There's no defeatism, and they are turning out in record numbers and just appreciative of all those folks. But I think the narrative and the policy opinions are changing in the Middle East, not because of all this money, but because of what's actually happened, the actual facts. I mean, that is a continued genocide in Gaza. And the facts bear that out. 95% of the agricultural land is unfarmable. And 90% of the hospitals there are damaged or destroyed. So the basic human needs are not there. And this idea that we're sending enough aid is somehow an argument against that makes no sense. When an entire people are dependent on aid from someone else, that is not basic human rights. That is not anything close to where people should be, and the decency and dignity that everybody should have in their lives. It is a continued genocide. Yeah. And so I just think, facts are facts, and people know that. People know what's happening, and there's no amount of money that can cover that up.
3: I'm starting to see a strange sort of alignment, if I can put it that way, in our politics. You'll take my point when I ask the question, and here it is. How do you, as a progressive, how do you plan to reach out to, do you think, again, there is some alignment here with those Republican or independent voters who are also against foreign wars and intervention? You think about Tucker Carlson and others who are lining up now, pushing back on Donald Trump about these foreign wars. Is there a new avenue here for, again, alignment due to Trump's Iran mess and Israel's influence in politics? I think there might be, but you tell me.
2: Yeah, I think there's going to be a short-term alignment because everything Trump campaigned on, he's done the opposite, right? Mm-hmm. Released the Epstein files, they fought that. We're still not there. And, no foreign wars. And they've gone the other direction, drained the swamp. They created a swamp. And all the corruption. I mean, everything they do is some level of projection. All those people just making so much money on insider trading. And now we're going to have that app so you can get the tweets and press conferences early. I think people see that because they are struggling while all these people are making more money. So I think there is room for a short-term alignment. And I do believe a lot of Trump folks are just going to stay home. You know, there's folks that I'll just never vote for a Democrat. I get that if it doesn't align with their values, but their own party is not aligned with their values anymore either. So I think you're going to see some folks stay home, and you're going to see some folks send a message and vote for a Democrat or two.
3: This is inside baseball, but I've got a lot of political.
2: Okay.
3: I got a lot of political junkies who listen to this program across the country.
2: Good.
3: So let me ask you a political junkie question. Why did, to your mind, the Cook political report that we all watch move your district from solid D to likely D? What's going on there?
2: When did they do that?
3: Recently, apparently.
2: Okay.
3: Yeah.
2: Because they've never set foot in this district.
3: Yeah.
2: And maybe they're, you know, it depends on when they did that. If they did that because I won, then they're not looking at the polling. 10 to 14 days ago, the Republican in this race released a poll, with a heads up matchup. They asked about a heads up matchup between myself and the other two major candidates that were in the race. Mm-hmm. And I beat the Republican by the most.
3: Yeah.
2: And so I think it doesn't fully understand our support on the ground. And I'm from here. I've done a lot of work here. We've been able to help a ton of people, and we're just going to continue that work. So, again, respect for the Cook Report. Love reading it. But we're gonna win this damn thing.
3: Yeah. When you get off the air, check it out. I'm looking at it right now.
2: So, okay. Yeah. I will.
3: Here's my exit question. We have 2 minutes to go here. As I mentioned, progressives, DSA candidates continue to win races statewide, congressional races all across this country. It did not happen in Wisconsin. So Francesca Hong was up in that race. For months, they had her out front by double digits. She ends up at the last minute being beaten by an African-American, a brother named David Crowley, who a few weeks ago had gotten out of the race. I mean, this guy had literally gotten out of the race. He got back in the race. The Democratic governor endorses him. He's a moderate Democrat, even though he's an African-American. He ends up upsetting her in this race last night. My point is, back to the establishment, a lot of folk in the Democratic Party establishment are not feeling this. They will run moderate candidates against these DSA candidates, and in Wisconsin last night they put off a major victory, which leads me to my exit question again: how long are they going to hold on? How long are they going to fight the reality that we see happening every day?
2: Yeah, I can't answer that question. I would imagine, you know, this will be an ongoing debate for decades, you know, because some of these opinions are long held and unlikely to shift.
3: Yeah,
2: but I would say, you know, There's all these, you know, all these trends and that, you know, people pick up and they want to talk about, but each race is on its own, right? And each campaign runs differently. Operations still matter. Messages still matter. And you know, how much you're grinding it out still matters. So, you know, check out, you know, how they ran their campaign, because that stuff still matters no matter what your political beliefs are.
3: All eyes on Minnesota. Two major progressive wins in that state last night. Lieutenant Governor Peggy Flanagan won the Democratic primary race for Senate in Minnesota. Amy Klobuchar leaving the Senate, running for governor as a Democrat. So Peggy Flanagan pulls off a big progressive win for the U.S. Senate, running as an anti-establishment fighter. And Matt Little wins the second congressional district primary for the Democratic Party, again running on a pretty progressive platform as well. And so these progressives keep notching victories across the country, and we say congratulations to Matt Little. More importantly, we say, Matt Little, thank you for putting us on your schedule. I know everybody in the country, all kind of media outlets are trying to get to you. I'm reading stories about you in the New York Times and everywhere else. Thank you for putting the Tavis Smiley Show on your list. I am deeply grateful. Your first time on, but not your last, sir. Thank you for your time, and once again, congratulations.
2: Thank you, too. Radio is strong. Let's keep it going.
3: Let's keep it going. Thank you, Matt Little. Miles, that's going to be a promo in just a few minutes. Trust and believe. Radio is still strong, says Matt Little. Indeed it is. When we come forward, we'll travel from Minnesota down to Florida. How about another black woman in the U.S. Senate, Angie Nixon, on her campaign for the U.S. Senate when we come forward on Tavis Smiley.
4: 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No spin, no fluff. Just straight talk and straight answers. Tavis Smiley. Because the Kingian question, where do we go from here, starts right here.
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3: Right now. All right, quick. How many black folk right now in the U.S. Senate? Quick. How many?
14: Three.
3: Nope. Miles said three. Five. Angela Alsobrooks, Brooks, Maryland. Lisa Blount, Rochester, Delaware. Raphael Warnock, Georgia. Cory Booker, New Jersey. And you forgot Tim Scott, South Carolina. Five African Americans right now in the U.S. Senate. How about another black woman in the U.S. Senate? Her name could be Angie Nixon. She's a state rep in Florida running for the U.S. Senate. The primary there is next Tuesday, the 18th. Yesterday, primaries everywhere. So primary season not quite over. The Sunshine State will vote next Tuesday. Angie Nixon, an honor to have you on this program. How are you today?
15: Hey, Travis. Thank you for having me. I'm super excited right now.
3: It's good to have you on the program. Let me just start by asking, you're talking to a national audience here on radio, so let's just start, for those who don't know Angie Nixon, with a little backstory. Tell me about Angie Nixon.
15: Yeah, for sure. So I am Angie Nixon, born and raised in Jacksonville, Florida. I know y'all hear this draw. My people come from Southern Georgia. I am the daughter of an Army veteran. I am a wife, a mother of five. I'm a former union organizer, a community organizer. Ron DeSantis Banned Books. I opened up a banned bookstore and community hub in my hometown of Jacksonville, Florida. I have also been one of the biggest pain in Ron DeSantis's rear since he's been in office, and I've been there as well, having led several peaceful protests on the House floor back in 2022, as well as recently here in 2026, when he was unconstitutionally and illegally drawing maps in 2022 to remove black congressional districts, and then now to actually rig gerrymandered maps in favor of Donald Trump. And so I've been able to actually passed legislation here in the state when one of my favorite pieces, I was able to expand access to early childhood education for low-income and working families when the senator, now senator and state rep Aaron Grawl, pulled over my bill into an omnibus bill. Been able to stop price gouging, and just really a lover of Jacksonville, Florida, and the state of Florida. I'm running for U.S. Senate because, you know, everyday Floridians and Americans are working harder than ever, and they just still can't get ahead. And meanwhile, we have corrupt politicians in Washington, D.C., like unelected Ashley Moody, who are only looking out for billionaire campaign donors and family and friends, and she's just basically carrying the water of Donald Trump. And so I think it's time for us to send unapologetic fighters to Washington, D.C., as we are boldly being attacked in this moment.
3: Yep. For so long, we could not unhear the name Ron DeSantis. His name kept popping up in all of our political discussions, so I'm glad I haven't heard his name for a while. But since you raised it, let me just ask you a quick question. I don't want to talk about him, but a quick question about what it's been like serving alongside him. My sense of Ron DeSantis is that the longer he has served, the more rabid he has become. More rabid he's become the longer he's been there. He didn't start out this way, but he's become, you know, so rabidly conservative over the time that he's been in the governor's mansion. What has it been like serving alongside him in Florida?
15: Yeah, I would say it's just been tough. And I want to say, like, I mean, he showed us who he was when he first landed, I would say. Like, when he was telling the people of Florida, don't monkey this up, when he was running against a black man for governor. And so after the majority people protest during, after the execution of, you know, George Floyd, right, so he pushed a anti-protest bill to basically squash protests from happening in any type of dissent. And we've seen that just continue to carry out throughout his administration, right? Like, he continually passes laws to have a chilling effect, right? He does not, every single year he says that, oh, we've had the safest, most secure elections, but every single year he's also suppressing the vote and changing the voting laws to make it harder for people to vote. And not only that, he's destroying public education because, again, his campaign donors and family and friends, right, they're profiting off of these corporate private schools getting money. We're also seeing, like, an extensive political stunt that he just did in the form of alligator Alcatraz when he tried to make it seem as though he was stopping undocumented immigrants from coming into our state. But he was just doing that because he was running for president at the time. And what happened was it basically used over half a million of our taxpayer dollars that were supposed to be dedicated to ensure that we have quality infrastructure in time of natural disasters. And instead, he allowed his campaign donors, Donald Trump's campaign donors, to get no-bid contracts. They spent over $214 million on porta potties. Like, that's a whole lot of, you know, the word, right? And so that's all we've seen. It's like the biggest rift ever. And he's just made life so unaffordable here in the state of Florida. People are struggling, and it doesn't have to be this way. And so that's why I have been one of the most outspoken, if not the most outspoken lawmaker, pushing back against him to really just highlight all the things that are coming out of Florida. Like, a lot of things that go into other state legislatures, it originates in Florida. We are ground zero for bad legislation, and now a lot of those bad bills are becoming federalized. And so what better way to send, you know, the middle finger to Donald Trump and Ron DeSantis in their own backyard by electing a black woman to be the next United States Senator, who actually has a proven track record of fighting for Floridians, actually helping provide them with relief, and really working to actually build a new vision for our country here in the state of Florida and just overall in the country, right? So I'm really for Medicare for All right now here in the country. We're already paying the cost of Medicare for All, and that's even while people are still paying co-pays and paying deductibles. But the only folks who are really upset about the possibility of universal health care is insurance companies. Mm-hmm. And I don't care what they think, because I believe that health care is a right, and we shouldn't be in the business of denying people life-saving medical treatment simply because we're worried about a company's bottom line.
3: Yeah. I've been at this a while, Angie Nixon, Representative Angie Nixon, a while in the media, that is. And so I know a lot of folk, a handful of folk who have tried to run successfully, black folk I'm talking about now, who've tried to run successfully statewide in Florida. You mentioned the guy that ran against Ron DeSantis, Andrew Gillum, ran a good campaign, got close, but couldn't quite pull it off. We recall Andrew Gillum. I can recall Kendrick Meek. Kendrick Meek's running statewide in Florida. Byron Donald now is running for governor. Speaking of governor in Florida, he's running for governor in Florida. You're running for the U.S. Senate in Florida. My question when we come forward is, how an African-American American, be he Republican or Democrat. You're a Democrat, obviously. But how's an African American run successfully in Florida? We were talking earlier about how nice it'd be to have another black woman in the United States Senate. But running statewide, I see a lot more black folk doing it. I've been talking lately about all the black folk who are running for governor in states all across the country. This is a record this year with African Americans running to be chief executive of states all across the country. And again, we see a record number of African Americans now serving in the U.S. Senate. I hope you will join them. But that's my question when we come forward. How does an African American run successfully statewide in the Florida that we know today? You're listening to Angie Nixon on Tavis Smiley.
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3: You are indeed with John Nichols on this primary day in places like Minnesota, Wisconsin, Vermont, Connecticut, South Carolina, and Alabama. I feel like Alex Trebek on the big board, John. Let's run through this list of states right quick and tell me the ones that you're keeping your eye on today. We talked about Wisconsin already. Very quickly, how did you process? I was a little heartbroken when Mandela Barnes dropped out. I love his, the honor in the way he did it and his explanation for why he did it. But I was just disappointed. I thought that brother had a shot at being governor in Wisconsin.
25: I think he did. And I think that one of the great complexities here occurred, at a moment where it became clear the governor was going to come in for someone else from Milwaukee. Yep. Milwaukee is our great, with Madison, these are our great big voting bases for the Democratic Party. And if the governor was going to come in for someone else from Milwaukee, and Mandela's roots are in Milwaukee, his dad, one of the great grassroots labor activists in the UAW forever, hugely respected gentleman in the state, his grandfather, he is of the Milwaukee working class. And when the governor came in for somebody else, and when there were a lot of rumors that other folks were going to come in for somebody else, I think he looked at his route and honestly, I think he looked and said, I don't see the route. This is actually what he said publicly. He said, I don't see the route.
3: Yep.
25: I'm not going to stay in here and, and tell people vote for me when it isn't going to work.
3: Yep.
25: And that is one of the hardest things to do in politics.
3: No question.
25: I do not think that we have seen the end of Mandela Barnes as a political figure in Wisconsin. And I will tell you this, there is going to be a lot of second guessing about this race for governor, depending on how the primary turns out tonight, depending on how things turn out in November. And there will be people, I've heard them ask, why didn't the governor endorse

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11: I've got 3 minutes left here, and as they say in Washington, Angie Nixon, I want to yield the balance of my time to you, give these 3 minutes to you. Let me ask two questions, which I don't typically do. I'll let you weave them together and take your 2.5 minutes to respond. I'm looking at a poll right now that has a former guest on this program slightly ahead of you in this race for the Senate in Florida. But I also know this same poll said that Francesca Hall was going to win last night in Wisconsin. She did not. So my question is, what do you make of the prediction market in these elections? And talk to me then about voter suppression of the black vote in Florida. Weave it together. You got 2.5 minutes. It's all yours. Go.
12: Yeah, for sure. I would say that the only poll that actually matters is the one on election day, right? And in regards to just the voting suppression that's been happening here in the state of Florida, I mean, we saw it time and time again with the changing of the drop box, being able to drop in your mail-in ballots. We saw it when we did get automatic rights restoration for returning citizens and them now saying we have to make them pay fines and fees. And they're doing everything that they can to limit the opportunity for black people to vote. But I want to be clear in regards to this illegal and unconstitutional gerrymandering that took place here in the state of Florida. There's no amount of gerrymandering that could happen if we actually come out to vote. Like, we can overperform, and like we can break the attempt to gerrymander on a statewide race. And so I'm just asking for people's support, right? I would love for folks to visit my website and join our People Power campaign at AngieNixon.com, AngieNixon.com, and follow me on social media at Angie4FL. We think we're going to shock the nation, and I'm super excited.
11: Yep. Tell me finally what you see as your path. We were talking earlier on today's program about Mandela Barnes, who we thought might be the first black governor in Wisconsin, and he got out some days ago saying he just didn't see a path to victory. What do you see as your path to victory?
12: Yeah, my path to victory is, you know, it's going to be through black people. It's going to be through women. It's going to be through just working families across the state of Florida. And that's something that I've been working in those communities all my life, my entire adult life. And we know we can win. We have what it takes to win. And that is why my opponent in the primary, as well as the general, are trying to come out hard against me because they know I have what it takes.
11: We'd all love to see another black woman in the U.S. Senate. Church, amen. Amen.
12: Amen.
11: It could be Angie Nixon in Florida, current state rep and also candidate for the U.S. Senate. This is the seat that was won.

0: sailed by Marco Rubio. She's running for it, and I'm wishing her nothing but the best in that campaign. Angie Nixon, I know you're on the campaign trail. We caught you on your cell phone, but thanks for popping in for these 30 minutes. I deeply appreciate you, and again, thank you for your time.
1: Thank you, Travis. Bye.
0: Good to have you on the program. When we come forward, we push forward to hour two. Speaking of brilliant, strong black women, we'll talk to Nina Turner at the top of the second hour here on Tavis Smiley.

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0: one of, if not my absolute favorite track from Nina Simone. I wish I knew how I would feel. I love it so much. I'd like to play the whole song, but I've got Nina Turner on hold, and I can't do that. Plus, I want to play a couple of clips before I actually get to Nina Turner. So let me tell you where I'm going in this hour. In a moment, on the backside, I should say, of this hour, we'll talk to a black conservative about whether or not the Democrats are having a Tea Party moment with Democratic socialists. We'll talk to DeRoy Murdoch, who is a black conservative, Fox News commentator, American Spectator contributing editor, and Daily Signal columnist about, again, whether or not the Democrats are having their Tea Party moment, courtesy of Democratic socialists. In a moment, I'll talk to Nina Turner, former Ohio State Senator and senior fellow at the New Schools Institute on Race, Power, and Political Economy. Want to get Nina's thoughts on whether or not the Democratic Party is fast becoming the party of Democratic socialism. Saw a poll the other day that found that 1 in 3 Democrats now say they are Democratic socialists. I about fell out of my chair when I read that. Now everybody wants to be a Democratic socialist. 1 in 3. Okay, I ain't mad at you. But I want to play 3 clips. So Nina, stand by just for a second. I think this will frame where I want to go with you and frame where I want to go in this hour, talking about the future of the Democratic Party. So the first clip is James Carville. Second clip is Zohran Mamdani, mayor of New York. Third clip is Donald Trump. I don't need to explain them. Just take a listen. I'll play them one at a time, of course, and you'll get the frame that I want to establish for this hour. First, James Carville.
1: Who do you like from the Democratic side? I'm not saying predicting, but just guys you see and you go, well, that's an athlete.
2: There's something to work with there. That I really like, that I really think are like communicators of the first order. And I hate to say, because I'm not going to say somebody.